0: Normal is broken. Common sense is weird. So we're here to help you transform your life. From the Ramsey Network and the Fairwinds Credit Union Studio, this is The Ramsey Show. I'm George Camel, joined by Dr. John Deloney. We're taking your calls at 888-825-5225. Patrick is in Detroit. What's going on, Patrick?
1: Hey, guys. Thanks for taking my call.
0: Sure.
1: So in 2012, I bought my family's home for $80,000 at about 3% interest, and worked on it, put in sweat equity. And about 10 years ago, I filed bankruptcy because I was buried in student loans. And I kind of got that in order. Of course, I couldn't get rid of the student loans, but got rid of other debt and structured things. And well, after COVID, I saw that I could sell the home I was living in, which I loved and I'm sick about right now, to pay off those loans. So I did. And I did pay off those loans, and I was debt-free. And I subsequently rented for 4 years. Rentals are pretty high in my area. I rented for about $2,400 a month for 3 to 4 years, and wanted to get back into owning a house. So I bought a house last January for $230,000 with no money down. Which I'm sick about that too. I'm raising my son alone. He's going into his senior year. And I have more debt now than I've had before. I have a car loan. I have $230,000 in mortgage. I'm paying 6.25 on that mortgage. I make $100,000 a year. I'm 59 years old. And I'm looking at retirement. You know, I'm breathing down the barrel of retirement, and I have only about $150,000 in a 401k, and I'll tell you guys, I'm not sleeping well.
0: Yeah. Thanks for calling, man. Thanks for calling.
1: Thanks.
0: That was a hard call to make, and I'm proud of you for doing that, man. Cool.
1: Yeah.
0: And we'll give you a path.
1: How do I get out of this mess?
0: We're going to give you a path here, but we're not going to beat you up. We're on the same team, okay?
2: But if we're going to do it, we got to agree on one thing. We're not going to beat past Patrick up for his mistakes.
0: That's right.
2: You got a crick in your neck from looking backwards of all the things you wish you could have done, things you should have done, regrets, shouldn't have sold that, shouldn't have taken on that debt. So can we agree that this is a new chapter for Patrick? 59 is going to look different.
1: Yes. Yeah.
0: One of your homework assignments this weekend is going to be to write 2014 Patrick a letter and let that guy go. Set him free. Okay?
1: Yeah.
0: And then we're going to write 65-year-old Patrick a letter about who you decided to become at age 59 so that he could have a different life. Okay?
1: Yeah.
0: All right. We'll get into the math here.
2: So you're a 59-year-old making 100 grand.
1: Yeah, before we get into the math, I left something out. I do have $30,000 that is in my bank account right now.
0: Cool. Great. Great.
2: You are doing better than most of America, if it gives you any consolation. It's a low bar, but you're doing better. So what is left on the car loan?
1: 26.
2: Man, sounds like you could be debt-free today.
0: Except for your mortgage.
1: Well, And there's a $7,000 loan that I had to take out to get some repairs done on the house that had to be done.
2: Okay.
1: But that's all the debt.
2: So you knock out the $7,000. Is that one loan, the $7,000 repairs?
1: Yeah.
2: Okay. So if you knock that out, you're down to $23,000. You still owe the $26,000 on the car. You can knock most of the car out and keep that $1,000 starter emergency fund. What's the car payment, and what's the payment on that other loan?
1: The other loan is about $175 a month. It's got like it's a $7,000 loan with 10.5% interest.
2: It's about to be $0 a month at 0% interest.
1: Yeah.
2: Congratulations.
1: Yeah.
0: Congrats.
2: So that you freed up $175 today. What about the car loan? What's the payment?
1: It's about $575 or something like that.
2: Okay. So $575. We're talking $750 freed up in the next couple of months if you do this.
0: So you just got about a $9,000 a year raise.
2: of take-home pay.
3: Got it?
1: That leads me, that I get it, and I would love to do it, but I am scared to death that I'll lose my job or something like that will happen, and I'll have nothing, and I have my son with me.
3: Gotcha. We gotcha. But here's what I know. If you lost your job, which every single one of us, that can happen to us, right? You have your son with you. You're under the squat rack of fatherhood, of life, of responsibility, and you know that would be a big kick in the gut, and you would owe nobody anything except for your mortgage. And then the very next day, you'd be at Home Depot, at Lowe's, at wherever else, applying for jobs. And you'd make enough money to pay your bills, and you would show your son, you'd give him a ringside seat as to what a grown man with responsibilities does when he gets kicked in the guts. Right? You're projecting all the negative into future Patrick's life, but you're not projecting the reality into future Patrick's life, which is you're a good man and you work your butt off and you love your son and you love yourself. Right?
1: Yeah.
3: And so you're going to have $750 on top of whatever else you have in margin, and you're going to rebuild that emergency fund right away.
2: Are you taking home about six grand a month right now? $7,000 a month?
1: Yeah, I think so. I think that's about right. I'm in the other room, so he can't hear me away from my budget. But yeah, it sounds about it. I'm taking home. Yeah, I think so.
2: Okay. And then what are your monthly expenses? What does it take to just cover the bills? We're not living luxuriously, but we're just four walls, food, utility, shelter, transportation, insurance, debt payments.
1: I think like five.
2: Okay. So napkin math says you should have, if you do it right, $1,000 to $2,000 left over every month, and that's without freeing up the $750. Right?
1: Yeah, you might want to up that a little bit, maybe more than five.
3: Well, let's get it down to five.
1: $750 would be my. I think the $750. I'd probably have about a margin of about $800, $900.
2: But if we sat down together, we did your budget. Do you think I could find that much room? If we went, hey, you could probably cut that. We could do better here.
3: There's two of you guys.
2: Clean that up.
1: Probably.
3: Yeah, of course you could.
2: If your future depended on it, your retirement depended on it, could you do it?
1: Well, yes.
2: Good.
1: It does.
2: Because it depends on
3: this
2: it.
3: Is part of the letter you're writing to 65-year-old you. We stopped spending on X, Y, and Z so that my son wouldn't have to take care of me when I was 70.
1: Right. Yeah.
3: You are way better off than you think you are. And George nailed it. You spend so much energy beating up past Patrick that you're not giving him any chance to be successful in the present and moving on. And by the way, sit down with your son. There is, I just looked it up. There's the community college guarantee, the promise there in Michigan. You might sit down and say, because of my situation, because of choices I've made, I can't afford for you to go to college. But luckily we live in a state where community college is free. And I'm going to keep saving, work on myself, get myself completely out of debt, and I might be able to help you if you transfer to a second year, to a four-year college, moving on, if that's what he wants to do. There's so many options for you, but it starts with you believing, I can make this work.
2: Here's something that keeps a lot of parents up at night. Kids are growing up with more access to information than ever before in history. But most of the content is calculated to keep them distracted, make them mad, and keep them scrolling. Not help them think for themselves. WorldWatch exists to be the antidote to the algorithms. 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And I love that WorldWatch doesn't talk at kids. 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

0: Justin is up next in Dayton, Ohio. What's going on, Justin?
1: Hey, how you guys doing?
0: Doing well.
1: Thanks for taking my call.
0: Absolutely. What's going on?
1: So, me and my wife are, we've been married for about 3 years, been pretty diligent about saving. We've got a fully funded emergency fund and close to about 40 grand saved for a down payment. But she's wanting to quit soon, so I'm trying to change jobs to make enough that she can quit to stay at home with our baby. And just wondering if it's like if it's ever advisable to just get a 30-year mortgage in order to get into the market sooner and start building equity instead of just renting.
0: Man, I feel your pain on this one because houses do be expensive, and you're like, the 15 years is going to be $600 more for the payment, and that's going to take this much more in a down payment to get there. So what is the house you're looking to buy? How much is it?
1: I really don't know what we're in the market for. I mean, I would love to be under about like a $200,000 house.
0: Do those exist in your area?
1: Even if we can, they exist, but, you know, I think I'm willing to sacrifice on kind of the quality of the house or what the house has more than my wife is.
0: Oh, so she wants to stay home, live on one income.
2: I would not make that sacrifice, brother.
0: And have the dream home.
1: Yeah, I mean, I think she's willing to compromise on some things, just, you know, the things that make a house more expensive she really wants.
0: It's usually how it goes.
2: Here's the trade you're looking to make, okay? And this is just putting all the cards on the table.
1: Mm-hmm.
2: You have three different pressures on you right now. One, your wife wants to stay at home with baby. That's a great thing, okay? Number two, y'all want to buy a house. You had a picture of what your life would be, your wife especially did, of we're going to be a small family, we're going to own a home. That's a great thing. Number three, houses are incredibly expensive, and the interest rates on houses are really high right now, especially on a 30-year note. They're really high. And so you have three pressure points here. And where I see people get themselves into crazy trouble is when they don't recognize that we have to prioritize these things, and prioritizing each one of those things is going to come with some sort of I hate to use this word because it sounds so dramatic, but it's going to come with consequences. Like, I really want to stay on with baby, and that means we're going to have to rent for 2 more years while we save up. We're going to I'm going to stay in the workforce for 1 more year longer than I have to. I'm going to make one of those construction paper chains and hang it in my bedroom. I'm going to tear off one every day. But that's going to accelerate us being able to get into a house so fast so that we have the rest of our lot, right? You get what I'm saying? Like, it's when people try to do everything all at the same time, and then they start moving values around. They start moving their principles around. They find themselves just buying a brand new car. Because it seems easier. Just buying a kind of a lesser house than either of us want just to say we have a house. By the way, that feeling will last less than 1 week. And you'll go, oh no, we need to fix the kitchen, do this in the bath. Oh, there's a leak in the roof. And now you're stuck in a pretty ugly situation. So it's just recognizing we have three amazing choices, three great things that we all want in front of us. But we can't do all of them right now. And so we have to make some choices on what we want more.
1: Yeah, makes sense.
0: What are you making every year?
1: I think it's between the two of us right now, we're about 75. She's the bigger half of that. And I've been working for the same guy since high school, and it's just not grown into what I was expecting. So I'm moving jobs in the winter just to finish out the year with it. It's a landscape business.
0: Okay. Because here's the thing. It's not the housing market's fault right now. It's an income problem. There's just a math equation here. If we go down to 35, 40 grand in income, we're not going to be able to eat. This is not like a rent versus mortgage thing. So either way, we've got to get the income up if this dream is going to come true, and I hope it does. I mean, you guys are young. Yeah. How old are you two?
1: I'm 22. My wife's 23.
0: Okay. Yes. Average homeowner is now about 40 years old getting to their first home.
2: So even if it takes y'all 4 years, you're still so far ahead, man. And by the way, like, for real, dude, like, this is just two dads talking to another brand new dad. Do not buy a house until you've got secure employment.
1: Yeah.
2: Okay? Like, the last thing on earth you need is to be making 40 grand or 30 grand at a job that may or may not this or that or could be. dude, don't do that to yourself, but don't do that to your wife. Don't do that to your kid. Don't do that to the temperature in your home, man. And that means, like, cool, I'm going to look for a job that I need to make 75 grand. I might have to go get some new training. I might have to, like, so it's just putting the cart before the horse and a lot of stuff, man. But, dude, we, like, I can't tell you, George and I, how big of a fan George and I are of all the things y'all are trying to do. Right?
1: Yeah, thank you.
2: It's just slowing down and not letting your dream become a nightmare right underneath you because you wanted to do it all right this second.
1: Yeah. And I will say, I'm making, like, 35 right now, and I have an interview next week for a job doing HVAC, in which I'll start at about 40, and I've got friends at that business that are making north of 90 doing that. So, like,
2: fantastic.
1: I'm gonna go and make it work so that, I mean, I want my wife to stay at home. That's like priority one, and I think I just needed to hear something more concrete, and that it is gonna be worth it to save up and get, and you know, have our feet on solid ground first.
2: And the math isn't in your favor. The rates are significantly higher on a 30-year to 15-year. The amount of money you would pay over that 30 years, you wouldn't stay in this house for 30 years anyway. But, yeah, it's just this – it's just – dude, I get it, man. I get it, that desperation. I got to get my family a house. I got to get in a house. I got to – this kid's got to have – I get it, man. I get it. It's just not there for you yet. And, by the way, it's important that you and your wife have the conversation about she wants to stay home. She wants to own a home. And that means you're going to be working 7 days a week.
0: There's sacrifice on either
2: side.
0: Right?
2: And so she may come back and say, I actually want my husband too. What does this look like? What does the season of our life look like where one or both of us is grinding like this? So it's just asking yourselves, what kind of life do we want? And then what's the path to get there? But I love your hustle, man. You're a good man, dude.
0: Yeah, when I was 23, I started this company, Justin. I was 40 grand in debt. So the fact that you guys have an emergency fund, you have 40 grand saved for the down payment at this age is so incredible.
2: Yeah, you're so far ahead.
0: You are not behind at all. And if you buy a house at 25, you will still be an incredible human being who is crushing it financially. There's no law that says if you don't have a house by 25, you're a terrible dad and husband.
2: I'd rather you be 27, have rented for several years, save up a big chunk of a down payment, and y'all go buy the house you actually want, not the one that you have to suffer through because, like, you were so desperate to be a homeowner. Both George and I rented for a long time as married men.
0: I had roommates all the way up until I was married.
2: Both of my kids have lived in rented houses, and they've worked out just fine.
1: Yeah.
0: So what is your rent right now?
1: It's $1,200 a month.
0: Okay. Now, if we go down to one income, that's still going to be difficult.
1: It's not important. It's not a bad situation, but we're actually renting from her parents. So that's another thing that it's not a bad situation at all, but I'm definitely excited to not have that anymore.
2: Sure.
0: For have your in-laws be your landlord?
1: Yeah.
0: That's a fair wish.
2: But if your in-laws are great and they're giving you a good deal, then come up with a plan for in 1 year we want to be out, or in 18 months we want to be out, or in 6 months we want to be out. And it is George, the biggest pain is moving from rental to rental before you buy a house.
0: You feel like it's a waste of time, energy, and money.
2: Oh, gosh, it's the worst. But, man, if it sets you up, if it sets 28-year-old you up, 30-year-old you up, man, it's a pain in the butt now. But I promise you when you're 30, you're going to be glad that you slowed down and did it the right way.
0: It's just like a slingshot. This is a slingshot. You're pulling it back, and you're like, wait, I'm going backwards. I want to go forwards. You're like, hold on, bud. Hold on. We're pulling it back. We're pulling it back. And when you release that thing with a strong down payment, she gets to stay home. You live on one income. There's no stress. Dude, you are going to skyrocket ahead of everyone that you know that's going, oh, I'm doing so good. I had a house 5 years ago. Where are they now? Might be selling that house because they did it before they were ready. We don't want that to be you, man. So do it the right way. I'm going to send you a link to our free home buying course that I did. So hang on the line. We'll get you a link to that. And for the rest of you, we'll put a link in the description to that course for first-time home buyers completely free.

0: I agree, and
1: do you get use of this couch too? You might be sleeping on it after this call, brother. Hope it's comfortable.
0: Yeah, I might be. Yeah, it's definitely been a tough one for me. I'm just spinning wheels here. I feel terrible about all this.
2: Lee, what is $45,000 in credit cards?
0: Let's see.
2: I mean, is that
0: all my debt?
1: Don't misunderstand. What did you use that money for?
2: What did you? Yeah, is this you trying to prop up a lifestyle that you simply can't afford? Is it
0: exactly? Yeah. Let's see. So I've got my car payment that I'm paying, which the car payment's expensive as well.
1: Now we're asking what caused all the credit.
2: I'm trying to get to the root of. Like, how does somebody make an 120 grand a year? And does your wife work?
0: Yes, she does.
2: How much does she make?
0: She makes about a little under than I make, probably around 110 grand.
2: Okay, so y'all make $250,000 together. A little less.
0: Okay.
2: And what I'm trying to get to is, how do y'all owe $100,000 in consumer debt, half of which is credit card spending?
0: Well, and that's the thing. I don't know. I mean, I've tracked all these subscriptions that we have for like our TV services and everything, and it seems like they're coming out automatically. And
1: Lee, this has nothing to do with Netflix. Yeah, Netflix is not causing 50 grand in credit card debt.
2: This is a guy who, this is a couple who finances a couch.
0: Yes.
2: This is
0: our car payment.
1: But look, we're trying to show you the math on this. You guys take home like 15 grand a month.
2: At least.
1: And that's not enough for you. You went to credit cards on top of that because you couldn't afford your bills.
0: Yes, correct.
1: That's the problem.
2: Is that clothes? Is that vacations? That's what I'm trying to get to.
1: Is there a spending addiction?
0: Well, our house had to be remodeled, and yes, my wife does have a small spending addiction. Oh, gosh, let's see. Our house had to be remodeled. We had a huge water leak. About all of it went to our house remodeling.
2: Okay, that's what I was trying to get to. It's different that our house exploded.
1: You put house repairs on the credit card.
2: Versus I just have to get new clothes every week, and my wife wants new furniture every other month. Those are two different things for me. Just trying to help to get to the bottom of how we can help you best, okay?
0: Okay, yes, I understand. Okay.
1: So is there one car payment and one that's paid off, or do you guys just share one car?
0: We share one car. The car payment, she bought a car. She finances it. We are about, I'm trying to break down it. We have our car payment. The loan that we have for it was 25 grand. Now we, every week, or every time we need to pay the car payment, we keep on setting it back because, we aren't able to pay that. So I'm wondering if it would just be better to sell the, car. I don't know. It's hard to explain, but like, I'm wondering.
1: You can't
0: if
1: make
0: just
1: the car payment?
2: Why can't you make the car payment, brother?
0: We have not enough money to pay it.
1: Okay. We've got bigger problems here than we can solve on a single call, but you guys need to have a come-to-Jesus conversation tonight. Go look at your paychecks that showed up in that bank statement, and then go find out where the heck all that money went.
2: Do y'all share a single checking account that both of your checks deposit into?
0: No. Well, actually, she has her own. I have my own,
2: okay.
0: And she will not stop spending it. I'm in the other room right now. I don't want her to hear anything.
2: Well, here's the thing. I respect that you're a good husband who wants to protect his wife's honor. I get that. But brother, what George and I have been trying to dig at and is becoming incredibly apparent to us is you have a huge situation on your hands.
0: Yes.
2: The money as you know it, as it's coming in, as it's being spent, there are tens of thousands of dollars unaccounted for.
0: Correct.
2: And that happens, and I don't want to put things out in the universe, brother, but that happens when somebody's struggling with addiction, somebody's got having an affair, somebody is just wildly out of control. And so hear me say, as serious as I can and as lovingly as I can, you got a huge mess on your hands. And the only way forward is for you and your wife to get in a room and y'all to put everything on the table and say, we are a

0: About to lose our home and our car, and we make $225,000 a year.
1: Yes, I definitely think I should have a talk with her. And, I've been struggling to figure out if she's been cheating on me because she's been hanging out with one of her coworkers that she will not tell me anything about.
0: Yes. Your gut is I hate to tell you, brother, your gut is probably directionally right.
1: Okay, yeah, and it's terrible because she's the one that telling me that I have the spending problem when she's out here buying couches and, you know, and I don't know how to deal with any of it. I need to put all this on the table, like you said. I like your idea.
2: Do you have a mirror nearby?
1: A mirror?
2: Yeah.
1: Yes, I do.
2: I want you to take a look in that mirror and say, it's not all my fault, but it's my responsibility. Because so far, nothing in this conversation has been Lee's fault. At every turn,
1: okay. She
2: financed the car, and she bought the couch, and she has her own money. And I don't know what she's doing over there, but, man, if she could just get her act together, we'd be doing great. I don't believe that's the case. I think you both have some serious work to do on yourselves and on your marriage.
0: Here's what I would request at this meeting. Both of you pull your credit reports. And you can do that for free. What's the website, George?
2: Annualcreditreport.com.
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1: Well, that's amazing. I'll definitely have to check that out. And what did you say it was called?
0: Annualcreditreport.com. Here's the next thing. When there's a whole bunch of credit cards, because, brother, you don't know what she's opened in her name.
1: Exactly.
0: And so I want to know, as a married couple, where are we spending our money? And if there are certain credit cards she won't, like, you can't look at that. I'm never going to tell you that. I'm not pulling my credit report. You don't need to know that. Then you need to go sit with a marriage counselor, or you need to go see somebody, and you might end up sitting with an attorney because you've got a big, big mess on your hands. Okay?
1: Exactly.
0: But George is right. You have to own what you do next, how you show up and treat her with kindness and dignity, even though she's not giving you that back, how you say, here's exactly what I want us to do together, give her a clear plan, here's the numbers I want to see for us, because y'all simply make way too much money to not to be in the situation you're in. George and I talk to people all the time who have a lot of debt and who make a lot of money, but dude, you've got a hole in the bottom of your account somewhere that y'all are just shedding money. There's zero reason why y'all shouldn't be able to make your payments, even owing $100,000, making as much money as y'all do. Unless y'all live in a $5 million house and your payment is $7,000 a month. Is that true?
1: No, it's about, I would say our payment for the house is around $5,000.
0: Well, that's a lot.
2: But it's still a fraction of what you guys are taking home every month.
0: Exactly.
2: And that's just one tiny piece.
0: Yeah, you know what? That's a lot, but it's not out of whack. So, yeah, that's a tiny piece. You've got a big problem on your hand, brother. The only way is to go directly through it.

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0: Up next, we've got Michael in Fort Wayne, Indiana. 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
1: Hey, thanks for taking my call.
0: Absolutely.
1: I have just want your opinion on something. My my wife and I and our family were in baby step 4, 5, and 6, and just thank you for all the principles you guys teach. It's put us here. It's such a blessing. And we just had our youngest kid go to kindergarten, so that enabled my wife to go back to full-time teaching after being out for 11 years.
2: Wow.
1: She's amazing. Just so thankful for her and just all she's sacrificing to do that. Kind of our motivation as a family for her to go back was we're super close to paying off our mortgage.
2: How close?
1: We're super, like 42,000, I think.
0: Nice.
2: Yeah, dude.
1: So we're almost at the finish line.
0: That's a car loan for some people. You got this.
1: Yeah, exactly. Exactly. So we're almost there. And so, anyway, once you take out, you know, taxes and giving and then the 15% that we've done on my income, you know, it just, it makes the shovel a little smaller to get it done, you know? And so we're wondering if we can get it paid off in like 11 months or a year, what would you guys think of still doing the 15% towards retirement from my income, just like we've always done, but holding off on it on hers till we get that house paid off. And then after that, just bump it all up about 15% just to get it done.
2: I'm like, interested to know, George and I may disagree on this, but I want to be as honest as I can here, okay? I did that exact thing.
1: Did you?
2: My wife and I circled up and said, hey, we're going to pause this for 1 year and get this thing done forever. And for me, who's got a psychosis about owing people money, it was the right thing. But, going on more than a year, going more than 18 months, it's really, and trust me, from lived experience, it's real hard to put that 15% back.
1: To
2: start pulling, because, that feels like free money, and the discipline it takes to go back to investing, I've lived it. It's really hard, right?
1: Yeah.
2: What do you think? What's the principle, George?
0: Well, I'm wondering, what does your wife make a year as a teacher now?
1: So she's bringing in 52 a year now.
2: And that one's got an automatic deduction, doesn't it, for a teacher retirement system of some sort?
1: So they've got an automatic deduction. It goes towards the Indiana teacher retirement, but then they've got like a 401k on top of it, and that's what we were considering. You know, we'll do the 15% either now.
0: And how old are you guys?
1: After we pay the house off. How old are we? I'm 42. She's 36.
0: Okay, 36. So let me just do some math here. I'll pull up our investment calculator, because what I like to do is go, okay, what do all the sides look like of this equation? So what you guys are saying we're going to give up is $650 a month for a year. So $7,800, right?
1: Yep.
0: So let's say that we had that $7,800 and it was growing for us for the next 20 years. Now you're 62. She's still a young, sprightly 56, right?
1: Right.
0: So I'm going to give it 20 years to grow. I'm going to say 10% average annual rate of return, no monthly contribution. Just that pile of money growing for 20 years. That's really what we're giving up. That's the opportunity cost we're talking about in order to pay off the mortgage a little earlier. So I'm going to hit calculate.
1: Right.
0: It's $57,000.
1: Yeah.
0: So that's the actual numbers we want to compare, not just, well, it's $650 a month. We're just giving that up. We're actually giving up close to $60,000 to make this happen a little bit sooner. So what I would do is say, all right, let's say that she did invest 15%. How much does that slow down the mortgage payment? When would you guys pay off the house?
1: So from what I'm seeing, we'd without doing the 15, it'd be 11 or 12 months. With doing it, it'd be like maybe 16. So it's not that much longer. I know it's not a huge, huge deal.
0: So we're talking 4 months apart. Yeah. And then here's my other thing, and this is where my brain goes. I go, okay, how do we make up the gap? How do we put that much extra while she invests to still pay this off in under a year? What am I willing to do?
1: Yeah.
0: Side hustles, work harder, cut expenses, make other sacrifices to not derail our financial plan. Because you guys have worked so hard to get here, and to unplug investing for a year just as a muscle, you're going to atrophy a little bit.
2: Yeah, that's what I was saying. It's hard to come back, dude.
1: Yeah, no, I get that.
0: Versus going from 15% to 20, 30, 40% once you guys have that mortgage paid off is going to feel easy.
1: Oh, yeah. Yeah, it's just like you're just adding a little more. Yeah, no, I
0: can
1: get that.
0: Can she tutor over next summer? Can you do commit to doing something else? Because that's really what we're talking about, is a couple of grand. Less than 10 grand is the difference here.
1: Yeah, we can look into that, or not go on vacation this year or something, or, you know.
2: Well, and that's probably a good way to look at it is, if we want to accelerate this, there's going to be some pain. Do we want that pain to be 20 years from now when we're like, man, we could have $60,000 more in retirement? Do we want that pain to be we're going to skip a vacation and we're going to go camping somewhere in Indiana instead of going on a big trip this year? What pain are we willing to endure short term so that we never have a house payment? Because we want to accelerate that thing. And you might land on, it's 4 more months. Let's just stay the course. And hopefully also we gave you a good like ringside seat to, I'm an over-emotional guy. I know that, right? And so
0: I'm a super nerd who's like, what are the numbers say?
2: Yeah, exactly. George is like, well, future me is going to really be sad. And so it's just knowing, man, I wish with all of my heart I had what George has, which is the ability to feel uncomfortable and then always do the next right thing. I've been practicing that for a long time. I'm trying.
0: I'm coaching.
2: Right. He's trying. And hopefully he wishes he had a little more fun like I do.
0: 100%.
2: Right. So
0: I wish I had hobbies like John does.
2: Yeah. He wishes he had joy and laughter in his life like I do. So like all that to say is I couldn't sit here and say you can't do that because I did it. That's exactly what me and my wife did. And she knew she's married to a person who's quasi-insane about owing people money. Like it's a lived it melts me. And so for her, she's like, oh, I get my husband back in a year? Yes, whatever we got to do.
0: That's like John is the little devil on your shoulder. And then I have Dave Ramsey on the other side going, you move from intensity to intentionality in baby step 4 through 6. So that's what I'm hearing too.
2: And I was intentionally intense, right?
0: Like, dude, you're going to be 43 and 37 with a paid-for house. Like, that's insane. So if it's 4 months beyond that, we're still going to cheer you on and go, that is incredible. And the fact that you invested the whole time is even more incredible. So that would be my personal plan would be, let's invest 15% of our full household income for now and see how we can still hit our goal of knocking this out in less than a year. And I almost can guarantee it. Now, I can't say it for sure. You guys will pay this house off in a year while investing.
2: And can I completely do a 180 of what I've been saying?
1: Yeah.
2: I want to throw a third option on the table. What if you and your wife sat down and said, we're not going to do it in 10 months. We're not going to do it in 14 months. We're actually going to do it in 16 months. And we're going to take a little bit of money each month. Now that you're back in the workforce full time and we still have kids, we're going to hire a house cleaner. I want to take you to a nice meal once a week. I'm going to take the kids out and let you just exhale because now you're surrounded by kids all day and you come home to more kids. Like, y'all begin to build in what kind of life do we want to have? Because in the same way in your home, like in my house, I'm psychotic about a couple of things. Your wife may be feeling the weight of, I'm back full time, but I also feel this pressure to keep my old identity and. Y'all ask yourselves, what kind of home, what do you want your home to feel like? And I would say even being part of like George was saying, being intentional is, we're going to actually do something great. We're going to slow it down a little bit and we're going to go out to eat.
1: Yeah.
2: We're going to give each other a room to breathe.
1: She deserves it. She's amazing. Just the sacrifice she makes these first couple weeks of school. So
2: it's awesome. Yeah. And go, like, man, classroom is different than it was 10 years ago, brother. It's different.
1: Amen.
2: And so, she'll give her the love and care and support she needs. Ask her every morning of your life, how can I love you today? And, man, be all about supporting you. You sound like a really good husband. So we've given you pretty much no answer. Right.
0: I gave you the right one. John gave you an alternative. So I think we're both somewhere.
2: Yeah, George gave you the right answer, and I gave you the two alternatives, the one I did and the one I probably wish I would have done.
0: So, there are no sins being committed here, but the plan works if you work it. And so we say 4, 5, 6 are done simultaneously, and 15% is forever. In fact, once you pay off the mortgage, you just increase investing. But even if you had it, you're like, hey, we're good on retirement. We still tell people to invest. Because there's more impact to be made for your family, for your community, for the things that you want to do. It's a good problem if you had too much money in retirement. You can come back and yell at me later, even if you paid off the mortgage 4 months later on. Way to go, man.

0: Welcome back to the Ramsey Show in the Fairwinds Credit Union Studio. I'm George Camel here with John Deloney, taking your calls at 888-825-5225. Thomas is in New York City up next. What's going on, Thomas?
1: Hey, how you doing?
0: Doing great. How can John and I help?
1: So I currently am house hacking. I'm trying to move. I don't like my current living situation because I'm in a low income area. I feel like my two options right now is one, move out to an apartment and rent. But I would rent out my current unit, or two, which I was leaning towards, is just buying another property in a better area, but continuing to house hack.
2: So, Thomas, I'm an old man. What is house hacking?
0: Yeah. John hasn't been on TikTok ever. He doesn't know what this is.
2: I would not know how to log into TikTok.
1: Yeah.
2: What is house hacking?
1: It's a multifamily unit. So I live in one unit, and I rent out my other two units. And I get rent for the mortgage.
2: Is that what the kids call it these days? House hacking?
0: Yes.
2: All right. All right.
1: Yeah.
2: That sounds miserable.
1: It is pretty miserable. I actually hate it.
2: So let me ask you this. So I was an early adopter back in 2000, like 9, 10, into this thing called biohacking. And
1: yeah.
2: I used to, there was no continuous glucose monitor, so I'd prick my finger every morning, and I was always peeing on ketone strips, and I was keeping like these detailed Excel spreadsheets. And then one day I was like, I'm biohacking myself into a life that I hate living.
1: Yeah.
2: Right? And so then I quit biohacking. You know what I mean? But, I don't know. George knows more about this TikTokization.
0: What caused you to get into this house hacking situation? I'm assuming you're a guy in your 20s. How old are you?
1: 27.
0: Okay.
1: What caused me to get into it? I mean, I just want to become financially stable. When I diversify.
0: But, like, did someone tell you about this? Did you see a video and it sounded alluring and you started looking for multifamily homes?
1: I think I was on YouTube a few years back. Yeah, I didn't like how expensive rent was. And, you know, I've always heard that it's better to buy than to rent. So figuring out how I can buy.
0: Okay. What I want you to understand is that a lot of times the things that seem really cool on the internet are often going to destroy your life. Now, you're not quite there yet, but you're getting a little bit of that taste in your mouth of the reality of this was not what was sold to me when I bought the course or whatever. And so I want you to realize that it's okay to opt out and go, you know what? I'm going to go rent for a while and just sort of reset. I can sell this multifamily because I don't really want to be a landlord by default just because I thought house hacking was going to be the move.
2: And both George and I have both rented, both married. I've rented, both my kids have lived in rented homes at certain times. And we kept plugging away and our life is changed now. You get what I'm saying? Like the fact that you're thinking about future you and you're trying these things tells me you've got what it takes to become financially secure. You're not scared of doing hard stuff. You're not scared of putting yourself in uncomfortable situations. You're not scared of like doing the next right hard thing. So, man, all you need is a clear path that's actually going to get you where you want to go and not get a bunch of clicks on some social media site, right?
1: Yeah.
0: So what are you making right now? What's your income, and what is the income you're actually netting from this multifamily, if any?
1: My income, like gross, is $300.
0: What do you do?
1: Software engineer.
0: Amazing.
2: $300,000?
1: Yeah.
0: You know who doesn't need to house hack? Guys who make $300,000 as software engineers.
2: Thomas, you won, dude!
0: You can pay your own mortgage like a grown adult. You don't need people doing it for you that live next door that also knock on your door when their toilet breaks. That throw parties.
1: I'm trying to, like, you know, put myself in the best position.
2: Thomas,
1: you know?
2: You're in it.
0: Do you have any debt right now?
1: Nah, I have like $4,000 student loans.
0: Okay. You can pay that off today? You have that money in savings?
1: Yeah, I can.
0: Great.
2: Today.
0: How much will you have left in savings after that?
1: A good amount, like $90,000.
0: Amazing. So think about this. Today, you will be consumer debt free with $90,000 in the bank. What is owed on the mortgage on this multifamily?
1: I just bought it like 18 months ago. Almost about all of it's left, like $650,000.
0: $650,000 is what is owed, and it's about worth $650,000?
1: I bought it at like $690,000. Right now, if I have to guess, between $750.
0: Okay, so you could probably walk away after fees with a little bit of pocket change if you sold it.
1: Maybe.
0: Okay, because right now they're just paying the mortgage. Like basically, you're staying there with rent free.
1: Yeah.
0: Like what's the cash flow like? Because you have a big old mortgage on that.
1: Yeah, I mean, I'm like negative 100 after rent is collected.
0: So you owe 100?
1: Like after I get all my rent, I have to put like $100
0: of your own money
1: to pay the mortgage.
0: Okay, so you basically have a very low rent right now, but you have to do work as a landlord and deal with all the risk and liability and all that fun stuff.
1: Yeah.
2: And somebody else regularly flushing your toilets.
1: Yeah.
2: Right?
0: So what is your actual dream? If I could erase this whole house hacking thing, we restarted today, what does Thomas really want? Do you want to live in a single-family home in a decent neighborhood and start a family? Like what's on the other end of this?
1: Yeah, a nice single-family home, a nice neighborhood. Yeah.
0: So buy that. Set yourself up for the life you actually want.
2: What was growing up, like what was money like growing up for you?
1: Money wasn't, I wasn't finding that. Like, yeah, money wasn't there. I wasn't broke. We weren't broke. You know, money wasn't.
2: Was it a source of tension?
1: We didn't have that much. Yeah. I mean, my mother did a good job, so we didn't feel it as children.
2: No, I'm not saying this as a character, any shade on anybody. I'm just trying to get to a, because where George and I are sitting, you're 25 years old, you make 300 grand.
1: Yeah.
2: When you're 27, you'll have banked $900,000 after taxes. You get what I'm saying? Like, bro, you're doing really, really well.
1: Yeah.
2: Now you're in the uncomfortable adult seat of slow and steady.
0: So imagine you go rent for a year, even if it costs you, I don't know, $2,000 or $3,000. I don't know what it's going to cost in your area for a place that you like. And you just live fairly frugally, live on less than you make, should be easy on 300 grand with no debt. You bank 150 grand on top of your 90. Now you got some serious money. You got 240,000 to put down on a house that you actually want.
1: You're saying I should like just buy the nice single family home in a nice neighborhood?
0: Buy the home that you want because you don't need somebody to pay your mortgage. That's not the issue.
1: Yeah.
2: If you you buy the house you want and you start building the life you want, and a few years from now you want to get into real estate, that's awesome, man.
0: You'll be able to do that with cash.
2: Buy the place, yeah. And then put two different families on either side of each other, give them a great deal on rent to support them, and man, everybody wins.
0: You have a girlfriend right now?
1: Even if I'm not. Yeah, I do.
0: Okay. What does she want for your future together?
1: Yeah, nice little family home.
2: She wants that duplex life.
0: I think you know what to do, man. And you're in a great position to do it. But all it takes is putting this house on the market and going, well, tried that. Wasn't for me.
2: Wasn't for me.
0: That's
2: and
0: okay
2: by the
0: to
2: way,
0: say out loud.
2: You should get into radio because your voice is way better than
0: so
2: mine.
0: So smooth.
2: Golly, I would love to have a voice like that.

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0: James is in Raleigh, North Carolina up next. James, welcome to the show.
1: What's going on, guys? How are y'all?
0: We're doing great. How can we help today?
1: Awesome. Hey, let me just start by saying I'm a little bit relieved and a little bit disappointed that I'm not talking with Dave today because I knew Dave was going to whoop my tail.
2: So we can do
1: I'm
2: it.
1: Relieved that I'm not on the phone.
3: We'll dial it up no. for you, man. We've gotten our tail whipped by Dave, too, so we know.
1: Look, John, I listen to you all the time, bro. I'm a pastor, and I sit with a lot of hurting people. And, man, I've gleaned a lot of I don't want to say tactics, but techniques as how to sit with people from you. So I appreciate you, bro.
3: You got it, man. Thanks for calling. How can we help, man?
1: Yeah. So my wife and I have been married 14 years. My wife is amazing. We have 6 kiddos, 10 down to 1. I am a pastor of a growing church, and I also run a small business. And it's kind of in a spot. We've allowed ourselves to get kind of back into a spot where we're got a good bit of debt. And we have an income issue, but at the same time, I also have just a time issue. So anyway, we're trying to get started back on the baby steps and get out of debt. And so it's just and looking for maybe a little bit of help with us as we're trying to get started and such.
0: What kind of debt is this and how much?
1: Yeah, so we got about $70,000 consumer debt. It's about $30K and a personal loan. $2,000 we owe to the local county. We're paying on taxes for our land. We have about $5,000 over 2 different credit cards, and then $16,000 in a truck I bought last year when I was starting the business, and then also a $8,000 for a enclosed trailer I bought as well.
0: For the business?
3: What's a small business?
1: Yeah, so I do light remodeling, handyman, that kind of stuff.
3: What did you report last year? How much did you make?
1: About 65. And it was about half the year I was doing it full time, the other half the year. Well, really not even the other half. In November, I actually stepped. So really about 10 months of the year, I was doing it full time. In November, I stepped in as a lead pastor at a church. And so I cut back to about 2 or 3 days a week with the business. And I'm honestly not sure right now if it's worth it.
3: What is your salary as a minister?
1: $60,000.
3: Okay.
0: So you were making $125,000. Are you making $1,000 a month doing this now?
1: With a side business?
0: Yeah.
1: It depends, honestly. It's feast or famine. Like July was maybe $1,000. August will be about $7,000.
0: Because you're... Yeah, on the months that are bad, you're bleeding money from this thing just trying to make payments on the truck and trailer. And was the $30K personal loan for the business?
1: No, that was we moved about 2 years ago and purchased a piece of land and put
0: what was the land for?
1: And just where we live. We sold our house and just lifestyle. We moved out of the city, moved out into the country to raise the kids that way. And
0: okay.
1: So we ended up. We thought we could cash flow it off the sale of our other house, and it just, once we got in it, we couldn't. So we ended up getting a personal loan to finish drilling the well and that kind of stuff.
0: Does your wife want out of this debt? Are you guys ready to go back to debt freedom? Like, how bought in are you guys?
1: No, we're locked in. We're together. We're locked in. But, like, I posted my truck yesterday.
0: Wow.
3: So, well, here's the other
1: side. I don't know.
3: Here's the
1: I don't know what I'll do if I sell the truck.
3: Well, here's the other side of it is y'all sit. I mean, you can't get through this without sacrifice, gnarly sacrifice.
1: Right.
3: It seems to me, and push back on me, man, and George, you tell me if I'm wrong, you happen to have a key in your back pocket, which is I can go turn a key and I will collapse at the end of one calendar year, but I can make another $65,000 on top of being a pastor here and get my family cleared out of this mess.
1: Potentially. I think this is where I'm struggling. I've got the church in the last year has doubled. The Lord's doing it's the cool work, and it's doubled. And, you know, in the last 9 months, I've done 5 funerals and walked with folks after their become widows because the spouse committed suicide. And
3: sure.
0: So you're saying the church is demanding more time from you now, so you don't have time for the business, which is producing the income that you need to pay off the debt. Is that what we're getting at?
1: And I have six. Right, and I have six kids.
3: So here, this
1: my
3: is,
1: wife and my kids are my first ministry. So
3: this is one of
1: my wrestling with all of that.
3: Well, this is one of my top five hard conversations I have to have. This is one of the hardest. Okay, this is up there in the top five. You want to be a pastor. You might even use the language you are called to be a pastor. And by all accounts, like all what I would call, and I hate using these, but by earthly metrics, you're pretty good at it. You're creating a world that people want to be a part of. You're not creating it. You're help facilitating a world, right? You're good at it. And you and your wife dug a $70,000 hole. And so at some point, you're going to either have to pause this dream and this calling because to clean up decisions that past you has made, or you're going to have to look at your wife and say, I've got six kids and this is my priority, and I'm going to give them a ringside seat. I'm going to show them what it's like to clean up a mess you've made. And like I say, you will be spent. You will be a wrung out rag at the end of a year. Or you get with your church leaders and say, here's the situation I've found myself in, right? But like, I hate that you're in this position, but you got a math problem in front of you. You get what I'm saying?
1: Yeah, for sure. And 1,000,000%, like, we put ourselves in this position. So I mean, we're there.
3: I hear you.
1: I know that
0: you've taken full responsibility.
3: That's why it's
0: not going to beat up on you.
3: And
0: Dave wouldn't either. Because you're not a guy who's not seeing it for what it is. You know what you did. You know the way out. And you're going, how do we do this? And we're giving you the roadmap. It's just not a fun one to say, hey, man, you got six kids, right, and you're going to miss out on some things over the next year as you clean this up. But the other side of this is you do nothing. You go into deeper debt. Now you got kids who are 2 through 11, and you got a bigger pile of debt. And so kicking the can down the road is also not going to solve it. So the best way to get out of this debt is just go through it. And go, all right, if I can make 70 grand doing this side business plus our income, we can knock out this debt in 12 months.
1: Yeah. And I mean, there's more work. Work's definitely not the issue. I mean, I can.
3: Sure.
0: You can drum up more work.
1: Work out there.
3: Or you and your wife say, hey, this is a 2-year project, and I'm going to make 30 grand a year. And every penny in the side business is going to go towards our debt. Every penny, which means we got to learn to live off my $60,000 ministry income.
1: Yeah, well, and something we did last year, which was the right decision, but just kind of added a complication, is during COVID, because of, I've been in ministry for a while, but was kind of the associate pastor, but during COVID, we got food stamps, which, you know, of course I would never want to be on or even tell anybody I was on, but we were. And so, man, with as many kids as we have, we were getting $900 a month.
3: Mm-hmm.
1: And we killed that this year. We're like, we're done. I started a business now. We no longer are eligible, and we're doing, you know, we're going to turn everything in. We're walking on the up and up, and we're going to sacrifice that.
3: Love it.
1: I also got like a $10,000 pay cut in some sense this year. Because
0: you're covering that now.
1: But it was worth it. My wife and I talk about it all the time. Like, praise God, we are not.
0: Well, now you're in control.
1: Yeah.
0: And can I have permission to Jesus juke you, James?
1: Jesus juke me.
0: Okay, here it is. Proverbs 22:7. You know about 1,000 more verses than I do. The borrower is slave to the lender. And you knew that, but now it's a stark reminder that lender owns your time that you could have been spending with your kids. So it's not the side job's fault. It's not the church's fault. It is, man, I'm so mad at the decisions I made and the lenders I have to pay. And I'm going to get out once and for all and never go back in, which means cutting up the cards, selling the truck, selling the trailer, and working your tail off to climb out of this thing for true freedom. We're rooting for you.

0: us to pay down our debt, but I don't want to have children here. I'm about to be 31, and so we would like to start on children shortly after getting married.
1: When's the wedding?
0: Yeah, that's... So we haven't set a date yet. Part of doing that is setting out our financial goals, because we, like I said, saving up for the wedding is sort of part of this timeline question.
1: Okay. And how much debt do you guys have left separately?
0: So he is almost done. He has about $3,000 left in student loans. That's it. Paid off the credit card, paid off the car.
1: Awesome.
0: So he's set. He'll have that done in like a month or two.
1: Great.
0: I have $11,000 in my car loan, and then I have $214 left in my student loans, which sounds scary, but I started it over over $300,000 total, so I've made a lot of progress.
2: Are you a physician?
0: I am an overnight emergency veterinarian,
2: okay.
0: So kind of the second caveat to that is the longevity of my job.
2: Yeah.
0: You know, I love what I do, and I wish I could do it for forever, but my body tells me that I cannot do overnight for forever, especially in emergency.
2: Yep.
0: And I'm worried about probably needing to take a pay cut when we start having kids.
2: Okay.
0: I could work as a regular veterinarian and probably still make 160 to 180 in this area, but mm-hmm. it would be a substantial pay cut, obviously.
2: So... I'll let George speak. I have some ideas, but we'll wait.
1: So the overall question you're asking is, when do we make the move? Where do we go? Should we rent? Should we buy?
0: So I would love to buy. That's the preference. But yes, if you have thoughts on that, would be great. My question is when to stop aggressively paying down the debt, which I mean, I'm putting like close to $8,000 every month into my student loan. Right now, so when do I divert from baby step two to try to, you know, do the things that are needed for the next steps of our life without putting it up too much on hold?
1: Next steps being wedding, down payment, all that?
0: Yeah.
1: Okay. Well, I'll give you the simplest answer, which is you are not going to stop being aggressive on the debt, but you should pause and save up for the wedding and do something reasonable. Now, is it just on you two to cover all things wedding, or is family helping?
0: It's probably just on us.
1: Okay. Then I'm going to do the smallest sweeting, make it, just call it an intimate wedding. It's cozy. You don't need 150 people there because you're basically paying for them to party at $100 a head.
0: Yeah. We've talked about that. We're planning on doing something small and reasonable.
1: Okay. And the reason I'm not like, you got to get married tomorrow. It's just that once you guys are married, you're going to have a superpower, which is combining your finances and your goal and your vision, which is going to move everything faster. Because if you had all of his income, now he's debt-free, throwing at your debt, well, now we can make some progress fast. It's not going to take you as long. You're going to get done in less than half the time. And so that's where the focus should be, which means we are renting for the foreseeable future until we are completely consumer debt-free, we have an emergency fund, we have a solid down payment. Because what happens for people in your shoes, you guys make great money, you have the baby, and all of a sudden you want to cut back, and you can't. Because you have a huge pile of debt, you have a huge mortgage, you have nothing in savings, and now you're frustrated.
0: Yeah.
1: And you're scared. And so I'd much rather do this with peace and just rent for a while with your incredible incomes, even if it's for 3 or 4 years. That's okay.
0: Mm-hmm. I guess, I'm nervous and very hesitant to put off our family planning and children.
1: I'm not saying that. Listen, I'm telling you to have a baby. And when that time comes, you guys should move and go rent somewhere, even if it costs you money.
2: Or every single apartment or condo I've ever rented had some police presence. Is there a possibility that there's nicer apartments, nicer places somewhere within a 30 or 45 minute radius of where y'all both work, that would be a possibility?
0: So probably not. Like, I mean, yes, we could move and like rent somewhere different. Like, that's definitely obviously a thing, but not in the same setup where we would not pay rent.
2: Or a subsidized rent?
0: They do exist. It's a program like through the department.
2: Okay.
0: But the way we got this one, and it was essentially like handed down to us from his best friend.
1: Gotcha. So what would rent cost if you didn't have any subsidies? If you just had to pay for rent?

0: somewhere reasonable, a nicer place, what would it cost?
1: Probably like $2,500 to $3,000. We live in a pretty terrible housing area. The housing market's awful.
0: Okay. And if you guys are married at that point, you guys are bringing home, my guess is maybe $12,000 to $15,000?
1: So our take home combined is about $16,000 a month.
0: Amazing.
1: Right now.
0: So yeah. Think about that. $2,500 out of $16,000, that's not the thing that's going to hold you back from paying off debt. That's and you have true. A higher that's quality of life, which means when you come back from a long day at work, you can rest your head somewhere and feel good about it and sleep better.
1: Yeah. No, it feels like I'm climbing a mountain and sleeping under it currently.
2: Well, can I say some hard things because I love you and I want you and your husband to have an amazing life and have 50 kids and have everything you want? Is that cool?
1: Yeah, of course.
2: It would be really advantageous to you, and it's a psychological exercise as much as it's a spiritual exercise. Write down all of the things, not need, all of the things you want.
1: Mm-hmm.
2: And what you're going to find is you want a whole bunch of things. And everything you've said so far you wanted, you want a nice house, you want a safe place for your kid, you want to have kids right away, you want to get married, all those things are amazing. They're all awesome. I support each one of those 1,000,000%. But you also wanted to take out $300,000 to go to school.
1: Yeah.
2: And so that particular want that you gave into is now holding you back from all these new things that you want. And so let's sever ties with that old want as fast as humanly possible so we can get to the life that we want now. But trying to cram the things that you want now into an already existing mess will make everything less peaceful, enjoyable, life-giving. And what ends up happening is we want to blame everybody else. You looking in the mirror and saying, I thought I had to, nobody told me different, whatever. I took out $300,000, so I'm going to live like a maniac getting the stuff paid off. I'm going to get married and have a really small wedding because I don't want to spend $20,000 on that. I want to spend $20,000 on 2 more months of paying off my student loans. We'll have a different party in 2 or 3 years, but we are going to attack this thing so we can get into the life that we actually want.

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1: Today's question comes from Antonio in Florida. Antonio writes, "My wife and I have been on separate pages regarding credit cards. She uses them to play the points and miles game, but I'd like to get rid of them. She's recently started realizing how much work it is to manage all the things that come with the credit cards and also wants to get rid of them, but is worried about destroying her credit score. Is that something we should be concerned about?"
0: No. Thanks for the question, Antonio. That was fun. Oh, see, here's the thing. I don't think our answer is going to be satisfactory because it needs to be a lived experience. Us just telling her you're going to be fine probably won't be enough. And I wrote about this extensively in my book, Breaking Free from Broke, a whole chapter on credit cards, a whole chapter about what I call the perfect spender, the points redeemer, the people who are like, I'm playing the game perfectly. Why would I stop? And now, not only that, but why would I stop when it could then hurt me to stop because of my credit score? So what you need to remind her is that a credit score allows you to get more debt at good terms. So what else are you trying to go into debt towards, and how does a credit card actually help you move forward financially? And once you realize that it is a game, that it is a maze, and at the end, you're like, where's the cheese? And like, oh, no, there's no cheese.
1: They expired.
0: You just keep – there's another maze now. You just keep doing this until you die. And so I'm glad that you're realizing that this is a game and that she's realizing, hopefully, that this is a game. And it's just – this was fun, but you're saying she wants to get rid of them. So here's the thing. You just – get rid of them. Your credit score might take a temporary dip, and then you move on with your life and you pay cash for things using your own money. And that is where you get so much freedom that you can't, I can't explain to someone how good it feels to not use someone else's money.
1: Well, let me, cause I was going to say, Antonio, your wife's right. It will destroy her credit score. It'll go to zero. It'll implode it. I would say it doesn't matter, but you're saying it's just a little dip.
0: Yeah, I mean, if you immediately, like, you pay it all off and close the account,
1: gotcha.
0: You'll see a dip in the credit score. Now, the question is, it's not going to be like that forever. 6 to 12 months after you have no accounts open, it becomes indeterminable. So if I went to check my credit score right now, it would just say, ain't nothing here, bud. We don't got any records of you.
1: Right.
0: I'm off the grid, basically.
1: That's like me looking up, like, what is my score on, like, a dating website? I'm not on them.
0: That's it.
1: So,
0: the only major thing people get worried about that is legitimate is, well, how am I going to get a house? And there's something called manual underwriting. We've talked about it a lot on the show. And it's like the old times before, you know, the late 90s when credit scores were all the rage. You just went into the bank or the lender and said, hey, here's my income. I don't have any debt. Here's my down payment. Here's my rent, you know, payments that were on time. My utility bills have been on time. And you can get a mortgage without having a credit score. And again, it's not theory. I've done it. And so
1: I've done it too. And before every human became commoditized and reduced to
0: three digits,
1: a number, right, that some computer spit out and said, this is your risk profile to us as a big entity. Yeah, man, manual underwriting. They actually look at you and your actual situation. And Antonio, I'll tell you the two things that were convicting to me about credit scores. Thing number one is it has zero, nada, no bearing on your financial position. Meaning I could give you, I don't have this, but if I found it and I gave you $5 million, it would affect your credit score in zero ways. And so we've suddenly over time, this extrinsic metric called a credit score, we've allowed it to infiltrate not only our borrowing and lending world, but our self-worth as some sort of proxy for how are we doing financially. I hear so many of my friends and even family members say, well, I want to keep my credit score because it's this. And they never say, here's how much money I have in the bank, or here's my net worth even, financial net worth. They just want to keep this credit score up. It's not a proxy for how well you're doing financially at all. It's simply a proxy for how much have you borrowed in the past and how good did you manage that relationship. That's it. The second thing is, and this is me getting all high and mighty, and George, you and I have talked about this just privately. I was big on having a credit card, using it for the free points. I travel a lot, and I didn't want to pay for flights, and I would pay it off every month, and I lived like that for a long time. I remember the aha moment when I got a bunch of points for a huge purchase that I got reimbursed for, that I thought, wait a minute, they're not my friend. They're not just hooking me up.
0: They're not a charity.
1: Who's paying for these flights? And as I dug into that, that's when I said I'm out of this game, because the people who pay for that flight are the folks who are struggling to pay their bills every month, who are paying overdraft fees. That's what's funding my free hotel rooms and flights, and I don't want to get a free flight on the back of somebody who's struggling like that. So I'm out. I'm out. If I want to go somewhere, I'm going to pay for it. And if the airline I use or the hotel I use, they have their own point system. Like if you use my airline system, my airline will give you free flights over time. Great. That's between me and them. But somebody who's struggling isn't funding my good times. I don't want any part of that kind of gross system.
0: I got the numbers for you here, John. This is in the book, in this chapter on credit scores and credit cards. Lower income cardholders paid $4.14 billion in fees just that year. Those with higher incomes raked in $1.26 billion in rewards. That's pretty wild. So lower income people are paying $4 billion in fees, and the rich do get richer because they're raking in those rewards. The credit card company is not blessing you. They're just simply redistributing that money.
1: Right. And so in my head, there's a single mom whose husband just, or whoever, the guy just walked out, and she's got to get groceries, and she puts them on there, and that same month her hours get cut, and they charge her $35, $75 late fee. That's what just bought my flight. I'm not. No way, dude. Right? No way. I don't want to be a part of a system like that. So I'm just going to opt out.
0: Man. Oh, I'm riled up now.
1: So Antonio, cut him up. You know what to do. Move on with your life.
0: Bella's in Sacramento up next. What's going on, Bella? How can we help?
2: Hi, guys. I am so excited to talk to you guys. I've listened. You guys are like celebrities in our house.
1: So. Well, you don't get celebrities somewhere. We're not celebrities in our own house or on the internet. So thank you so much.
2: So yeah. I never thought I would be calling about my dad. So my dad, who's always been very meticulous with money, like his checkbook, but he's old school. So he does, you know, have a credit card with points. He has multiple credit cards. And now we're in the position of having to make decisions for him because he's starting to suffer from dementia.
1: Wow, I'm so sorry.
2: And so, yeah, he's had this Sears card for I don't know how many years. Racked up like six figures of reward points. And I guess recently Citibank bought out Sears. And so when they began sending him statements, he didn't see his reward points that held so much value to him. Now he's suffering from dementia. So he doesn't understand now that it's not money, it's
1: right.
2: Reward points.
1: Yep.
2: And so he's thinking Citibank stole like $120,000 from him.
1: Gotcha.
2: Which I'm like, Dad, you can't even have that much on a credit card. But I digress.
1: How much does he owe on this card?
2: So now he owes about $4,000. I tried to talk to them. He stopped paying it because he thought they were stealing his money.
0: Oh, no.
2: I tried to talk to them and tell them, hey, we're trying to figure out a way to help resolve this. He doesn't have an income any longer. They're just not moving, and so now they just served him with a summons for court, which doesn't have a court date on it, so I don't know if they're threatening him, but I just don't know as a daughter like what options I have to help him out of this situation. I've never been here before, so
0: I'm guessing you don't have financial power of attorney.
1: Yeah,
2: not yet. We're all in the process. Like now that we're starting to really obviously see that our dad, who we looked at, you know, yeah, looked up to, was like suffering from dementia. We're like, oh wow, we need to start getting things in place.
1: Yeah, get financial power of attorney as soon as possible. Okay.
2: Okay.
0: And you can try to settle with them, explaining the situation. And I don't know how much the courts care about his health. The credit card companies just want their money.
2: Right.
0: He's just an account number to them. And so you're going to have to fight this and explain what's going on. You could settle. You could just let it go, and they try to sue him, and the debt stays on and whatever at that point.
1: Or you can go to court with your father who's got dementia and say, here's who they're beating up on, Judge. I don't know what that would get you. Or if you look and say, hey, he actually owes you $3,000, you and your brothers are going to come up with that money and help get clear that debt, because he did take that money from them. We're going to clear it. We're going to close this account. That might be the path forward, too.
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6: The trial is over. I'm Lisa Lucera, Fox News. The jury deadlocked in the Lindsey Clancy case with the judge declaring a mistrial this afternoon.
7: After 40 hours of deliberations over 6.5 days, this jury delivered a final note saying that with a heavy heart, they could not reach a unanimous decision as to whether Lindsey Clancy was criminally responsible for killing her three children. Clancy's attorney, Kevin Reddington, filed an emergency appeal to the state's Supreme Judicial Court to try to stop today's mistrial declaration. It was denied. Reddington claimed the judge should have investigated and replaced a lone male juror who Reddington says was identified in a jury note as someone who had doubt but refused to follow the law on reasonable doubt. Reddington said the jury was split 11-1 in favor of acquitting Clancy.
6: Fox's Brian Yenis in Plymouth. The prosecution has not said yet if they will retry Clancy. The U.S., Britain, France, and Germany have drafted a resolution for the board of the U.N. nuclear watchdog that would refer Iran to the U.N. Security Council for failure to comply with obligations to declare all its nuclear material and allow inspections. The FBI is investigating a massive data breach that's exposed millions of driver's licenses to identity theft and scams on the dark web.
8: A hacker linked to identity theft that calls itself Nexus claims to have more than 153 million driver's licenses from people in the U.S. and Canada, along with millions of other identity documents. The data may have been stolen from idscan.net, a Louisiana-based identity verification company whose technology is used by businesses specializing in car rentals, retail, finance, and entertainment.
6: Fox's Jennifer Griffin in Washington. The Labor Department says employers added 162,000 jobs last month. 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
6: A Los Angeles podcaster arraigned on charges of openly threatening the president.
11: Azaria Southworth is a gay Christian one-time podcaster. His website sells stickers that say, "Kill Donald Trump." Taken away by federal agents in Westlake still screaming Trump insults. Court papers quote his Instagram video calling for the president's execution, charging he used social media accounts from January to May to encourage violence against the president and cyber stalk the president's personal lawyer and family, doxing their home home address in Tennessee with a chilling threat, justice comes to your door. Attorney General Todd Blanche warns as threats against President Trump's life escalate, anyone who makes them online will not be allowed to hide behind their screens. Therese Crowley, Fox News.
6: The CDC says there are more than 3,000 confirmed measles cases in the country so far this year, the highest annual total in more than 35 years. The rise in measles cases over the past 2 years has coincided with a steady decline in childhood MMR vaccination rates since the pandemic. Hyundai is breaking ground on a major new steel mill in Louisiana, bringing billions of dollars in investment and thousands of jobs.
12: Hyundai Steel begins construction of a nearly $6 billion plant in Ascension Parish, south of Baton Rouge, a steel mill the South Korean automaker says will create more than 1,300 direct jobs, with thousands more expected through related and other industries. The plant expected to produce about 2.7 million metric tons of steel annually, much of it for Hyundai and Kia vehicles that are made in America. The project also drawing scrutiny from people in Ascension Parish and environmental groups over potential air pollution.
6: Fox's Jeff Manasso. In Argentina has cleared the way for the return of a portrait looted by Nazis during World War II from a prominent Jewish art dealer to his heir. The daughter of fugitive Nazi official agreed to give up the claim rather than face trial. I'm Lisa Lacerra. This is Fox News.
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5: 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Reuters Institute says we're now one of the top news brands in the nation. 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
2: And welcome back. George Norrie along with Joseph Gallenberger as we talk about liquid luck. His book is available all over the place, and his website is linked up at coasttocoastam.com. Joseph, tell us about greed. What does greed do to the scheme of things?
9: It's an energy, George, that tends to pull everything in you're trying to hold to tightly, if you will. The Buddhists talk about the cause of all suffering is grasping. So greed is a good way to end up having suffering in your life, feeling scared that you're going to lose what you have, overspending, over hoarding, to try to keep on whatever it is. And that could be greed for attention. It could be greed for money. It could be greed greed for toilet paper, if you will, where people grab more than they need, if you will, and hold on to it. It's almost like, to me, a hammer is very handy, but if you hold on one hand with a hammer and the other hand has a screwdriver, now you don't have any hands to hold anything else. So it tends to stop energy from flowing and life from continuing to expand and on things that you didn't even anticipate that are better than you could even imagine coming toward you. So it may look like you're being successful because you do have a pile of something, but probably if you are more generous with it, the flow will increase and you will have even more than you ever anticipated. That's my my take on it.
2: How would you give greed as a definition? Is it an obsession?
9: There is an obsessive quality, meaning it's often very mental. It can come, you know, there's certain things that are different. Say my folks lived through the Depression and they understood, you know, it was good to have not too much debt, to hold on to things and use them until they were no good and repair them if you could. That's a little different. People sometimes with greed are using it as a trying to enhance their own self-definition. It's almost as if they were empty inside and they're trying to fill it with gold or whatever in order to feel not so hollow. That would be my definition of it.
2: Let's go to some calls here for you. First-time caller Dan in Florida. Welcome to the program, Daniel. Go ahead, Dan. Don,
10: yeah, I was wondering, Daniel, I'm going to be going to Vegas in a couple weeks. And first time I was there, I had beginner's luck. Second time, I took $5,000 and put it in my left pocket. And when that was gone, it was gone. And the right pocket was for my winnings. And I had a lot more in winnings than what I came with.
9: Good.
2: How do you explain that, Joseph?
9: Well, beginner's luck is a thing. I think what's happening is people are open, excited, happy to be there often. Their ego doesn't know what the heck is even going on in a lot of the games. And so energy does flow quite well. Once you've been there a few times, the potential, as you mentioned, George, of greed and or fear and other kinds of ego thoughts, it's tempting for that to come in. So there can be a little lull there, but if somebody's committed to really deeply paying attention and learning what works, many people can do well on a quite regular basis. This is in contrast, George, to the average person coming is, I'm going on vacation and I can afford to lose $20 a day or $200 a day or whatever it is, and they create exactly what they're thinking. Very few people go like we do, and our caller may have done, I'm going like a farmer to plant seeds and I expect a crop. And so I like his one pocket. When it's gone, that's enough. That's what we call a stop loss. So that is reasonable. If he was in his sandbox, could play with $5,000, that's good on him. Somebody else might be $50 or $500. But when it's gone, that's a good sign to leave. And so he set it up very well to do well. So congratulations, Don.
2: And let's go back to Don for a quick question. Don, did you leave up?
10: Oh, yes. I was walking to the airplane, and they have slots over there. And I dropped a dollar and pulled and won $600 before getting on the plane.
9: Excellent.
10: I'm a very fortunate man. I got diabetes type 1 41 years ago. I've had no real ailments except my eyes now. And I got run over by a Chevy four-door pickup truck and healed myself in 5 months. I was back to work. And I got hit going into an emergency room where I work by a nurse.
2: Of all things, at least you got hit in the right spot, that's for sure. Thanks, Don. I'm glad it worked out. So it sounds like he's got the right attitude, Joe.
9: Yes, he's counting his blessings. And even though some things have happened, he met them with heart and hope and good action. And sounds like he's had good recovery. And working in a hospital, that says to me also that he was on the generous, on the service side of life. If you were in a casino, I would bet with him. How about you, George?
2: I would, too. I'd bet with you. Truck driving in California, Ubaldo is with us. Welcome to the program. Hi there.
11: Hi. Nice to speak to you guys.
2: You too, sir.
11: A month ago, we had two incidences where two trucks with teen drivers in it, both fell asleep. The first one, they both got badly injured, went to the hospital. The second truck, the driver died.
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11: And I was in the office talking about it, and the next day, I fell asleep. I mean, I was trying to get to the next stop, and I just so happened to fall asleep, but I managed to hold the steering wheel right, and my co-driver woke me up, and I managed to keep the truck upright. The trailer laid down on its side, and I didn't hit anything, and everyone was okay, and I'm now looking for a different job because my employer is kind of shocked about it, and I don't know. I think that was pretty lucky.
2: What kind of luck do you get when God steps in, Joseph?
9: A lot of times it's good to have angels there. We've seen some weird things, even on film, where it looks like a person, maybe a car is coming toward them, and all of a sudden they're lifted and the car doesn't hit them. Hopefully most people will listen to intuition if it says, do not get in that car or on that airplane or what have you. But at last resort, our own higher selves, our angels and God, him or herself, the divine, I think often can come in. The stories with that are too frequent in my point of view to just put it out as coincidence. And, other things happen in those situations, like time slowing way down and having more time to react, than one might think. And we see that in PK as well, this time distortion. So sometimes in healing, PK, and these weird events, they all have a thing where time gets very weird, slows down for the person involved and helps them come out okay.
2: What percent of negativity would backfire on you in Vegas? What percent? What do you think?
9: I would look at this as almost the scale of justice, you know, a balance. If you're 90% in negative, you're likely to create just what you don't want. And as it gets to 50-50 fear versus what you do want, things may start coming in kind of with glitches. As you get to 80% what you do want and only 20% fear, you begin to see serendipity and synchronicity and things going more easily. As you get to 90% positive energy, 10% fear, usually that's when you see miracles come. You don't have to be perfect, George, and have zero fear. And I'm using fear very broadly. That would be greed, anger, as well as apprehension kinds of things. Anything that would cloud love, I will call fear. So I would say I go in the casino. I even had somebody in Australia, they would douse an adding machine paper on the floor saying, where is my level of PK versus fear today? And if it was 90% or better on the good side, that's when they would go play. And they won major jackpots every year on their birthday for, I think, 5 years in a row. Using that system of measuring where their fear meter was, if you will.
2: A little numerology tossed in. Greg in Remsen, New York. Go ahead, Greg.
12: Hi, everybody. Joseph, hi. A very famous, very famous poker player who says he uses white magic. And I also noticed some players seem to know the other's cards. They guess them, even the suit. And that seems to be a psychic ability. And so, and then there's the psychokinesis you were talking about, maybe manifesting good cards. So do you think all of these other abilities might be a part of luck? Or what are your comments on that? Thank you.
9: I do. I think it is a very elegant dance between intuition and psychokinesis. I've seen poker players who say to me, Joe, I've made $250,000 for 20 years in a row, put my kids all through college, and I don't play the game very well, but I read people well. And but when you talk to people, there's sort of a 10,000-hour rule as a musician, as a PK person as well, that once you know the notes on the piano by heart, you can play the music. So once you know the details, say, on how to play poker, that tends to be when intuition starts flowing. So you have that beginner's luck initially, then you got to learn to discipline, money management, many things. But within that, the people that play regularly often will say they have a lot of intuition. I've had a weird one. I was playing blackjack down in Puerto Rico, and all of a sudden I knew all the cards that would be dealt for one hand. And my brother was with me, and he said, well, what are you going to do? I said, I'm going to bet big. And I got five blackjacks in a row out of a six-deck shoe, won the next two or three hands, and then got another blackjack. So when there's a really big win, there's often a psychic ripple backwards in time, and you might even know it ahead of time that through a deja vu or whatever, that this is going to be an incredible hand. Does that make any sense?
2: What if you're not happy and you're not sad, you're not negative, you're just there? What happens?
9: I have a barometer, George. If things seem negative, you're negative and don't do anything important. When things seem flat, you're basically, your energy is flat. When you start to see the beauty in like a sunset at Grand Canyon, you're beginning to enter positive territory. As more beauty is noticeable in ordinary things, then you're in highly positive territory. And so if I were flat, I would think of things I was grateful for. I'd take a walk and absorb the beauty of nature, many things to change the flatness. Sometimes flatness just means I'm tired and I should take a rest. I've been pushing too hard. So I think naps are fair. When I take a nap, I just tell people around me I'm contacting the mothership, and they tend not to bother me, not knowing what the heck that meant. But flatness would be an indication to rest, or to me to look around and get in touch with beauty, other things that would elevate your energy.
2: East of the Rockies, Ruth is with us in Illinois. Hi, Ruth, go ahead.
13: Hi, thank you so much for your philosophy. You'll be interested in just a couple of quick things besides my question. When I order my fortune cookies, which I've been doing thousands of them and sending them out, I also order motivational kindness coins. I absolutely love the idea of these coins. And I use them in different locations, fountains and whatever. And it also got lifted up my car while I was passing on the causeway alongside of the New Orleans dome for the Saints. And the truck driver semi, his face froze, and he thought he was going to sideswipe me. And I felt my car lift up gently and moved out of the lane that I had wandered into and placed back down on the top of the causeway, and on my way I went to Mississippi.
9: That is amazing.
13: Yeah. So now I do have lots of stories for you, and I love this fortunate title that you have. And liquid specifically, I wonder why you use the word liquid. Cornelius, I tried to get his location twice so I could send him fortune cookies, but the Methodist church and another church that had a school and the library didn't know who he was. But back to my question, I had recently seen clothing items that said Luck of the Dragon from the Pyramid Clothing Company. And I wondered if you knew anything about Blood of the Dragon, a candle. That's something good. I can't find any information on it. And Luck of the Dragon. Have you heard anything in all your knowledge?
2: Before you answer that, hold on for a second, Joseph. I want to let you know, Ruth, if you go on the YouTube and Google Cornelius Lawson, Lawson White, his address pops up. He lives in Alexandria, Louisiana. All right, do that. But go ahead, Joe.
9: Yeah, I don't know too much, except I've heard the phrase luck of the dragon. I use the word liquid because into an image of a swirling golden liquid we advocate in my meditation, which you can get on my website. It's a download under $20, that you put in the energies of happiness and gratitude and abundance and compassion and good fortune and praise for all as it is. And so you form almost a magic elixir that then you can take a drink of whenever you want to have a fabulous day filled with synchronicity, serendipity, and luck and good fortune. I go through my day, like even going to a dentist, I will take a drink of that before. I'll get there feeling lucky. I'll say to the dentist, I'm so glad you guys have anesthesia and modern equipment. And everybody starts laughing. We have a good time. I leave the dentist and I take another drink of liquid luck and go to a store. And the last time I did that, for $5 ticket, I won 50. Another $5 ticket, I won 20 and walked out of the store feeling lucky, even though I had been to the dentist. So it's an idea of a drink you could have with you, if you will, to really take that feeling of luck with inside you. And so that's where the liquid luck term came. And also the Harry Potter books talk about forming a lucky potion. And so I thought that was a good name for it. I hope that
2: works. It works. We're going to come back and take final calls with Joseph Gallenberg in just a moment on Coast to Coast AM.
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2: That is absolutely correct. 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
5: And welcome back to Coast to Coast. George Norrie with you along with Joseph Gallenberger as we take final calls. Joseph, you do a marvelous job. How did you start doing this in the first place?
6: Well, thank you, George. I enjoy the heck out of what I do. I was a clinical psychologist with a psychotherapy practice for about 30 years. And interwoven with that for the last 35 years, I've been a trainer at Monroe Institute, which was famous, or still is, for out-of-body, but also other explorations of consciousness. And so I do about 10 programs with them, week-long each, residential at their facility, and about another 7 virtually for them a year now. I got going in this. Actually, George, I was in a monastery when I was 14 and 15, feeling I would be a priest, and that didn't work out too well. I went into philosophy and psychology, and for, as

0: kid, I had out-of-body experiences and quite a bit of telepathy and things like that. But the psychokinesis stuff didn't start until I was with Monroe and began to meditate with their system of listening to what's called Hemisync, now Monroe Sound Science. And that deep meditation seemed to trigger a lot of this psychokinesis type of thing for me. So it's been a long road, but a pretty nice one. Not too many bumps.
1: Good for you. Let's go to John in Wisconsin to get this segment rolling. Hi, John.
2: Hello, George. Hello, Joseph. Several brief
0: Hi.
2: Comments, please. Joseph, I'm so thankful that you bring up greed and how that affects and blocks liquid luck and actually turns things into a digressive state. You know, I believe our human nature is such that we always want to get a little more than we've got, and that handcuffs us. When George gives money to a homeless person, irrespective of where that money goes, George is blessed with peace and harmony, which is the opposite of greed. My final comment, Joseph, is I believe if we could purge greed from our lives, not only would our culture be better, but the blessings would flow. Joseph, you do great work. Thank you. George, thank you for taking my call.
1: Great comments, Joseph.
0: Yeah, thank you. And I would agree on a worldwide basis, there'd be a lot less poverty and war and, types of things if people would not have to succumb to greed. So I think the base of greed is fear, that fear that if I don't do that, somehow I won't survive. It's a very survival-y kind of thing, but out of whack. Most other animals don't take more than they're going to use, for example. So we have ways to go there, but I think we'll get there.
1: Let's go to Vancouver, Washington. Lucy's with us. Lucy, when you were a kid, how many people sang the Lucy in the Sky song to you?
3: Oh, all kinds of songs. And I went to China and it was I Love Lucy everywhere.
1: I love that. Go for it.
3: Okay, I was going to relate a story when I was married. And my husband got a new Continental, and we were going to go into Arizona to see family. So he talks me into driving, and I hate it when somebody sleeps while I drive on long trips. So, and I thought, here we are again in the desert, you know, nothing but miles and miles of miles. And I was really kind of disgusted because we had a long trip ahead of us. And I thought, well, I know what to do about that. So I was going about 120, 125 miles an hour across the desert and covered quite a bit of land. I'd say maybe two-thirds of the trip before he started to wake up. And, hon, I think you better slow down, hon. Hon, you better slow down. So finally, I slowed down, was going the perfect limit. And he still wasn't very happy. He's like, I think I better drive. And I says, okay. So we stop the car, get out, change drivers. And he gets behind the wheel and he's doing everything just perfect. And you hear this, hey, you down there in the Lincoln, there had been a plane tag in us. Anyway, it was hilarious. So they pulled him over. They gave him a warning, but I just thought it was sort of funny.
0: Yes.
3: I thought I'd relate that.
1: All right. Thank you, Lucy. Go ahead, Joseph.
0: Yeah. You use a little psychology on him, huh?
1: Next up, Mayette's with us in New York. Hello, Mayette.
4: Yes. Thank you so much. Joseph, you haven't been in for a while, but it's so good to hear you this morning. I want to make some comment, and then I have two questions. First of all, you mentioned the Princeton random generator, and that is particularly timely now because a week from tomorrow, we're at the anniversary of September 11, 2001, and I guess it's, 25 years now. So I just want to reference that. But I guess I want you to give us some suggestions, especially since you mentioned the institute where you have done some work with. That's the Raymond Moody Institute.
0: The Monroe Institute.
4: The Monroe Institute, where the binaural beats. So we have some aspiring coasties, okay, and a couple not getting the idea of, you know, we're like a family. So I want you to give some tips on meditation, so we can get out of the scapegoating and hate and greed mode, and also how we can best connect to the binaural beats. And the last part of my question deals with the overall climate. So recently I decided to reread 1984, Brave New World, and it seems that we're in a and tonight they had on, or early this morning, Twilight Zone, and it was the man in the cave, where 10 years after a nuclear bomb wiped out much of the population and people were scrambling for uncontaminated food. And at the end, he says about the faithless. So I want to know some antidote for us to deal with these strange and very surreal times. And if you have my questions, thank you, George. Thank you, Joseph. I'll listen over the air.
1: All right, we'll only take a few. Go ahead, Joe.
0: Yeah, I think meditation has a lot of potential to help people become more self-aware and see that ways to bring in good energy and to reduce fear and greed and things. The binaural beat is a technology that was really discovered back in the 1800s. But in the form that Monroe Institute uses it, you can basically put some headphones on, and most people within 5-10 minutes are relaxed, and their monkey mind thought chatter is diminished, and they really get good access to greater feelings of unconditional love and the flow of spirit, or the divine, if you will. If they have a religious system, it doesn't conflict with that. It can help with prayer, if you will. But it helps address the idea that in our busy world, with all the fear we do have and worry, that when you try to sit down to meditate, usually all you get is a lot of chatter in the mind. So the putting on the Hemisync or the Monroe Sound Science binaural beats really does help within some people, a big smile on their face. I've never relaxed this much in the last 20 years, and they'll smile like that after 15 minutes exposure. Some people take a little longer, and it's a cheap technology. Monroe Institute has an Expand app, EXPAND, with probably 100 free exercises on it. On that meditation, as well as a subscription to go deeper if you wanted. So that's one thing that I think we should have in our toolbox as we move forward to improve how things are on the planet.
1: What a great institute, is it not, Joseph?
0: Say again, George?
1: It's a great institute, isn't it?
0: It is very much. Monroe has been thriving and expanding quite a bit, and now have quite a bit, like I mentioned, free on the Expand app, and then programs as short as 4 hours on metal bending, spoon bending, and then week-long intensives, residential and virtual. And their goal is to reach 1% of the population to help lift consciousness in concert with other organizations like Institute of Noetic Science, etc., that also have the goal of helping humanity come more awake and demonstrate that generosity and things we've been talking about tonight.
1: Let's go west of the Rockies. Dan's with us in Nevada. Hello, Daniel. Go ahead.
5: Hello, George. Great show as usual.
1: Thank you, sir.
5: I just want to let you know that I was watching Ancient Aliens, and you were on it. I don't know. You did really well. Just want to let you know that. But, you're welcome. Well, my father, he he played that Texas Hold'em, and
0: yes,
5: he was really good at it. But one of the things that he said you cannot do, you've got to have money management. And he said you cannot stay too long, otherwise you're going to give it all back to them. And I have an uncle that whenever he'd win, he would always mail the money as far as the amount that he won back to his address. That way the only money he had to lose was what was left over. And then whatever would just be the profit from that point on. But do you think that, because my father used to always get aces, but he said they were never any good. I mean, it seemed, and he used to call him Raisin Roberts, because right before the three cards would come down, the flop, he called him, he said that he would, if he had a good hand, he would always raise it. So that would get all the people who were trying to get these, what do you call it, the nothing cards, if you would, and beat you at the river. And so, I mean, I don't know how much you know about Texas Hold'em, but boy, that's quite a game, and it's got almost out of control.
0: Yeah, it is. It's very popular now. It's in the World Series of Poker with $10 million or more prize for the winner, and they have 10,000 people, roughly, I think, in the conference for the World Series each year. So it is very popular. Yeah, it's good to have money management. You know, if you're buying stocks, we talk it about a stop loss. So as you are 10% ahead, you put a loss at 5% ahead. So you never, once you're ahead, you never go behind again. And to play long term in a poker game or things, money management becomes highly important. And as well as the liquid luck and other things we'd use, a person is behooved to not push it past the time when the universe is saying it's time to go home. So thank you for your question tonight.
1: Let's go to Cindy in West Virginia real quick. Cindy, go ahead.
6: Hello?
1: Yeah, go ahead.
6: Yes, Doctor, I just ordered your book on Audible, so I'm really looking forward to reading or listening to it.
0: Thank you.
6: I lived in Denver in the early 70s, and it was nothing. We hitchhiked everywhere, walked everywhere at any time of the morning. Well, I was walking home from work one night. It was about 2:30 in the morning, and I noticed a man a couple blocks away, and I just got a bad feeling about it. Well, days earlier, I had been in that same spot, and I noticed there was a gap in between two buildings. So I went in there. I walked the whole length of the building, and I watched him until he finally threw his hands up and walked away, and I waited still like 15 minutes. Well, I was barefoot. I didn't step on a piece of glass or cut my foot or anything. So that's my intuition story, and I must have at least three guardian angels because they've looked out for me my whole life.
0: I'm so glad that you followed your intuition. A lot of people will get that spidey sense and say, oh, I'm being silly. If you ever get that, we're built as humans, I think, as part of our survival system to have a sense often when something is not right. And so you were wise to listen. I'm glad it worked out well for you.
1: 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We love your work. He's one of a kind. Liquid luck, my friends. Up next, psychic medium Carol Obley joins us on Coast to Coast AM to talk about the strange and unusual.
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1: Up next, spiritual medium Carol Obley back with us on Coast to Coast as we talk about the art of sensing, a guide to staying true to your soul's journey through challenging times. And we'll take calls in the last hour with Carol. She'll do readings. She will not do legal or health questions, so just make sure you know that when you make the call. But she'll do psychic and medium readings for you.
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1: And welcome back. George Norrie along with Carol Obley, spiritual medium and author who focuses on the bridge between heaven and earth. 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
1: Including relationships, business, and spirituality. Her book is called The Art of Sensing, a guide for staying true to your soul's journey through challenging times. Carol, welcome back. How have you been?
9: Good evening, George. Doing well. Doing well. Just finished another book.
1: What is the new title?
9: The new one, it'll be out this fall. It's called Discovering Mediumship. And it's a very simply written guide for people who simply want to know more about the topic or they want to delve into it themselves. And it'll also be on audiobook.
1: Carol, we're having some trouble with your phone. Are you on a speaker, or what kind of system are you on?
9: No, I'm on my cell phone.
1: Ah, that's it. Okay, you might. Is it on speaker though?
9: No.
1: Put it on speaker. Maybe that'll be better for you.
9: I'm not quite sure how to do that.
1: Well, we don't want you to disconnect your phone.
9: Yeah, I never use the phone. It's we had really severe storms here, so I'm doing the best I can with what I have. I have no internet. I have no landline. So this is what I have.
1: Okay, well, we'll try to get through it and see how we do. How did you get involved in the psychic realm and the spiritual mediumship that you're in?
9: You know, it's a long story, but I'm gonna make it short. I fell into it out of a tragedy, and I've spoken about this and written about it many times, and that was through a fire. that happened. It completely took me out of the work that I was doing. So I just kind of fell onto the pathway. But as I went along in the pathway, I discovered that this is what I'm supposed to be doing. And that's probably why the other stuff didn't work out.
1: When we talk about the art of sensing, what are the inner senses we're talking about?
9: We're talking about the three main inner senses. That's clairvoyance, clairaudience, clairsentience, but also claircognizance, which is an inner knowing. And a lot of people don't recognize that when that happens. But it's just that gut feeling or that knowing. And you might not have any rational explanation for it, but that's often when we need to follow it. And so everybody has these. You don't have to be extraordinary or a medium to have these. What you do need is trust and to really surrender to them and to develop them as well. And that's usually accomplished through repetition and then trusting them.
1: Can we trust these senses?
9: Yeah, see, that's the thing. And I think a lot of people get very discouraged because they don't trust them. And they want things to flow in life in a, you know, sort of in a logical manner. And intuition and, you know, the inner senses don't operate in a logical manner. It's oftentimes outside of logic. And I think that's where the problems come in, because fear comes up for people then if they can't prove something before they, you know, engage in it or go on to that particular pathway. But the key to it is really to surrender and know that we're being led into purpose, which, by the way, is what we're all doing here. And our purpose is really, you know, the primary purpose that we're here is to evolve spiritually. That's really the only reason that we're here on this physical plane.
1: During my first guest, Carol, we talked about intuition, and you've taken a big look at intuition, haven't you?
9: Well, yeah, I've had to, because you know, when my business, my previous business, burned, I absolutely was directionless. I had no idea what I was going to do with my life. I was in my 30s. You know, I've been at this for 30 years. So, you know, it's not an overnight phenomenon by any means. But I had no idea or no direction leading me from the outside. And then a phone call that I got changed everything, and that's what I had to surrender to. And that phone call came from a friend of mine who unfortunately is no longer with us, but asking me to come to a metaphysical center. And so I really resisted that. And then she called again, and I went. And everything unfolded from there. But I really, you know, at that point, I had no idea. I had no idea that I was going to end up on this pathway, let alone write, you know, numerous books and read for people internationally and, you know, be on coast to coast. None of that was evident to me at the time. So I think that's where my own trust had to come in and just allow things to form the way that they did.
1: Carol, why do some people have such incredible intuition and others don't have anything?
9: Well, you know, that can be for several reasons. The first is that they're overly rational. And so if it can't be proven, you know, by the five physical senses, then it can't be proven at all. It's not worth following. And I think the second reason is that some of us have developed these in previous incarnations. And so it's simply a matter of remembering what we've already developed, but with sort of sleeping, if you understand that. And then they're awakened, and, you know, it's sort of like we're remembering the way that we were before. So I think it's easier for people who have had, you know, previous experiences on this earth with doing that. And then thirdly, I think that a lot of people think that fear gets in the way. It's like, why would I do that? You know, why would I move here or there? Why would I change jobs? Why would I quit a job? You know, without knowing, and that's what really takes blind trust and faith.
1: Do you believe intuition is trainable?
9: I do. I've taught many workshops on both mediumship development and intuition development. And people are usually amazed. They're very astonished at what they're able to accomplish by letting down their guard and just allowing the flow. Intuition is a flow of information. And if we allow that to, not going after it, but allowing it to flow to us, then that's where it's going to open and we can relax and trust.
1: Give us an example, Carol, if you can, of how you've used intuition for your own life.
9: Stepping onto this pathway versus, you know, running a different type of business and giving up on a job search. Now, before I went to the Metaphysical Center and began taking all sorts of psychic classes and healing classes and seminars and so forth, I was really looking for, you know, just an ordinary job of something that I could, do that would be provide an income. And I had to let go of that, and that was really difficult. I think a lot of people that I've come in contact with have struggled with that as well. But the main indicator that we're on the right pathway is that we're drawn to it. We feel an affinity to it. And feels natural, and that's only something that can happen when you step onto the pathway.
1: Is it conceivable that when you teach someone to be intuitive, they use it in a very bad or nefarious way?
9: Well, I mean, anything can be misused, but I think the vast majority of people who train in it have a desire to, you know, not only improve the quality of their life, but perhaps, you know, work in the type of field that I'm in, and that's to help other people, to alleviate suffering in some way. And that's still my primary purpose for being on this pathway of, particularly with mediumship. But many people contact me for other reasons, too. And, you know, I call it life guidance and really understanding, you know, what direction should I go into? You know, why did this happen? Or why do I feel a sense of unfulfillment? And I talk to a lot of people. You know, they're not really content. They don't feel at peace with the direction that
1: Carol, is it conceivable that somebody with intuition is a very successful person?
9: In my experience, yes. Because they know that there's more to us than just our rational mind, besides our brain. You know, you've probably heard, and I'm sure most people have heard the expression that we only use a very small percentage of our brain. And, you know, opening up to primarily, George, it's the right brain. That's what's involved with intuitive processes. The left brain is more rational. So, you know, I think people who make something of themselves, and particularly with servants, open to what intuition can bring as far as direction, work that they're doing. And then also, you know, being inventive. Inventiveness stems from intuition. Yeah, that still small voice that we get that, you know, try it this way or do, you know, do that or, you know, go in a different direction than perhaps, you know, what isn't working for you. So I believe, yes, it is a big part of success to be able to be open, flexible, and spirit or the divine to speak to you through intuition.
1: Carol, when a person dies, what happens to them? What's it like? What do they sense?
9: Well, you know, my work is focused on that for three decades, and it's called the continuity of consciousness. So what does that really mean? Well, it means that the vehicle that we have here called a body, and, you know, the brain is part of that, will deteriorate and it will pass away. But our essence, our consciousness does not go away. And over again, you know, I've demonstrated that and seen that with souls who have communicated from the spirit world. And interestingly, the spirit world is very similar to here, only it's not solid like we are here on the physical plane.
1: How important is the soul, Carol, to the human existence?
9: Well, you and I wouldn't be here without our soul, because the soul is life force. And that stems directly from whatever you want to call, you know, God, higher power, the divine, Buddha, Krishna, Jesus. It's all from that same source. And that source is indestructible. And so we would not be here. We would not be, the body is just a body that's not animated. So without the soul, the body is not enlivened. But what continues when we drop the body is the soul.
1: Truly remarkable, isn't it? It's the art of sensing. Why are some people gifted and others aren't?
9: Well, again, I believe that this starts long before we come here. And all the books I've written, I talk about, I'm sure a lot of listeners have heard of the Akashic Records. I call them the Akashic Files. It's the same thing. And so we sort of make this out what we want to do here. And I know that my soul made this agreement to do this sort of work. And I also know that my soul made the agreement to, you know, deal in communication through writing, through speaking. And so most people, I mean, most souls do that. The problem comes in when people don't pay attention to the communication of the soul, which is intuition. And, you know, they buy into what culture might expect of them or what the family wants them to do, when really what we all need to do is go within and follow that voice and not the outer, I call it the outer landscape.
1: Is there anything about any of this that people should be concerned about or scared?
9: No, intuition is, to me, it's comforting because it's a direct, and by the way, if you're hearing negative things, that's not the soul. And the soul does not communicate, you know, with in fear. Because essentially the soul is fearless and it doesn't know anything about time. It only knows about expression. And by that I mean the expression of the divine qualities that each of us has.
1: All right. Thank you, Carol. In a moment, Alicia Das joins us to talk about angelic experiences next on Coast to Coast AM.
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1: What angels are following you, and what do they mean to your life and your future? In a moment, Alicia Das joins us. We'll talk about your angels right here on Coast to Coast AM. And of course, ParanormalDate.com keeps cruising along. 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
5: Hi, George. Always a delight to be with you and everybody. 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
5: Are doing just fine. They're doing great. They're very busy with the intensity on the planet, but they're doing well. Thank you for asking.
4: Who assigns the angels to us? Does God do that, or is there another power?
5: Well, definitely God does that. And also, when we're born, we have a guardian angel. We come in with a guardian angel, which, of course, is assigned to us by God. And then we have the great archangels, and all of it is divinely inspired.
4: What got you interested in this field?
5: It really began when I was a very young child. I was experiencing a very traumatic event, and I started communicating with these beautiful heavenly beings in their own language, and that kept me whole until I could heal the event entirely. And then I just started communicating to them for a while outwardly, but they also can read the records for me and give me a lot of information. And in rural Indiana in those days, when you start telling people things about themselves on the planet that you can't know, it scared people. So I learned to be quiet about it until I left home. And then shortly thereafter, I started doing my work, and I haven't stopped since then.
4: When is that guardian angel assigned to watch us?
5: I believe, George, that we are assigned a guardian angel before our first breath, when we are in the heavens, when we are before the karmic board, if you will. We are assigned a guardian angel that is just perfect for us, depending on our karma and our dharma, what we're going to do in this lifetime. And they're with us with every breath, and in fact, beyond the last breath. And they help us to harvest what we've learned each lifetime.
4: Are they with us?

0: us when we're in the womb as well, I guess?
1: Oh, absolutely. They are. Absolutely. As we, because of course, they're connecting with our conscious selves, our basic selves, but also with our high selves. So they're with us in the womb. They're with us, before we even enter incarnation, you know, when we are deciding what it is we want to learn this lifetime, what it is that God wants to learn through us. They're with us every step of the way.
0: How do we know the difference between angelic intervention and hunches and intuition?
1: That is such a great question, George, and one that is often asked. And I tend to say, first of all, it's practice. We want to really hone in and discern where that voice is coming from. But also, at some point, if it's positive, if it's divine, if it's uplifting, if it's helping lift us into a perspective that's well beyond our ordinary earthly domain, where it's really coming from a place of wisdom, in one sense, it really doesn't matter. Was that an angel? Was that my higher self? Was that the Christ, Buddha, Zoroaster, whatever name we call that higher wisdom? It really doesn't matter, because you see, angels are one with God. They're one with God's will. They help disseminate and carry out God's will. So we want to discern which presence that is, if we can. And if it's positive, if it's divine, then we're in good territory, no matter who it is.
0: And you believe an angel or angels saved your life, don't you?
1: I do, quite a bit. I mean, definitely more than once, George. I mean, I have a feeling my guardian angel sort of has bloodshot eyes and kind of saying, I'm going to need a double shot of ambrosia after this shift. So yeah, several times. And I think we all have stories like that, where we feel like, gosh, really the hand of something divine must have intervened, because it was going to go very poorly, and yet I was saved. And I certainly have some specific stories if you'd like to hear them, and I bet our listeners do as well.
0: I'd love to. Go ahead.
1: Well, perhaps the most dramatic story that I have, although not the most recent, but the most dramatic story would be, I had aggressive cancer. I was diagnosed with aggressive cancer, uterine cancer, and
0: oh my,
1: pretty much told to get my affairs in order. And I, you know, my first response, of course, as I think it would be for most of us, was, oh no. And my second was, I know how this was created. I understand this, and that it's a compelling message, and I just need to unpack that message. And I was very aware of angelic support with me when I was told the diagnosis. And, you know, I remember saying to the angels, okay, I get it. This is a spiritual opportunity for me, but couldn't it have come in a kinder, gentler way? And you know what they said?
0: What did they say?
1: They said, apparently not. You see, it was really for me. I mean, it was fierce grace, which is what Ram Dass called his stroke. This definitely brought me to my knees over and over, but it was still a blessing that was for me, because when I approached it from that perspective, I started to heal. And working in tandem with the angels and not doing allopathic intervention, a surgery was scheduled much later, but lots of miracles happened, George. It's a longer story that I tell in my book, Your Angelic Ancestry, but lots of miracles ensued. The bottom line is, there was a moment when I was with this practitioner who'd been the doctor, the medical doctor of the Dalai Lama, and he'd been my student for 5 years. And he laid me down on a bamboo mat, and he started piercing my skin with acupuncture needles. And he said, I know at any given moment, you can be aware of angels as you are of the needles in your skin. What would it take to fully fulfill your spiritual calling of bridging the human and the angelic realms? And I said, I would have to write books to share this work more wildly. I would have to completely do my work and not hold back in any way, and absolutely say yes to God in each moment of that calling. And when he said, and will you? And I said, yes. My body rose and fell off the mat, and I was very aware of about a million angels joining us in the room. And it's a much longer story, George, but the bottom line is I was healed by God, by the angels, without allopathic intervention, with no chemo, et cetera. I was healed, and it's very well documented, you know, with biopsies and reports and that kind of thing. But it's not because I'm special, because it really depends on our karma and our dharma. It was so that I could see the healing power of the angels. And so that's my most dramatic story. But I would love to hear, I know you have a few of them, so I'm wondering if you want to share that.
0: Sure. And in your particular case, what did the doctors say after the fact?
1: Well, you know, one doctor, so there were two doctors. It was, of course, the oncologist there with the final biopsy where it was very definitive. And to his credit, he said, I don't understand this, but whatever you, and I told him about the angels, and he said, well, whatever you did, keep doing it because it worked. It just wrought a miracle. So the other one was completely on board. The other one was like, this is the opportunity available to all of us when we say yes to spirit, when we say yes to God. And in your case, it was brought through the angels. So that was there. You know, they had the definitive, they had the biopsy slides, they had the definitive proof right in front of them. So they couldn't argue with that. But I think it did make them question.
0: These stories I'm about to tell you, I've told on the air before, Alicia, but I want to get your input on that. Yeah. My mother was born in Fitchburg, Massachusetts, and we would go there in the summer almost every year and spend a month or two while school was out. And her father had built a furniture store with an apartment complex. And the apartment complex, which must have had about 15 units, was above the furniture store. And they had an apartment complex that had two of them combined for their own living situation and their family. They had brothers and sisters and stuff like that. So we would stay there whenever we went. And the furniture store, it's called the Union Furniture Company, was on the first level. Well, one night, I'm asleep on the second level. My parents are asleep on the third level. I'm woken up by a fire department guy with the mask on and the helmet. And he's going, son, wake up, wake up. And the house is kind of full of smoke. And he said, is there anybody else in this house? Well, duh, I'm only 10 or 11 years old. I said, yes, my parents are upstairs. And he said, we'll go get them now. So I went up there and they went up there. And we woke everybody up, my sisters, my parents, the rest of the household, and got everybody out. And the fire was in the furniture store. It was in the mattress section, and it was smoldering. Not flames, but a lot of smoke. And they got that out. Well, while we're outside in the wee hours, it's like 4 or 5 o'clock in the morning. There's a picture of me on the front page of the Fitchburg Gazette, the newspaper, by the way, Fitchburg Sentinel.
1: Amazing.
0: My father went to the fire chief and said, sir, I need to thank the fire department guy who woke us up. Where is he? And the chief looked at him and said, sir, we never got to your level. And he said, of course you got to our level. He woke my son up and then came and woke us up. He said, sir, we never got up there. We stayed in the furniture store. You all came down by yourself. Some people have called the program before, Alicia, and said this was my guardian angel. What do you think?
1: I love this story, George. This is such a beautiful story. I think that was not only your guardian angel that woke you up. I think also it was an archangel. Because you see, guardian angels, they can very much move a bus aside. Usually that's a guardian angel group. They can very much intervene in physical affairs if it's divinely ordained. But to enter human form or to appear to enter human form is usually an archangel. I think that that very much could have been your guardian angel, or it could have been an archangel that entered human form to, you know, in a way that would be safe to you and accessible to you, tangible to you, and saved you and your family. And it sounds like, if your picture was on the front page, I hope they told a little bit of the whole story there, because I think that would have uplifted a lot of people and made them realize they're never alone.
0: Yeah, they never told that part of the story in the paper. They just had put the fire in there and a picture of me in my pajamas and bare feet running across the street. Aww. And then another one was, I'm driving my car and I'm coming up to a 4-lane intersection and I've got a green light and I'm coming up to the intersection, green light, you go. Something is telling me in my head. Now, this is what I don't know if it was angelic or intuition, but something in my head is telling me, don't go through, don't go through, don't go through the intersection. And I'm saying to myself, what do you mean don't go through, George? It's green. You got to go. Right. But I pulled over to the side of the road. I did not go through. At the moment, I would have been right in the middle of the intersection. Some guy went through his red light, missed his light, and would have hit me broadside, and God knows what would have happened to me. What was that? Was that angelic or intuition?
1: In that case, because it was a voice in your, you know, that you heard
0: in,
1: with your
0: in my head.
1: Yeah. In your head. Yeah. I mean, I hesitate to say in your head because that sounds like it's just your mind, which I think it was your higher mind, your higher self connecting with your guardian angel that was very much in alignment with spirit and knew that it was not your time to go. That was not your karma to be terribly hurt, if not worse. And so I think in that case, it was a guardian angel because they didn't come into human form. They were speaking in your mind. And I think that, yes, absolutely. They were, you know, they're called a guardian angel for a reason. They're here for our personal protection. Often physical. So I think it's really beautiful. And I also think it's very significant that you listened, George, because we all have that moment where we can listen or we can disregard that voice. And you listened and that saved your life.
0: Well, I've taught myself to learn these hunches, whatever they may be, and to take advantage of listening because in the past, years ago, there is a possibility I wouldn't have listened. But I've learned how to do that now.
1: That's fantastic. And it's a practice. I think you probably, I mean, you tell us, George, didn't you have to decide whether you were going to start listening to those hunches? And then once you did, and in this case, they saved your life. And in other cases, I'm sure they really led you in the right direction. You learned to trust them.
0: Absolutely. We're going to come back more with Alicia Doss as we talk about the angelic realm. We'll take calls with her next hour, and she'll do angelic readings on you when we come back later tonight.
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1: Up next, spiritual medium Carol Obley back with us on Coast to Coast as we talk about the art of sensing, a guide to staying true to your soul's journey through challenging times. 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
1: And welcome back. 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
4: Good evening, George. Doing well. Just finished another book.
1: What is the new title?
4: The new one, it'll be out this fall. It's called Discovering Mediumship. And it's a very simply written guide for people who simply want to know more about the topic or they want to delve into it themselves. And it'll also be on audiobook.
1: Carol, we're having some trouble with your phone. Are you on a speaker, or what kind of system are you on?
4: No, I'm on my cell phone.
1: Ah, that's it. Okay, you might. Is it on speaker though?
4: No.
1: Put it on speaker. Maybe that'll be better for you.
4: I'm not quite sure how to do that.
1: Well, we don't want you to disconnect your phone.
4: Yeah, I never use the phone. It's we had really severe storms here, so I'm doing the best I can with what I have. I have no internet. I have no landline. So this is what I have.
1: Okay, well, we'll try to get through it and see how we do. How did you get involved in the psychic realm and the spiritual mediumship that you're in?
4: You know, it's a long story, but I'm gonna make it short. It is, I fell into it out of a tragedy. And I've spoken about this and written about it many times. And that was through a fire that happened. It completely took me out of the work that I was doing. So I just kind of fell onto the pathway. But as I went along in the pathway, I discovered that this is what I'm supposed to be doing. And that's probably why the other stuff didn't work out.
1: When we talk about the art of sensing, what are the inner senses we're talking about?
4: We're talking about the three main inner senses. That's clairvoyance, clairaudience, clairsentience, but also claircognizance, which is an inner knowing. And a lot of people don't recognize that when that happens. But it's just that gut feeling or that knowing. And you might not have any rational explanation for it, but that's often when we need to follow it. And so everybody has these. You don't have to be extraordinary or a medium to have these. What you do need is trust and to really surrender to them and to develop them as well. And that's usually accomplished through repetition and then trusting them.
1: Can we trust these senses?
4: Yeah, see, that's the thing. And I think a lot of people get very discouraged because they don't trust them. And they want things to flow in life in a, you know, sort of in a logical manner. And intuition and, you know, the inner senses don't operate in a logical manner. It's oftentimes outside of logic. And I think that's where the problems come in, because fear comes up for people then if they can't prove something before they, you know, engage in it or go on to that particular pathway. But the key to it is really to surrender and know that we're being led into purpose, which, by the way, is what we're all doing here. And our purpose is really, you know, the primary purpose that we're here is to evolve spiritually. That's really the only reason that we're here on this physical plane.
1: During my first guest, Carol, we talked about intuition, and you've taken a big look at intuition, haven't you?
4: Well, yeah, I've had to, because, you know, when my business, my previous business burned, I absolutely was directionless. I had no idea what I was going to do with my life. I was in my 30s. You know, I've been at this for 30 years. So, you know, it's not an overnight phenomenon by any means. But I had no idea or no direction leading me from the outside. And then a phone call that I got changed everything, and that's what I had to surrender to. That phone call came from a friend of mine who unfortunately is no longer with us, but asking me to come to a metaphysical center. And so I really resisted that. And then she called again, and I went. And everything unfolded from there. But I really, you know, at that point, I had no idea. I had no idea that I was going to end up on this pathway, let alone write, you know, numerous books and read for people internationally and, you know, be on coast to coast. None of that was evident to me at the time. So I think that's where my own trust had to come in and just allow things to form the way that they did.
1: Carol, why do some people have such incredible intuition and others don't have anything?
4: Well, you know, that can be for several reasons. The first is that they're overly rational. And so if it can't be proven, you know, by the five physical senses, then it can't be proven at all. It's not worth following. And I think the second reason is that some of us have developed these in previous incarnations. And so it's simply a matter of remembering what we've already developed, but with sort of sleeping, if you understand that. And then they're awakened, and, you know, it's sort of like we're remembering the way that we were before. So I think it's easier for people who have had, you know, previous experiences on this earth with doing that. And then thirdly, I think that a lot of people think that fear gets in the way. It's like, why would I do that? You know, why would I move here or there? Why would I change jobs? Why would I quit a job? You know, without knowing, and that's what really takes blind trust and faith.
1: Do you believe intuition is trainable?
4: I do. I've taught many workshops on both mediumship development and intuition development, and people are usually amazed. They're very astonished at what they're able to accomplish by letting down their guard and just allowing the flow. Intuition is a flow of information. And if we allow that to, not going after it, but allowing it to flow to us, then that's where it's going to open and we can relax and trust.
1: Give us an example, Carol, if you can, of how you've used intuition for your own life.
4: Stepping onto this pathway versus, you know, running a different type of business and giving up on job search. Now, before I went to the Metaphysical Center and began taking all sorts of psychic classes and healing classes and seminars and so forth, I was really looking for, you know, just an ordinary job of something that I could, do that would be provide an income. And I had to let go of that, and that was really difficult. I think a lot of people that I've come in contact with have struggled with that as well. But the main indicator that we're on the right pathway is that we're drawn to it. We feel an affinity to it. And it feels natural. And that's only something that can happen if you step onto the pathway.
1: Is it conceivable that when you teach someone to be intuitive, they use it in a very bad or nefarious way?
4: Well, I mean, anything can be misused. But I think the vast majority of people who train in it have a desire to, you know, not only improve the quality of their life, but perhaps, you know, work in the type of field that I'm in, and that's to help other people. To alleviate suffering in some way. And that's still my primary purpose for being on this pathway of, particularly with mediumship. But many people contact me for other reasons too. And, you know, I call it life guidance and really understanding, you know, what direction should I go into? You know, why did this happen? Or why do I feel a sense of unfulfillment? And I talk to a lot of people. You know, they're not really they don't feel at peace with the direction that they're going in life. And that's a major sign that we need to open to an intuitive process of leading us in the right direction.
1: Carol, is it conceivable that somebody with intuition is a very successful person?
4: In my experience, yes. Because they know that there's more to us than just our rational mind, besides our brain. You know, you've probably heard, and I'm sure most people have heard the expression that we only use a very small percentage of our brain. And, you know, opening up to primarily, George, it's the right brain. That's what's involved with intuitive processes. The left brain is more rational. So, you know, I think people who make something of and particularly with servants, open to what intuition can bring as far as direction, work that they're doing. And then also, you know, being inventive. Inventiveness stems from intuition. Yeah, that still small voice that we get that, you know, try it this way or do... go in a different direction than perhaps, you know, what isn't working for you. So I believe, yes, it is a big part of success to be able to be open, flexible, and allowing spirit or the divine to speak to you through intuition.
1: Carol, when a person dies, what happens to them? What's it like? What do they sense?
4: Well, you know, my work is focused on that for three decades, and it's called the continuity of consciousness. So what does that really mean? Well, it means that the vehicle that we have here called a body, and, you know, the brain is part of that, will deteriorate and it will pass away. But our essence, our consciousness, does not go away. And over again, you know, I've demonstrated that and seen that with souls who have communicated from the spirit world. And interestingly, the spirit world is very similar to here, only it's not solid like we are here on the physical plane.
1: How important is the soul, Carol, to the human existence?
4: Well, you and I wouldn't be here without our soul, because the soul is life force. And that stems directly from whatever you want to call, you know, God, higher power, the divine, Buddha, Krishna, Jesus, it's all from that same source. And that source is indestructible. And so we would not be here. We would not be, the body is just a body that's not animated. So without the soul, the body is not enlivened. But what continues when we drop the body is the soul.
1: Truly remarkable, isn't it? It's the art of sensing. Why are some people gifted and others aren't?
4: Well, again, I believe that this starts long before we come here. And all the books I've written, I talk about, I'm sure a lot of listeners have heard of the Akashic Records. I call them the Akashic Files. It's the same thing. And so we sort of make this out what we want to do here. And I know that my soul made this agreement to do this sort of work. And I also know that my soul made the agreement to, you know, deal in communication through writing, through speaking. And so most people, I mean, most souls do that. The problem comes in when people don't pay attention to the communication of the soul, which is intuition. And, you know, they buy into what culture might expect of them or what the family wants them to do, when really what we all need to do is go within and follow that voice and not the outer, you know, I call it the outer landscape.
1: Is there anything about any of this that people should be concerned about or scared?
4: No, intuition is, to me, it's comforting because it's a direct, and by the way, if you're hearing negative things, that's not the soul. And the soul does not communicate, you know, with in fear. Because essentially the soul is fearless and it doesn't know anything about time. It only knows about expression. And by that I mean the expression of the divine qualities that each of us has.
1: All right. Thank you, Carol. In a moment, Alicia Das joins us to talk about angelic experiences next on Coast to Coast AM.
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1: What angels are following you and what do they mean to your life and your future? In a moment, Alicia Das joins us. We'll talk about your angels right here on Coast to Coast AM. And of course, ParanormalDate.com keeps cruising along. 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
4: Hi, I'm Tom.
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4: Yeah, I'm here to meet someone who understands me.
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5: 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So you really saw a UFO?
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4: Angelic readings and tell you who your angels might be. 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
5: Hi, George. Always a delight to be with you and everybody. I'm just so happy to be here.
4: How are your angels these days?
5: Our angels are doing just fine. They're doing great. They're very busy with the intensity on the planet, but they're doing well. Thank you for asking.
4: Who assigns the angels to us? Does God do that, or is there another power?
5: Well, definitely God does that. And also, when we're born, we have a guardian angel. We come in with a guardian angel, which, of course, is assigned to us by God. And then we have the great archangels, and all of it is divinely inspired.
4: What got you interested in this field?
5: It really began when I was a very young child. I was experiencing a very traumatic event, and I started communicating with these beautiful heavenly beings in their own language, and that kept me whole until I could heal the event entirely. And then I just started communicating to them for a while outwardly. But they also can read the records for me and give me a lot of information. And in rural Indiana in those days, when you start telling people things about themselves and the planet that you can't know, it scared people. So I learned to be quiet about it until I left home. And then shortly thereafter, I started doing my work, and I haven't stopped since then.
4: When is that guardian angel assigned to watch us?
5: I believe, George, that we are assigned a guardian angel before our first breath, when we are in the heavens, when we are before the karmic board, if you will. We are assigned a guardian angel that is just perfect for us, depending on our karma and our dharma, what we're going to do in this lifetime. And they're with us with every breath, and in fact, beyond the last breath. And they help us to harvest what we've learned each lifetime.
4: Are they with us when we're in the womb as well, I guess?
5: Oh, absolutely they are. Absolutely. Because, of course, they're connecting with our conscious selves, our basic selves, but also with our high selves. So they're with us in the womb. They're with us before we even enter incarnation, when we are deciding what it is we want to learn this lifetime, what it is that God wants to learn through us. They're with us every step of the way.
4: How do we know the difference between angelic intervention and hunches and intuition?
5: That is such a great question, George, and one that is often asked. And I tend to say, first of all, it's practice. We want

0: we want to really hone in and discern where that voice is coming from. But also, at some point, if it's positive, if it's divine, if it's uplifting, if it's helping lift us into a perspective that's well beyond our ordinary earthly domain, where it's really coming from a place of wisdom. In one sense, it really doesn't matter. Was that an angel? Was that my higher self? Was that the Christ, Buddha, Zoroaster, whatever name we call that higher wisdom? It really doesn't matter, because you see, angels are one with God. They're one with God's will. They help disseminate and carry out God's will. So we want to discern which presence that is, if we can. And if it's positive, if it's divine, then we're in good territory, no matter who it is.
1: When you believe an angel or angels saved your life, don't you?
0: I do, quite a bit. I mean, definitely more than once, George. I mean, I have a feeling my guardian angel sort of has bloodshot eyes and kind of saying, I'm going to need a double shot of ambrosia after this show. So yeah, several times. And I think we all have stories like that, where we feel like, gosh, really the hand of something divine must have intervened, because it was going to go very poorly. And yet I was saved. And I certainly have some specific stories if you'd like to hear them. And I bet our listeners do as well.
1: I'd love to. Go ahead.
0: Well, perhaps the most dramatic story that I have, although not the most recent, but the most dramatic story would be, I had aggressive cancer. I was diagnosed with aggressive cancer, uterine cancer, and
1: oh my,
0: pretty much told to get my affairs in order. And I, you know, my first response, of course, as I think it would be for most of us, was, oh no. And my second was, I know how this was created. I understand this, and that it's a compelling message, and I just need to unpack that message. And I was very aware of angelic support with me when I was told the diagnosis. And, you know, I remember saying to the angels, okay, I get it. This is a spiritual opportunity for me, but couldn't it have come in a kinder, gentler way? And you know what they said?
1: What did they say?
0: They said, apparently not. You see, it was really for me. I mean, it was fierce grace, which is what Ram Dass called his stroke. This definitely brought me to my knees over and over, but it was still a blessing that was for me, because when I approached it from that perspective, I started to heal. And working in tandem with the angels and not doing allopathic intervention, a surgery was scheduled much later, but lots of miracles happened, George. It's a longer story that I tell in my book, Your Angelic Ancestry, but lots of miracles ensued. The bottom line is, there was a moment when I was with this practitioner who'd been the doctor, the medical doctor of the Dalai Lama, and he'd been my student for 5 years. And he laid me down on a bamboo mat, and he started piercing my skin with acupuncture needles. And he said, I know at any given moment you can be aware of angels as you are of the needles in your skin. What would it take to fully fulfill your spiritual calling of bridging the human and the angelic realms? And I said, I would have to write books to share this work more wildly. I would have to completely do my work and not hold back in any way, and absolutely say yes to God in each moment of that calling. And when he said, and will you? And I said, yes. My body rose and fell off the mat, and I was very aware of about a million angels joining us in the room. And it's a much longer story, George, but the bottom line is, I was healed by God, by the angels, without allopathic intervention, with no chemo, et cetera. I was healed. And it's very well documented, you know, with biopsies and reports and that kind of thing. But it's not because I'm special, because it really depends on our karma and our dharma. It was so that I could see the healing power of the angels. And so that's my most dramatic story. But I would love to hear, I know you have a few of them, so I'm wondering if you want to share that.
1: Sure. And in your particular case, what did the doctor say after the fact?
0: Well, you know, one doctor, so there were two doctors. It was, of course, the oncologist there with the final biopsy where there it was very definitive. And to his credit, he said, I don't understand this, but whatever you, and I told him about the angels and he said, well, whatever you did, keep doing it because it worked. It just wrought a miracle. So the other one was completely on board. The other one was like, this is the opportunity available to all of us when we say yes to spirit, when we say yes to God. And in your case, it was brought through the angels. So, that was there. You know, they had the definitive, they had the biopsy slides. They had the definitive proof right in front of them. So they couldn't argue with that, but I think it did make them question.
1: These stories I'm about to tell you, I've told on the air before, Alicia, but I want to get your input on that. Yeah. My mother was born in Fitchburg, Massachusetts, and we would go there in the summer almost every year and spend a month or two while school was out. And her father had built a furniture store with an apartment complex. And the apartment complex, which must have had about 15 units, was above the furniture store. And they had an apartment complex that had two of them combined for their own living situation and their family. They had brothers and sisters and stuff like that. So we would stay there whenever we went. And the furniture store, it's called the Union Furniture Company, was on the first level. Well, one night, I'm asleep on the second level. My parents are asleep on the third level. I'm woken up by a fire department guy with the mask on and the helmet. And he's going, son, wake up, wake up. And the house is kind of full of smoke. And he said, is there anybody else in this house? Well, duh, I'm only 10 or 11 years old. I said, yes, my parents are upstairs. And he said, we'll go get them now. So I went up there and they went up there. And we woke everybody up, my sisters, my parents, the rest of the household, and got everybody out. And the fire was in the furniture store. It was in the mattress section, and it was smoldering. Not flames, but a lot of smoke. And they got that out. Well, while we're outside in the wee hours, it's like 4 or 5 o'clock in the morning. There's a picture of me on the front page of the Fitchburg Gazette, the newspaper, by the way, Fitchburg Sentinel.
0: Amazing.
1: My father went to the fire chief and said, sir, I need to thank the fire department guy who woke us up. Where is he? And the chief looked at him and said, sir, we never got to your level. And he said, of course you got to our level. He woke my son up and then came and woke us up. He said, sir, we never got up there. We stayed in the furniture store. You all came down by yourself. Some people have called a program before, Alicia, and said this was my guardian angel. What do you think?
0: I love this story, George. This is such a beautiful story. I think that was not only your guardian angel that woke you up. I think also it was an archangel. Because you see, guardian angels, they can very much move a bus aside. Usually that's a guardian angel group. They can very much intervene in physical affairs if it's divinely ordained. But to enter human form or to appear to enter human form is usually an archangel. I think that very much could have been your guardian angel, or it could have been an archangel that entered human form to, you know, in a way that would be safe to you and accessible to you, tangible to you. And saved you and your family. And it sounds like, with your picture was on the front page, I hope they told a little bit of the whole story there, because I think that would have uplifted a lot of people and made them realize they're never alone.
1: Yeah, they never told that part of the story in the paper. Uh-huh. They just had put the fire in there and a picture of me in my pajamas and bare feet running across the street. Uh-huh. And then another one was, I'm driving my car, and I'm coming up to a four-lane intersection. and I've got a green light, and I'm coming up to the intersection, green light, you go. Something is telling me in my head. Now, this is what I don't know if it was angelic or intuition, but something in my head is telling me, don't go through, don't go through, don't go through the intersection. And I'm saying to myself, what do you mean don't go through, George? It's green. You got to go. But I pulled over to the side of the road. I did not go through. At the moment, I would have been right in the middle of the intersection. Some guy went through his red light, missed his light, and would have hit me broadside, and God knows what would have happened to me.
0: Yeah.
1: What was that? Was that angelic or intuition?
0: In that case, because it was a voice in your, you know, that you heard
1: in,
0: with your
1: in my head.
0: Yeah. In your head. Yeah. I mean, I hesitate to say in your head because that sounds like it's just your mind, which I think it was your higher mind, your higher self connecting with your guardian angel that was very much in alignment with spirit and knew that it was not your time to go. That was not your karma to be terribly hurt, if not worse. And so I think in that case, it was a guardian angel because they didn't come into human form. They were speaking in your mind. And I think that, yes, absolutely. They were, you know, guard, they're called a guardian angel for a reason. They're here for our personal protection, often physical. So I think it's really beautiful. And I also think it's very significant that you listened, George, because we all have that moment where we can listen or we can disregard that voice. And you listened, and that saved your life.
1: Well, I've taught myself to learn these hunches, whatever they may be, and to take advantage of listening, because in the past, years ago, there is a possibility I wouldn't have listened, but I've learned how to do that now.
0: That's fantastic. And it's a practice. I think you probably, I mean, you tell us, George, didn't you have to decide whether you were going to start listening to those hunches? And then once you did, and in this case, they saved your life. And in other cases, I'm sure they really led you in the right direction. You learned to trust them.
1: Absolutely. We're going to come back more with Alicia Doss as we talk about the angelic realm. We'll take calls with her next hour, and she'll do angelic readings on you when we come back later tonight.
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10: Fox News. I'm Deborah Valentine. A juror holdout causing a mistrial Friday in the trial of Lindsay Clancy in the triple murder trial of her three young children. Fox's Brian Yenis reports from Plymouth, Massachusetts.
11: District Attorney Tim Cruz said this trial was not about the mental health care system. It was about the cruel and calculated murder of three children.
12: Our priority has always been to fight for Cora, for Dawson, and for Callan.
10: A retrial is a possibility. A status hearing is planned September 29th. The U.S. Labor Department reports employers added a surprising number of jobs in August. President Trump comments.
13: They announced 162,000 jobs, new jobs, which was about five times more than the projection.
10: The unemployment rate stayed at 4.1%. 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

0: do it for this edition of the Fox News Rundown from Washington. Tomorrow we speak with Josh Rultenberg about his book, Draw the Line in Ohio, How One State's Fight for Fair Maps Explains Gerrymandering in America, and how the redistricting fight is reshaping American politics. I'm Jessica Rosenthal. Thanks for listening to the Fox News Rundown from Washington.
1: The U.S. Treasury quietly released its official financial report for 2025. It appears by its own numbers, the U.S. government seems insolvent. It's reported that the Treasury shows about $6 trillion in assets and over $47 trillion in liabilities. Add it all up, and it looks like the U.S. owes more than $130 trillion it doesn't have. 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
9: Hey, Kevin Reddington.
10: I don't know if we will ever be able to get jurors that aren't aware of this case anywhere.
9: A judge declaring a mistrial Friday after jurors were unable to reach a verdict. Prosecutors argued Clancy intentionally killed her 3 young children in 2023. The 36-year-old admits to strangling them, but pleaded not guilty to murder charges with the defense, maintaining she shouldn't be held criminally liable because she had postpartum psychosis. Kristen Goodwin, Fox News.
11: Some of the Pentagon's top brass reportedly are facing lie detector tests to find who is leaking classified information. Fox's Roxanne Evans reports.
12: The Pentagon is turning up the pressure in its hunt for leakers. The New York Times reports about 50 senior military officials were put through polygraph tests last month as investigators tried to find out who leaked details about dwindling U.S. weapons supplies during the Iran war. So far, no one has reportedly failed. President Trump has called the leaks treasonous and says those responsible could face prison time. Roxanne Evans, Fox News.
11: Missouri's appealing to the U.S. Supreme Court after the state's highest court blocked a Trump-backed new congressional map and ordered a statewide vote in November on it. The new congressional boundaries drawn to help Republicans win an additional seat and hold on to their slim House majority. 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
27: 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I'm Mark Elliott. 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Hello, Cody Rose. How are you?
0: I'm doing great. How are you?
27: I am doing good. And we're going to start today with kind of a couple fun topics, I think. In the third segment, we're going to learn a little bit. We're going to have a little fun game with Cody Rose. So we're going to cover a lot of ground today. But the first segment and the second segment kind of are interesting to me because the first one is, hey, you've got $1 million. Can you really retire on $1 million? Talk about the contrast kind of today in retirement. So let's start with that question, because it used to be magic number. You need $1 million to retire. And if you see the studies today, it's a 1.4, 1.5 million for the average American. But we know, depending on where you live and all of that, a lot of people don't need $1 million to retire. And some have $1 million. It's not near enough. So the answer is obviously it depends. Can you retire on $1 million or not? But let's start with that main question, Cody Rose. Is $1 million really enough to retire on in today's world?
0: Well, first of all, I'd like to say that entirely depends on your situation. So it depends on what your expenses are on a monthly basis, how much you're drawing off of this magical $1 million that you think you need. Also, $1 million isn't what it used to be, right? So you're asking if it holds up to 2026? Nope, not the way it did when they made up this magic number of $1 million. But you know, there's a lot of things that go into it. You know, $1 million sounds like a lot of money until you ask how long it has to last. Right? So income planning is something we specialize here at Terra Firma. So, you know, when I'm doing an income plan for someone who's retiring, I typically have to look at about 30 years of income planning, 3 decades worth of having income come in to augment your Social Security. So, you know, some people are like, oh, I'm not going to live that long. I'm like, okay, well, like, you tell me what day you're going to die and I'll plan for that.
27: Yeah, exactly.
0: I don't want you to run out of money. I want to make sure that we can stretch your portfolio to meet your needs and maintain your lifestyle with the cost of inflation attached to it, right? So, you know, it's this magic number of $1 million is really, the truth is it's a really personal. Enough, is it enough? That's a really personal question. What is enough to you? How much are you actually spending on an annual basis or a monthly basis, however you break it down? And how much are you actually drawing off of this? And is it qualified money? Meaning, have you paid your taxes on this money? Is it in your 401k? Because if you have $1 million in a 401k, that's not the same as having $1 million of after-tax money. Because if it's in your 401k or an IRA, you still owe taxes on every dime of money in that account. So, you know, the biggest beneficiary of that account is Uncle Sam. So, you know, $1 million, it's kind of a loaded question you ask, right? We could talk about this all day, and we probably will.
27: Right, exactly. So the answer is, can you retire on $1 million? Maybe. It depends on your situation. But you think about it. You brought it up, the income plan. A lot of people get caught up in that magic number of $1 million, whatever their number in their mind is. I got to get to this number, then I'm good. But at the end of the day, the IRAs and 401ks or rental homes, whatever, the assets you have don't really create the income you need. And so at the end of the day, retirement planning is more about income than it is about assets, is it not?
0: Absolutely. I always say you don't retire on a balance sheet, you retire on income, right? So, you know, an asset plan just asks how big is your pile, right? But an income plan asks how much reliable money hits my account each month, right? So these things are really important. I ask people a couple of questions. It's a simple exercise for listeners, right? How much money do you spend? How much income will you have during retirement? And how much will those investments need to provide? And if you don't know the answers to those three questions, you probably should call me and we should sit down and talk, because these things need to be figured out before you can retire.
27: Yeah. And it's easy to do. There's no cost. There's no obligation. There's no pressure. There's no judgment either to talk with Cody Rose and the team at Terra Firma Financial Advisory. The number again is 800-450-1033. 800-450-1033. If you have the income coming in month after month, and it's going to be there pretty religiously, and you don't have to worry about it, then the stress kind of goes away. If you're relying on, man, if the markets go up this year or this month, I'm going to be good. That's a hard way to go. So you got to have some options here.
1: And Cody Rose and the team at Terra Firma are here to help you figure out your situation. 800-450-1033. Now, we were saying, is $1 million enough to retire on? Let's say somebody comes in and they've got $1 million and you go, boy, you are really close, but it's not quite enough. Because if they look at their plan and their savings don't feel like enough, what does that tell somebody that I'm not really sure I've got enough? How do you help them in that situation?
0: I mean, that would just be a signal to revisit your savings goal and your spending. The word enough, you know, is a very personal thing. So it's not a one size fits all scenario. I have clients that come in that tell me they're only spending $2,500 a month. And I say, okay, let's revisit that calculation. It's probably a little bit more than that. And they're like, I swear it's not much more than that. I've paid off the house. I've done this. I don't really spend blah, blah. And I also have clients that spend $25,000 a month because they're doing big renovations in their house and it's not going to be forever. But the last 2 years on average, they've spent over $20,000 a month because they have it. When the more money you make, the more money you spend. So it's a very personal number, but it's better to find the gap now than discover it in retirement. If you have that shortfall, that's what we're trying to solve for before you retire, right? Put it together an income plan. Most people cannot live off of Social Security and loans. So it's all about income and retirement. And if we build multiple streams of income, then you have enough money coming in to meet your expenses. And there's not really a lot to worry about. If you don't have that shortfall, we don't have to fill that gap. Or maybe we already have filled it. And now we're not, now we've built peace of mind for retirement.
1: Which is the key. I mean, if you know you have enough money month after month, then the stress level goes way down rather than, boy, I hope the market does well, so I got enough this month. Talk about some of those factors you talked about, because longevity is certainly a factor. And since people come in and tell you when they're going to pass, I guess it makes it easy to plan for them. That would be a tough right. one. But there are a lot of, you know, longevity, lifestyle, healthcare, geography, where you live and how long you live. That could, those two can change everything. But longevity, lifestyle is kind of the key, whether that $1 million is enough or not, probably. Healthcare is one of the wild cards, I think you could say.
0: Absolutely. Some people have already planned for long-term care or have those riders and different products that they have to help satisfy things like that and give them peace of mind, but also give them a supplemental income that, you know, if things get hairy in your medical world, right? So geography is also huge. Like, you know, when I lived in California, my cost of living was vastly different than when I lived in New Hampshire. Some things are more expensive in New Hampshire. Some things are more expensive in California, but for the most part, you know, it's more expensive to live in California. Geography is definitely a part of this. You know, there's longevity is really the biggest factor, right? Longevity plus inflation, those are risk doublers, right? So the key here is to stretch your portfolio to past your death, right? You don't want to run out of money while you're still living. So if your lifestyle is out of your means, then maybe that needs to be addressed.
1: You know, the way I look at that, when you think of longevity, lifestyle, healthcare, and geography as factors in whether you have enough money to retire or not, is that lifestyle and geography, we control those. Longevity and healthcare, I don't think we control those as much as we would like.
0: Yeah, you don't control those. Hopefully you're not controlling the longevity part. healthcare, I mean, a little bit of health. You can have a healthy lifestyle, but there's still things that are going to ail you that probably don't have anything to do with your lifestyle or even genetics for that. You know, like my dad has Lyme disease. He just got bit by a tick. That's just bad luck, right? And it's really changed how he lives his everyday life. So, you know, you never know. You don't have as much control over your health or your longevity than you think there is.
1: So let's finish with inflation. That's one that we did not mention. How does inflation factor into this whole equation of whether we have enough or not?
0: Inflation quietly shrinks your purchasing power year after year. It makes your dollar worth less every year because of inflation. As inflation increases, your purchasing power shrinks. So this is really important to understand. Consumer price index was up 4.2% recently, and it's still elevated. That just means that you're needing to withdraw more money to cover the same lifestyle.
1: So when you think about, do I have enough? Is $1 million enough? Well, it is for a lot of people and it's not for a lot of people. At the end of the day, that's where Cody Rose and the team at Terra Firma come in to help you figure out where you are, right? Hey, can I retire? When can I retire? Do I have enough? Will it last? Are we going to be okay? All those questions. At the end of the day, a lot of it comes back to income and how that is set up. 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
1: 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I'm Mark Elliott. Glad you're with us. So we were just talking about the fact, is $1 million enough to retire on? Well, the answer is obvious. Maybe. Maybe it is. Maybe it's not. Because it depends. Lifestyle, longevity, all those factors that come in. Where's your income going to come from? Do you have enough? All that kind of stuff. But here's what we're going to talk about in this segment, Cody Rhodes. This one I think is funny. And I think it's because I'm 66, almost 67. And I know I don't have enough to retire on because I've messed around for a long time, had a lot of fun, and not really thought about retirement. Now I'm getting to that point where a lot of my friends are retired and they're like, when are you retiring? I don't know. No, probably not soon. But I'm still going to play golf and do have some fun things, but I just might have to work while I do it. So here's the question for you. And it's kind of an interesting one, I think, is that something that surprises a lot of people is that some of the biggest savers end up being kind of the unhappiest retirees. And obviously it's not because they don't have money. It's because they can't bring themselves to spend it. Do you have clients at Terra Firma Financial Advisory, they're like, you have enough to take that trip. Take that trip. And they're like, I'm not so sure. That you have clients that are maybe are a little afraid to spend their money?
0: I do. And sometimes I have that both types of spenders in one family, which makes for an interesting annual review conversation. So sometimes I have clients that are just, you know, they spent their whole life being a saver and it's hard to switch and be a spender. They just, you know, kind of white knuckled their finances, kept their heads down, worked hard, lived within their means, and actually saved up to retire. But now that they're retired, they're not willing to let go of everything they worked so hard for. Whereas sometimes their spouse is like, we did it. We made it. We're retired. Let's go. Let's go do all the things we wanted to do. So sometimes it's an interesting conversation, even in one household, to have that juxtaposition.
1: Well, yeah. And I would imagine a lot of times you do have one spouse that's more of a spender and one's more of a saver. And so you do have that kind of hurdle to get through. But if you could show them, hey, if you spend X amount of month this month, you take that trip that's going to cost you this month, you're still fine. That kind of gives the one that's having a hard time letting go, gives them permission, doesn't it?
0: It absolutely does. And just walking through and giving that peace of mind so they understand, hey, you still have enough income coming in to meet your expenses, and you've got this stockpile of cash on the side that we either need to invest or you need to spend or whatever it may be. But every client family is a different puzzle to put together, and making sure that both parties of a family are in the know is really helpful, because if everyone's on the same page, then we can plan accordingly and we can, you know, expand our lifestyle if that's in order.
1: So you think about it. I mean, whether you have a million or 20 million, it really is not the dollar amount. It's the hesitation is the same, right? Boy, I'm not really sure. I just want to make sure that we're going to be okay. And you just get used to that living below your means kind of theory that you worked to be able to get into retirement with really plenty of money. But now you're having a hard time flipping the switch, if you will. There was a guy that I heard about that had sold his company for $900 billion. And he said, well, I can't really do much yet, but if I get to 900 million, he sold it for. He said, if I could get to a billion, then I think I'm free to do what I want. So the money, the dollar amount really doesn't matter. If you have enough, you have enough. It's just the challenge psychologically, isn't it, to pull the trigger and buy that car, take that trip. That's a hard thing for a lot of people, it seems.
0: Definitely. And I understand why. When you've spent your whole life being diligent and responsible and making sure that your family had enough, that you were saving for your kids' college fund, that you were just providing, right? It's hard sometimes for some people to then be able to flip the switch and be able to take that time for them and that money for them and think about themselves.
1: So when it comes back to what it comes back to is really having an income plan, knowing where you are, what you do have available to spend on that trip to Europe, for example, or whatever. You want to take the family to Hawaii for a week. Well, that's not cheap. You've got to have a strategy involved in that. And Cody Rose and the team can walk you through your situation so that maybe you're a little bit more willing, or maybe not this year. Maybe next year you should do that. Everybody's situation is unique here. But to talk with Cody Rose and the team at Terra Firma Financial Advisory, 800-450-1033, 800-450-1033. There is no cost whatsoever for this. So to me, it's a great opportunity for you to get some clarity into your retirement picture that maybe you are unclear of a few things. This is an opportunity to get some clarity. 800-450-1033. You know, I think back to, because at Terra Firma Financial Advisor, you can help people in the market, right, with their investments. You can help people with life insurance and annuities. So you help people in the gamut of the assets or the tools we can use for retirement. But going back to the investment part, when we get into retirement, I think a lot of people are like, man, okay, well, now this money has got to last me for 20 or 30 years. I don't think I can gamble it in the market. So maybe I should pull out and be more safe and protected. But at the end of the day, inflation is going to cost us more. So maybe you still need to be invested and having a portion of your money growing. And that seems to me to be kind of the same scenario. Boy, is it growth versus protection? As it is when you're talking about, oh, I need to protect my savings, Bob, but can we actually enjoy retirement? It's kind of the same quandary, it seems to me. Do you buy that?
0: It is. It's very similar. You know, when it comes to, you know, there is a risk with like waiting for too long to spend your money, right? Like I have some clients that say, oh, I want to spend money now because, you know, I'm not even going to live into my 80s. Like I want to enjoy my life now. I want to retire now. And I want to spend my time and my money now because I don't think I'll be doing that in my later years. But that's, you know, that's a big danger of waiting until maybe your health won't cooperate later in life, you know? So there is lots of things, that you can plan for, and there's lots of things you can't plan for, right? Like the same thing that helped build your wealth is the same thing that makes it hard for you to spend your wealth, right? Because, you know, wealth isn't built overnight, and it's those kind of saving techniques that have come second nature. But you know, we want you to live your life and live it well. That's why when we come up with an expense line item number for your monthly expenses, you know, even when my clients do an expense calculation and give me a number, I usually buff it up a little bit, make it a little bit bigger and healthier because I want to maintain their lifestyle. I don't want them to like be squashed in their lifestyle in retirement. I want to plan for a little extra padding in their expenses there, and then they can really enjoy their life.
1: You know, when you walk them through that retirement readiness review, I would think when they have a plan, do you find that it changes the way someone feels about their retirement spending?
0: Absolutely. When you have an actual plan for retirement, not just an account that's called a retirement plan, like a 401k, but an actual plan for retirement about where your income's going to come in, what your expenses are, and how they're going to be met without a shortfall, it brings an enormous amount of peace of mind to my clients. So I consider myself an educator and I love to promote financial literacy. And we travel all over to do different talks and to speak with people. I also spend the time with my individual client families, educating them on their portfolios and the different tools and instruments they have inside of their portfolios and what might be options. I take the time to teach, right? At the end of the day, it's really incredibly important that I educate my clients, but the best thing I can do for them besides educate them is give them peace of mind. What a great gift to give to my clients, building peace of mind by having a proper plan.
1: Now, can Cody Rose and team at Terra Firma give everybody the peace of mind that, hey, you've got plenty? No, can't do that. But when you put a plan in place, that's when spending starts to feel like a choice. It's not a risk anymore because you know where you are. That's an opportunity you have to talk with Cody Rose and team at 800-450-1033. And you were talking earlier about it, that there is a risk in a way when people wait too long to spend their money. And you've seen it, I'm sure, where somebody says, look, we're going to take this trip to Italy, but we're going to do it. We're not quite ready yet. We need to wait a little bit longer. And then all of a sudden, one spouse gets sick and they can't go. You've probably had people had to cancel trips because of health. But boy, there's no guarantee by waiting, is there?
0: There's no guarantee. These are the things that we can't predict. These are the things that we can't change. Waiting makes it a lot more of a variable. If you're doing it now, then you're getting it done, right? You're enjoying your life. You're enjoying that trip that you've always wanted to go on to Italy with your sister, whatever it is, right? So like, go and do it, plan it. And if it fits into your lifestyle, go enjoy it.
1: So at the end of the day, your money is going to go to taxes. It's going to go to your kids. It's going to go to your favorite charity. Or it's going to go for you to enjoy your retirement. Those really are the four choices. We know that if you have IRAs and 401ks on the traditional side, you still owe taxes on that money that you will certainly find out about when you hit the age of 73 for those born in 1959 earlier, or you hit the age of 75 for those born in 1960 or later, where the IRS says, hey, we've let you build up your wealth. Now we want our tax money back. So there's so many moving parts here. That's why it's so important, I think, to walk through the retirement readiness review with Cody Rose and the team at Terra Firma. Income, right? Where's it going to come from? How much do we need? Investments. Are we taking too much risk, not enough risk, or maybe the right amount of risk for our situation? I don't know. That's where she comes in to help you figure that out. Taxes. Holy cow. My grandparents retired in the 70s. They didn't have IRAs and 401ks. They had pensions and Social Security. Theirs was a much simpler time. 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
27: 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They're here to help if they can. All right, we're going to have a little fun in this segment. These are kind of fun to do. It kind of helps us get to know Cody Rose a little bit better. And they're kind of fun. You're really an outgoing person. So my guess is you probably do have a go-to karaoke song.
0: Oh, I do. Yeah. It's Salt-N-Pepa Shoop.
27: Shoop.
0: Shoop. Yeah. You know that one?
27: I do know that one. Yes.
0: Shoop. Yeah. It's a good one.
27: I like that.
0: I know all the words. It's pretty crazy.
27: Salt-N-Pepa.
0: Sometimes I let my husband do one of the verses.
27: That's a good song. It's a catchy tune too. So it'd be good for a karaoke song.
0: It's a good throwback.
27: Yeah. I like that. What's the best vacation you've ever been on? Now, that could be with Johnny and the kids, or it could be with Skip and your mom. I don't know.
0: Actually, I think it's all of the above. I think it was the trip we did to Banff last summer in Alberta, Canada. It was my husband and my two kids and my parents were all there. It was actually an AE trip. It wasn't just a vacation. We had some work sprinkled in there as well. But it was absolutely stunning, gorgeous, beautiful. I mean, Lake Louise is you close your eyes and think about it, and you just feel like you're in heaven. It's so incredibly beautiful. The mountains are incredibly vast. I lived in Tahoe for like 15 years, and like Tahoe is crystal clear lake and alpine, but this is like Tahoe on steroids. Banff was an incredibly beautiful trip, and my family had so much fun because it was like, we went bike riding. We did so many outdoor things. We went hiking. My husband and I did this hike on the side of a mountain where we were roped into it to be able to climb up like a mountaineering type excursion. And it was amazing. We just climbed all day and we were just on the top of the world, like in the clouds. We were in a higher elevation than the mountain goats were. And we're like, wow, we're really high up here.
27: Banff National Park is Canada's first national park, established in 1885 as Rocky Mountains Park. So it is a beautiful area.
0: It's Canadian Rocky Mountains. Yeah, it's connected.
27: Yeah. So what are the mountains around Tahoe? Because the Rockies are more Colorado is what I think.
0: Yeah, they're the Sierras.
27: Sierras or Tahoe. Okay.
0: Yep.
27: All right, Banff, I saw the pictures from your trip and they looked amazing.
0: You're in Nevada Mountains.
27: Looked amazing. You know, I played minor league baseball back in 1977 in Lethbridge, Alberta. And I had family come up to watch me play. It was the minor leagues for the Dodgers. And I had some family and friends come up. And then they went to Banff and went fishing and stuff. And I never have been to Banff. I don't know how far it is from... Lethbridge is close to the border of Montana, I think. Or Idaho. I don't know. We played in both
0: states. It's actually stunning. You have to go back. They have some amazing golf there, too.
27: Oh, yeah. Yeah.
0: When we were there, we stayed in this old castle that was like the first hotel that was built in the area to try to draw tourism to the gorgeous mountain ranges and rivers and stuff, the lakes and stuff. And it was just out of this world. It was just so, so stunning, gorgeous, beautiful.
27: So you might have answered the next question, or you might not have. Would you rather vacation in the mountains or at the beach?
0: That's so hard because my family's so outdoorsy. And if it's the beach and there's a good like wave set, like if there's surf nearby, then maybe the beach. My husband's a surfer.
1: You grew up skiing. Yeah. And he's a, what is he? He's a snowboarder. Yeah.
0: Yeah. But he's also a surfer. Like he grew up in San Francisco. And so he's a big surfer. I am an aspiring surfer. I don't know that I could call myself a surfer today. I've not done it enough, but I would really love to be a surfer. So I'm going to work towards that. We do wake surf behind our boat on the river here in New Hampshire. But I've been busy raising kids the last couple years. So I'm still just call myself an aspiring surfer. But we love the mountains too. Like that trip that we did in Banff, we loved because there was just so much outdoorsy stuff that we could do with the family and it was amazing.
1: Yeah. So you're skiing, you're snow skiing. What's your favorite thing? I mean, are you going to be the cross country type skier? Are you the downhill? Are you the jumper? Are you the jumper?
0: No, I didn't. I was a ski racer growing up.
1: There you go.
0: And so I'm definitely a downhill skier. I like all sorts of different terrain, but I'm not that into moguls. My brother did freestyle. He quit racing for a couple of years and did freestyle instead, where you do like bumps and jumps.
1: That's
0: but I was never really
1: knees.
0: An aerial
1: knee,
0: or jump
1: knee surgery
0: kind of person.
1: After those.
0: Yeah, I've already had a couple knee surgeries. I'm not into moguls. I can do moguls just fine, but I just love skiing in general. So we're trying to figure out what pass to get this year.
1: There you go. Hey, we're glad you're with us today for the Financial Game Plan. And we're not really on the Financial Game Plan right now. We're having fun with Cody Rose Kelly. We're finding out more about her. But if you have questions about where you are on that road to retirement, you can always call 800-450-1033, 800-450-1033. So we know you do travel a lot for work with your family and so forth and so on. So what is one thing you would never travel without?
0: Oh my gosh, this is funny. But I have this little... not a travel pillow that's like the little donut or the little crescent shaped one. Those don't work for me. I think my neck's too long. But I have this pillow for the airplane that straps onto the back of the headrest and has a little attached eye mask to it. And I love that thing. I can actually like get a little nap in on a plane. You don't sleep as well because the seats don't go back. On some planes, the seats only go back like 2 inches, but that'll actually help you get a little shut eye. The funny part about it is it also comes with a chin strap, so you're not slack-jawed drooling on the person next to you.
1: I like it.
0: But I don't care. If I'm going to sleep, I'm going to sleep. I don't always use the chin strap, but I do think it's a really funny part of it. But I'm like, I'm never going to see any of these people again. I don't care.
1: That's a good effort.
0: If it works, it works, man.
1: Yeah, a pillow
0: no shame
1: with
0: in
1: those
0: my game.
1: Mask. I like it. And a chin strap if you need it. So that's a
0: good
1: one.
0: Yeah, if you need it.
1: Favorite movie of all time?
0: The Princess Bride.
1: Was that Anne Hathaway?
0: No, there's not very many household names in that one. Isn't like Andre the Giant in it? You might have to cut that.
1: Might be, yeah. I think I've seen it.
0: It's an absolute classic. Absolutely hilarious. It's a great movie. Kids can watch it. It's a great one. It's a classic. What's your favorite movie?
1: Boy, I don't know. You know, Tin Cup was one of my favorites. I like Tin Cup. But I probably have the greatest Christmas movie of all time, Die Hard.
0: Oh my God, I thought you were going to say The Christmas Story.
1: It's a Wonderful Life or whatever.
0: Yeah.
1: Exactly.
0: Die Hard is a great movie. I have no qualms with that. It was an unexpected favorite for you, but it's a great movie.
1: There's some great lines in there. Bruce Willis. It was really fun. Nickname growing up. And I know, what is it? Cody Rose, but you go by Coco sometimes, I guess.
0: Is that
1: your nickname?
0: If you know me and you love me, you call me Coco. So it's not just a nickname. It's a pretty well-known one still. But yeah, that started when I was a kid. My dad would even call me Kokomo. My dad has like 4,000 nicknames for me.
1: Yeah,
0: Coco, Coconut, Kokomo. Kokomoko, like there's just, it keeps going and going. Cody Rosie, baby kittens. And when I first started working with my dad in the firm many moons ago, I'd be in the office and he'd like refer to me in front of clients, like in a meeting, as like with one of my little nicknames. And I'd be like, Dad, no one's going to be able to take me seriously if you're calling me Cody Rosie baby kittens in a client meeting. Like, come on.
1: That's a good one though. I like that. Skip. Don't worry. Skip just going to go. That's what he's going to do. Favorite comfort food?
0: That's so hard. I don't know.
1: It's hard? That's a hard question?
0: Yeah. I love food. It's like I have to pick one?
1: Pick one from the East Coast and then one from the West Coast. See if they're different.
0: Okay. Yeah, I guess they are actually, now that you say that. Instead of just picking one food item, I think I'll pick cuisine.
1: Okay.
0: Because I think that makes sense.
1: Okay.
0: In California, it would definitely be Mexican food. Okay. There's some really good Mexican food in California. We do have some good stuff here, but it's a little bit fewer and far between here in New England. But in New England, I love seafood. You can't mess with it. So the haddock here is phenomenal. Lobster, obviously crab is one of my favorites, but okay. I love the seafood here in New England.
1: That makes sense. I like that. Mexican food in California and the East Coast do a little seafood that is super fresh. You can't beat that. All right, final thing in our get to know Cody Rose Kelly a little bit better. What is one thing on your bucket list you haven't done yet? Now, remember, you have, what, a 7 and a 2-year-old daughter, 7-year-old boy, a 2-year-old daughter. So what's one thing on your bucket list, though, you haven't done yet?
0: I think it goes back to me being an aspiring surfer. I want to be a surfer someday. We do have a little bit of a surf break

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3: 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Now, we're going to finish with a mailbag. These are always kind of fun, but I always do this at the start is that first question, for example, is from Carol in Hampton. Cody Rose is going to know how old you are because that's in your question, but she doesn't know a lot of other scenarios. And that's one of the challenges when we do the mailbag is Cody Rose doesn't have all the information she would need. So if you were having a conversation with her, she would ask you follow-up questions and dig a little bit deeper. That's not the case here on this radio program. So she's going to ballpark the answers for you. But if you really want an answer to some of these types of questions, just call the team. There's no cost. 800-450-1033, 800-450-1033. All right, Cody Rose, you ready for some questions?
4: Let's do it.
3: Carol in Hampton says, Cody Rose, I turn 65 next year, but I'm still working and covered by my employer's health plan. How do I know whether I should sign up for Medicare or if waiting could lead to penalties later? I had that same scenario, Carol, a couple of years ago. I signed up for Part A. I did not sign up for Part B and D because my insurance, and we have over 1,000 employees, so I know I got credible insurance. So I'm good, and it saved me $100 by staying on the company than going to Medicare. So when I retire, I'm going to have to sign up for all of it. But that's a really good question. I think Medicare could get confusing for a lot of people.
4: Oh, yes. Medicare is very convoluted. I call it alphabet soup. I feel like it's made to be confusing in some ways because you get Part A, Part B, Part C, Part D, and then they name all the plans after the alphabet as well. So there's like Plan G, Plan H. So it's alphabet soup over there. That's a very good question, very common question. I get that all the time. The truth is you don't even have to sign up for Part A. If you have what's called creditable coverage, like Mark was talking about with his plan at his current company, you don't actually need to sign up for Part A or B. You can start up for Part A. It'll give you a different enrollment date on your Medicare card than when you sign up for Part B after you retire, which is not a big deal. But there's actually really not a lot of reason to sign up for Part A. And there are sometimes there's reasons why you shouldn't. Like if you have an HSA at work, you'd then be ineligible for the HSA in most cases if you signed up for Part A. So just know what your coverage is, what your circumstances are. For the most part, you just don't need to sign up for it until you're going to retire.
3: And I did just because Part A is free.
4: Right.
3: I thought there's a chance I could miss doing what I'm supposed to do. And Part A is free, but it's just extra hospital coverage. So
4: technically it's called premium free, but it's not. They're like very specific about how they word that. They don't call it free because
3: they don't. Because that's.
4: Yeah. I shouldn't say we should probably be careful about that, honestly.
3: Yes. Well, you don't pay for it. How about that? You don't really pay for it, though.
4: No, you don't. But they don't call it free. They just call it premium free.
3: Nothing's free in life, Cody Rose.
4: When I did Medicare stuff, they won't let you say that it's free. You can't use that verbiage.
3: So

0: Carol, here's the deal. If you got questions, you can always talk with Cody Rose and the team at Terra Firma, because Medicare, Social Security, all those government programs can get really kind of convoluted in there. And it's not just like Social Security, for example. It's not just look at Social Security in a vacuum. Look at it, how it affects maybe your spouse and all those kind of things. There's a lot of moving parts when it comes to these government programs. 800-450-1033 is the number if you have questions about either. 800-450-1033. Next question comes from Paul in Concord. Cody Rose, both of my parents lived into their 90s. How do I build a retirement income plan that gives me confidence that my money will last without feeling like I have to hold back on everything today?
1: Well, obviously you have longevity on your side, so you want to make sure that we're planning for that accordingly. Depending on how old you are when you're retired, you might have to be looking at 2-3 decades of income planning. So making sure that we can stretch your portfolio to meet your needs into your later years, and so that you're not going to run out of money if you do live longer than even, say, your parents, is knowing that you have a plan set in place is definitely going to build that peace of mind for you. So
0: don't you think that's really the crux of what you do? Is
1: I was going to say, if you have any questions, we literally specialize in retirement planning and income planning here at Terra Firma. So if you have any questions, get on my calendar and we can walk through it.
0: Because at the end of the day, Paul, I think that's the crux of what they do at Terra Firma, is help you build a retirement income plan that's going to give you confidence. Your money's going to last if they can. And then you're going to know where you are to take that trip, get that car, to not take that trip, to not get that car. You're at least going to know where you are. That's really the idea, is having a plan. And one thing that I will say, Cody Rose, when you sit down and let's say Paul came in and you built out, you walked him through the retirement readiness review and covered income, investment, taxes, healthcare, legacy planning, Social Security, Medicare, all that. But at the end of the day, things are going to happen where once you get that plan, it's not like if Paul came in this week and you gave him a plan and said, okay, well, you know, good luck to you. Hope it all works out. That is not how this works, because the plan is really a living, breathing document that has to adjust with things that are happening to your clients, right?
1: Precisely. So this is a living, breathing thing, right? And we're not going to just set it and forget it. That's why we meet on an annual basis every year to make sure that our clients, what's changed, what's new, like, do we have any health concerns? Like, what are we planning for the future? Any big ticket items that we need to facilitate and do deferred maintenance for? What's going on? So we continue to strengthen our plan year after year.
0: Yeah. So Paul, the easy thing to do is just call Cody Rose and the team. Come in and sit down. There's no obligation whatsoever, but it's an opportunity for you to get a little bit more clarity into your situation. 800-450-1033, 800-450-1033. Next question comes from Carol in Dover. Cody Rose, my husband and I are not fully on the same page about when we want to retire or what retirement should look like. That might be fairly common. Do we need to have all of that figured out before we come in and meet with you?
1: Good question. You're right, Mark. This is actually very common. I sit down with families. We call it financial therapy. but truthfully, there's no shame in any of that. We're not here to judge, and we're here to help. So this is very common. I walk through this with clients and client families all the time. You do not have to have this all figured out before I'm here to help you figure all this out. And in our financial software, which I'm going to put together with your specific portfolio pieces in it, we can even use it as a whiteboard and put in different scenarios like, hey, retire at 65 versus retire at full retirement age or retire at 70. We can show you the scenario and what it looks like played out with those different options. And it can help glean a better idea for you on how you want to play this out for retirement.
0: I like that. Because you have to be in the same ballpark with your spouse, I think. But you don't have to take every trip together. But some will. Some will just go, hey, we went an RV and we're going to go to all the state parks in the United States. Well, great.
1: I have clients who've done it. Yeah.
0: And then others that go, you know what? I'm going to go on a golf trip with my buddies. She's going to go to Paris because she's always dreamed of going to France. I don't want to go. So you kind of do your own thing to a degree. So all of those things can work. But the idea is kind of getting it all in the same ballpark anyway. 800-450-1033, 800-450-1033. All right, final question. This one comes from Roger in Hampstead. Cody Rose, I expect to sell my small business in the next couple of years. What should I be thinking about now if I want to turn those proceeds into reliable income for my retirement without making costly mistakes along the way?
1: That's a really great question. There's a lot that goes into this. You know, depending on how much your small business is worth and if you're selling real estate with it, you definitely want to think, some of the things you definitely want to think about in advance are the tax implications of selling your business or real estate that might be involved with the business, and planning ahead of time can really help you. Sometimes when people are selling a small business to a new business owner, they even make a different payment plan with it. So they might pay them all out instead of in one lump sum for the new business owner that might not have that sum. Sometimes it's split out into a multi-year plan of how they're going to repay you. So there's different ways to do it. And you definitely want to talk to not only your tax preparer and CPA, but you also want to talk to a financial advisor about coming up with a plan on tax mitigation and what you're going to do with those proceeds so that they're invested appropriately.
0: So I would think also one of the things you need to know is really how much the company is worth. You know, think of Skip started this company, and Skip probably has a higher hold of what its value is than maybe somebody that just came in off the streets to go, I think I want to buy your business. So part of it is the valuation, isn't it?
1: Oh, precisely. That is really where you start, is with an evaluation of the company. And then you can kind of, you know, shop out the different options of how you want to prepare that contract for sale. Usually that's something you do with an attorney, but also, you know, your input and the person who's buying it is going to have, you know, their input for it as well.
0: Yeah, there's a lot of scenarios that really come into play with that. And it's a huge thing. You worked hard to build your own small business, and now you're going, okay, now it's going to be my retirement. Boy, I got to set this up the right way. That's where you need the experts to help guide you. And so, Roger, if you'd like to sit down with Cody Rose and just talk about this as you move through this process, great opportunity. 800-450-1033, 800-450-1033. Cody Rose, always a pleasure. Enjoy the rest of the weekend. We'll do it again next week.
1: Thanks so much. I hope you have a great, great weekend.
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0: Welcome back to the Ramsey Show in the Fairwinds Credit Union studio. Rachel Cruz, Ramsey personality. My daughter is my co-host today. Aaron is in Charlotte, North Carolina. Hi, Aaron. How are you?
1: Hey, guys. How are you?
0: Better than we deserve. What's up?
1: First of all, I just want to tell you, you changed our lives. Like, we're in baby step two, and I mean, you guys, our marriage, everything is just on such a trajectory that I never could have thought that a few years ago we'd be there.
2: Oh,
1: so,
2: thank you
1: to you guys.
0: Thank you.
1: Oh,
2: well
0: I'm proud
2: done.
0: Of you. Way
2: well
0: to go.
2: Done.
1: I'm going to cry. No. So currently we're in baby step two. We have paid about $76,000 down in the last 2 years or so.
0: Way to go.
1: Thank you. We have about $33,000 to go.
0: Okay.
1: Now, our question is, we have a mortgage on the house now. Our plan is, once we get everything paid, get our emergency fund, we want to take a couple of years. Our plan is to buy a house, a new house, in a different location. We kind of want to move out in the country a little bit. And our plan is to stay. We want to stay, take about 2 or 3 years, save hopefully up to about $150,000 to $200,000, you know, depending on, you know, life and situations. But so to use on a down payment on the house and plus the equity in our house now.
0: Yeah. How much equity do you think you'll get out of that house at the time you move?
1: You know, unfortunately, I made a lot of stupid tax decisions, as you would say. We refinanced the house way too many times, and the last time right before we started the baby steps. So unfortunately, the mortgage we have now, it's only a few years old.
0: It'll be 2 or 3 years from now, you said, right?
1: Yeah, true.
0: So it's going up in value in Charlotte, North Carolina, isn't it?
1: I don't know, because we could see what it's going to be like then. But right now we owe $243,000 on the house. And the last time we had it appraised about 3 years ago, it was at about $310,000. So,
0: it's probably worth $400,000 today anyway.
1: Yeah, well, hopefully, fingers crossed. But my question
2: at least by
1: is,
2: then. It's going up like 2%. Isn't that what?
1: Okay.
2: Yeah.
1: Okay. Well, that's good. So my question is, the money that we're saving in the next few years, should that go into a high-yield savings account, or should we be putting that money on the principal of our mortgage since we're going to sell anyway and use that on the down payment of the house?
0: I put it on the principal of your mortgage.
1: All of it?
0: Yep.
1: Really? Okay.
0: Above your emergency fund,
1: You wouldn't save any cash for, like,
0: Not for the move,
1: Not for the move? Okay. Yeah, that's kind of what I was thinking. But then I know sometimes they say you should have, you know, a certain amount of cash.
0: What's your...
2: For closing costs,
0: I mean, you may want to have a little bit for the actual mover and the some closing costs or something like that. But you're going to get all the money out of this house when you sell it. It's not like you're giving the money away or spending it. It's going to be there. It's just stored where you can't get to it. And what's your mortgage interest rate? What's your mortgage interest rate?
1: It's 4.99.
0: Okay, which is more than your high-yield savings is paying.
1: True.
0: So reducing
2: it's almost like a forced savings account,
0: plan.
2: Aaron. Yeah,
1: yes,
2: get it?
1: Yes, that's
2: As you're putting it in, you're like, we'll get it out. Yes, in equity, but it's not sitting there for a beach vacation to grab. Right. Or you know what I mean? Like it forces you into that goal.
0: And if your plans turn left and you end up staying there and paying off the house, then you didn't lose any ground.
1: True. Yes, that's a good point too.
0: Yeah, I don't know that that's going to happen. I think you probably will live your dream because you've been executing on the other part of it beautifully. So I think you're probably going to play through. So I think 2 years from now, 3 years from now, you sell this house. It's going to be $450,000 to $500,000 somewhere in there, and probably based on the numbers you're giving me anyway. And you will have reduced the principal dramatically during that time. So you're going to walk out with this big fat check to buy this house in the country with. That's going to be beautiful. And you will have been making 4.99 on your money. Not bad, really, for that situation. And you won't accidentally go buy a bass boat with it. So, not that you would, because I don't think you would. But he might. I don't know. You wouldn't. I can tell. Race is in New York City. Hi, Race. How are you?
3: Living the dream. How are you doing?
0: Better than I deserve. What's up?
3: So, I just graduated from law school this past May and took the bar, and I have some law debt or student loan debt that I need to pay off, and I'm planning on paying it off as fast as possible.
0: Good.
3: And I was wondering, would it be worth it to refinance the loans that I have to get a better interest rate, or does that even matter since I'm just planning on paying it off as soon as I can?
0: What's the balance?
3: 104.
0: When do you think you'll pay it off? How fast?
3: We've got it calculated out to, I think, 2.5 to 3 years.
0: Okay. And what's your current interest rate?
3: So it's separated in between 6 loans. The highest rate is just a little over 9% at 9.2%, I believe. Mm-hmm. And when I did something through SoFi today, it said they could give me a rate of just under 6%, if I remember correctly. But
0: I'm not sure your aggregate is not 6% already. Do you not have loans that are below 6?
3: No.
0: None? Okay.
3: No, none of my loans are below. The lowest is 7.
0: I don't trust SoFi any further than I can throw their stadium. So I want you to get some other people to look at it, all right?
3: Okay.
0: And so they didn't pay for that stadium by giving you the best deal. So that stadium sponsorship.
2: Shop around.
0: So,
2: yeah. But student loans at Rice are the one area that we would consider refinancing.
0: You get one shot. These are federally insured, right?
3: Yeah.
0: Yeah, you get one shot. So shop around and check on it. And try to find a company. What's the company we used to endorse that's gone? They were a good little company. I can't think of their name off the top of my head. But we had one on here for a while that was doing that. And they were dependable. But here's the thing. Let's pretend that you can go from 6 to 9 on the entire.
2: You're not thinking why refi.
0: On your why refi.
2: No, yeah.
0: No, why refi doesn't do it. That's private
2: student loans. Yeah, it's private. Only. Yeah.
0: It's private only.
2: Yeah.
0: Question
2: of the day.
0: Yeah. Thanks.
2: For your private student loans, though, if they're in default, check out YRefi. But Rice, that's not your your problem.
0: So if you can move the entire portfolio is not at 9. What do you think the aggregate of the portfolio is? The average through the whole thing, 8.
3: Probably 8 or a little under 8.
0: Okay, let's call it 8, and let's say you could refinance it to 6. That saves you 2 on. 100,000 paid off over 2 years means at the end of the first year you would have paid off 50,000 of it, and so your average balance that you're saving 2% on is $50,000, and so that is $1,000 you're going to save through this whole exercise.
3: Okay.
0: And you don't have if you want to do it, it's okay, but you don't have a $1,000 problem. You have a $104,000 problem.
3: Correct.
0: Meaning that if you're paying this off in 2 years, to your point earlier, the way you asked the question was correct, Race, was does it really even matter because I'm paying it off so fast? And the answer is it matters about $1,000.
3: Okay.
0: Assuming you can't beat SoFi's number, and you might not be able to. But if you want to do it, it's okay. You get one shot at it. But the important thing is to find the other $103,000 during the 2 years by living on nothing, not going out to eat, and starting your law career on beans and rice and beans, and get this mess cleaned up. That's the important part. That's 98% of the equation.

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8: Financial freedom.
0: Yes.
8: That involves...
0: Of course you should. What kind of a question is that? Now, tell me about it. What's the opportunity?
4: So my mother-in-law would like to sell us her home and about 10 acres of land for what she has left on her mortgage. She wants to help us. She knows we've been through a lot in the last few years, and she is ready to move on from that property. She's tired of maintaining it when she doesn't even live there.
0: How does taking on a mortgage equal financial freedom?
4: Well, we would be, right, but we would be selling our home in a different area of the state. Mm-hmm. And if we sold it even for what we paid for it 4 years ago, which it sounds like we would get more for it after talking to a realtor, we would be able to buy the land and property outright.
0: Okay, so you currently have a home that you owe how much on?
4: We owe $177,700.
0: And it's worth what?
4: Well, when we bought it...
0: No, I mean, the realtor told you the other day, you think you can sell it for what?
4: He said that what we bought it for would be easy, but he's anticipating we'd get a little bit more. He didn't give me an exact number.
0: So what do you think the number's going to be in real life? When you put it on the market, what's it going to sound like?
4: Probably around 230. Okay. It wouldn't be much more because we did.
0: Okay, 230, and so that's only $50,000. Okay, minus some expenses, right. So probably going to walk away with $40,000. And right. Her mortgage on this land is only $40,000.
4: She said $30,000. Yeah.
0: Okay, and what's the land and house worth?
4: Probably more than what our house is. It looked like from what
0: so
4: we
0: she's
4: going
0: to give you a $200,000 gift.
4: Yes. It would be a huge gift for us.
0: Nice gift. And what does your husband do for a living?
4: He is a machinist.
0: And he will be moving, being a machinist there?
4: Yes. So there are opportunities there, but it is a lower income area, which is kind of where we're this is just
0: the whole area is lower income?
4: I'm sorry, what was your question?
0: The whole area that you'd be moving to is lower income?
4: Lower income than where we're at, yeah. It's not, there are opportunities, but they're harder to come by.
8: Do you like the house, Kat?
4: More rural area.
8: Would you guys have moved there if the opportunity, if this whole deal wasn't happening, would you guys willingly want to move there just for your own family?
4: Yeah, I would say so. My husband has been on third shift, for a while. And, I don't know. It's just been really hard for our family. We've been through a lot in the last year.
0: What have you been through?
4: And, he had emergency surgery in December of last year. We had another baby, which is wonderful and amazing. But I broke my ankle, so he's had to take less pay because his job doesn't pay FMLA. So he's had to take some unpaid time off because I was recovering from a broken ankle while heavily pregnant. And on top of that, with him being on third shift, it's been really hard on our family. We have 5 kids and I homeschool, and I've just watched my husband change. It feels like he's barely surviving.
0: Okay, so moving to this land, you go with you.
4: Right.
0: You still got 5 kids and you still have a husband that's a machinist.
4: Right.
8: You're thinking you won't have to work third shift? Is that kind of the straw that...
4: Yes, that's the hope.
8: And he has to work third shift in order for you guys to live where you are today?
4: He has not been able to get a job with similar pay that is not third shift. So
0: what does
4: through
0: he make?
4: His job, he brings home $1,200 a week when he's not working overtime, and he usually works overtime, so usually it's about $1,600 a week.
0: He's making about $60,000 a year. Yeah. And the place that you're moving. Okay, so here's the problem. I'm a little bit afraid that you think you're going to run away from all of these problems when most of them are moving with you. You've still got a broken ankle or had one. He's still going to be a machinist. He's still going to be a machinist. And now you're going to be in an area that's not as economically viable. And it might even be harder for him to make this kind of money. So I love the beautiful generosity of your mother-in-law, and that's all wonderful. I mean, there's other options, okay? Option one, stay where you are. Option two is take the deal. And the only way you would take the deal is if he first has a job. You cannot move over there if he didn't have a job first.
4: Right.
0: So he's got to go find a job, and then we can say yes to mother-in-law. That's option two. Option three is she sells the property and gives you the money. And you pay off your house, and your husband finds a better job in the area where you are.
4: Okay.
0: It's the same thing.
4: Yeah, I don't think she wants to do that, though. I think there's still...
0: It's the same thing. She still gave up the money. Why does she care where the money goes?
8: Is it the property sentimental to her?
4: Yeah. Her.
0: So what happens when you want to sell it?
4: You're stuck. I don't know.
0: Yeah, I don't do that. Okay. If you have to buy a property, if you have to take on a property that you can never sell or never do anything with, no, thank you. I'll pass.
4: Okay.
0: If she, but so only, I mean, I think it might be better for your husband to get a better job that's not, you know, in the area where you currently are and everything's already set up and just pay off your house with the proceeds of the sale of the farm. But it sounds like there's all kinds of emotional complications there that are going to be emotionally complicated. So you're jumping from one fire into a frying pan. Because now you got mother-in-law breathing down your neck about everything you did with the house she gave you. Because it comes with strings attached.
8: Yeah.
0: Ropes attached. Hangman's noose attached.
8: Oh, gosh. Don't say that.
0: No, I mean, really. It's bad. You cannot get rid of it. You're stuck in it. And, well, I gave you that house, and now you're stuck in the country, and your husband can't find a job. He loses that job what he finds. And
8: yep.
0: You got five kids. You think you got problems now. That might be a trap. You need to be careful.
8: On the front end, it sounds great. But if they're, I mean, and honestly, Kat, I would assume you guys are going to be leaving friends and, you know, possibly a community of people of where you guys are. And it's just a lot to think through. Where the knee jerk is, oh wow, we basically get a house like that's paid off, but then when you start untangling
0: you've written this narrative in your mind that it changes your life, and it really doesn't. It might change it negatively, and then somehow that this, you know, no mortgage is going to make everything okay and make all the things that are causing you to cry go away, and all the things that are causing you to cry are going with you. Five kids and a husband that's a machinist. I mean that,
8: and he's probably exhausted. I mean I can hear you.
0: He's tired.
8: Very, very.
0: You're probably just tired.
8: All of it. So I'm just wondering, is there a career difference, you know, a different decision in that?
0: Mm-hmm.
8: And that clears all this versus a house.
0: Mm-hmm. And a house that you cannot sell.
8: That you can't sell. Yeah.
0: Yeah. So I'm going to approach her and say, I think we would love to have the proceeds from it. How about that, Mom? And that's not for you to do. That's for her son to do, by the way, known as your husband. You do not make that phone call.

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0: Well, one of our favorite things to do is have a debt-free scream on the debt-free stage here in the lobby of Ramsey Solutions. We do this show, if you didn't know, on the glass in our lobby from 1 to 4 every Monday through Friday. And so folks stop in and have a free homemade chocolate chip cookie and some free coffee and hang out and watch the show happen. And occasionally there's a debt-free scream happening as well. The only thing that we like more than that is when it's one of our own Ramsey team members doing a debt-free scream.
1: Yeah.
0: And in this case, one of the most popular guys in the building. Yeah, look up. Look who's here, Rachel.
1: Risley.
0: Who's here? Yeah.
1: Risley, one of my faves.
0: Risley.
2: Yes. Thank you. Thank you.
1: Oh, my gosh.
0: Actually, Matt Risley, but we call him Risley.
1: And Madeline, I think we've officially met.
0: Madeline, right?
1: Yes.
0: Madeline.
1: Yes.
0: Welcome, Madeline.
1: I know. Congrats.
0: Good to have you. And we've got like 100 of your team members out here working and watching you do your debt-free scream.
2: Sorry about that.
1: Celebration. That's,
0: productivity in the building has gone down, caused by you.
1: Congratulations, so,
0: well
1: you guys.
0: Well done. Hey, congratulations, you two. We're very
1: proud of you. Well done.
0: So how much debt have you two paid off?
2: It was $188,000.
1: Oh, my God.
0: How long did this take?
2: 5.5 years.
0: Wow. Well, don't ask income because all your friends and coworkers and your own, that would be a little strange and weird.
2: Yeah.
0: So, and awkward. So, what kind of debt was the 188?
2: Well, you're looking at weird people. It was our house.
0: Yeah! And what's your house worth?
2: It's about $400,000.
0: Boom! Look at Risley. Way to go, guys.
1: Oh, my gosh, you guys.
0: Look at you, man. So proud of you. How's it feel to have a paid-for house?
1: Amazing. Yeah. True freedom.
0: Now, he's the senior director, folks, of media distribution in the Ramsey Network. And so a lot of you that see things happen with this show somewhere on the Internet, it's all his fault. And
2: yeah.
0: So he works really, really hard going through every single episode and making sure it's distributed with all nerd
1: and
0: probabilities and
1: analytics
0: and everything out there, and does a great job. And so a lot of you have found this show because of the work of this man. And so we really do appreciate him. So house and everything. You've been here, what, 7 years?
2: Yep, a little over 7 years.
0: Working here. And how long have you been on this journey?
2: Yeah, this journey started about 15 years ago. To condense that 15-year story into something really quick, I was a baby Christian. I was really skeptical of the whole Christianity thing, and I decided, hey, I've got something important in my life. Let's see if this prayer thing works. So I remember praying at the time, hey, do I go, Lord, to an in-state school and accrue no debt, or do I go out of state with some friends and accrue debt? And the next day, I went to a men's event, and Dave, you were on the screen at Willow Creek, basically yelling at me to not go into debt.
0: And I can't imagine me doing that.
2: And so it was a double whammy. You know, I realized prayer works, and also I became a rabid fan from that day forward, and every week I'm listening to the show. And then
0: you come to work here.
2: Yeah, it was a dream come true.
0: Totally get dunked in it. Yeah. Well, and then you got to watch the show every day. You're totally dunked in.
2: Yeah. I have to analyze how this segment does.
1: So. That's right. You're going to be looking at yourself. Hey, how long have you guys been married?
2: 8 years.
1: Eight years, okay.
0: So you've been working, Madeline, all this time with this guy who went Ramsey crazy.
1: Oh, yes.
0: To the point he comes to work here.
1: Yes.
0: And has he been hard to live with during this time?
3: No, not at all.
0: Not really.
3: My dad raised me with the money mindset, so.
1: So you guys were all on that page. Okay. Yeah. Did you guys have consumer debt before this, or was the whole thing was just the house?
3: Yeah, that's just the house.
1: Okay.
0: So you moved here, took the job, and then later bought a house, and then took 5.5 years to knock it out.
2: Mm-hmm. Yeah.
0: Okay. Way to go, dude.
2: Yeah.
1: Amazing.
0: Way to go, man. I mean,
1: okay,
0: so we talk
1: about when you're paying off the house, we always say that's kind of like the intentional step, right? That you want to enjoy life and all of it, but the extra goes on the house. And some people go crazier and they just stay intense. Where were you guys on that scale, would you say?
2: We were on the intense side. We weren't gazelle intense. We went out to eat once a month.
0: Once a month?
2: Yeah.
0: You splurge, you.
2: Yeah. There was a piece that left us, because this is the only debt that we've ever had. And so we were very intentional together. We would talk about money every week, almost every day. Hey, what's our goal? What are we going towards? And we really wanted to pay off this house so that we could live and give like no one else.
0: So you're saying when you bought the house, took on the mortgage, the piece left and you wanted it back?
2: That's right.
0: Okay, I'm making sure I understood that.
1: Good. So good.
0: Very cool.
1: So what were things that you guys, you mentioned the out to eat thing, but what did you say no to?
3: Honestly, a lot of trips and vacations. Both of our parents are in New Jersey, so we didn't go home often.
0: Yes. Was it worth it?
3: I'd say so, for sure.
0: Yeah. Now that you're free, how's it feel?
3: It feels amazing. We honestly can drop of a hat, go take a trip, and that feels freeing.
0: Yeah. You can do anything you want to do. Yeah. Any payments. I mean, you do anything you want to do. It's pretty incredible. So, talk to the person out there who's thinking about this, and they're going, I don't know if it's worth it or not. Is it worth it?
2: It's so worth it. And there's nothing flashy about our story. There was no big paycheck or payoff. I didn't inherit anything. And so it was a daily choice to do something hard. And if you're seeing this or listening to this right now, you have a choice before you to do something hard and take that next incremental step, because it gets easier over time. Mm. And so when we had a tough decision, it was relatively easy because we were just on the same page about everything. And so I just encourage you guys to take the next right step when it comes to your money journey, and that snowballs into the rest of your life.
1: Yeah. Have you run out the numbers of if you just invested the mortgage payment and where
0: it's how many millions it's going to be?
2: Oh, yeah. I'm old school. I have a time value of money calculator.
0: HP12C or something. Yeah. Okay. Good. I like it. Very cool. Yeah, so you can run that out. You don't even need the Ramsey calculator on the website. And you can figure out that this is millions and millions and millions of dollars.
1: Because how old are you guys?
2: Well, we're 33. Oh, I'm 33.
3: 32.
1: Okay. Yeah. So early 30s, paid off house.
2: Mm-hmm. Yeah, and we
0: paid off $400,000 house.
1: Unbelievable. Yeah.
2: And we're kind of, I'm a loser. I had a goal of paying it off at 30, but I missed that goal. But oh no, I have a paid for house at 33.
1: I think you're gonna be okay.
2: Yeah.
1: The extra restaurants were worth it. Yeah, that's right. Enjoy your life.
0: That one restaurant a month. That's what did it. That's exactly no. That's not. You guys are impressive. I'm so proud of y'all.
3: Thank you.
0: Very, very well done. And we certainly love the work that you've been doing here, and the team loves working with you. Is obvious with them all standing out here to cheer you on today. That's very cool. Yeah. So pretty stinking cool. What was the driver? What was the motivation under this for you two?
2: Yeah, we have a very clear goal of where we want to be long term. Early on, it's really fun. I'm seeing the guy next to me. We wanted to support missionaries long term, and I'm looking at the guy who was in China doing missions work, and he came here to work here. I brought him. But when he came over, I said, man, it would be great if

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0: 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Marshall's in Baltimore. Hey, Marshall, how are you?
1: Doing well, Dave. How about yourself?
0: Better than I deserve. What's up?
1: So I've got a quick question. I got to give you a little bit of background. I'm 29. I'm married.

0: Married. I'm living in an apartment. My wife is out of a job right now, and brings me to my question: should I liquidate my brokerage account to pay off my truck?
1: What do you make?
0: I make 71 a year.
1: Are you, what does your wife, what did your wife make when she was working?
0: She was at 75,000 a year.
1: Are you able to live on yours?
0: We're doing all right.
2: Will she get a job? Will she go back to work, do you think, soon?
0: We've been looking. There's a potential opportunity, but we haven't heard too much more about it.
2: Okay. How much do you owe on the truck?
0: I owe just about 26,000.
1: How much is in the brokerage?
0: 28,000.
1: If you guys are not in the middle of an emergency, and it sounds like it's kind of medium, I would write a check today and pay off the truck. There's no reason I'd have borrow on my truck to have a brokerage account, and that's basically what you've done.
2: The downward
1: income.
2: You
1: may want to wait 2 weeks and get her a job, and that would make it much more comfortable to do that. But it sounds like you guys are going to make it okay until she gets a job, so it's not like you're going to need this money, right?
0: Right.
2: How much is her car worth?
0: Oh, it's a 2009 Nissan, so maybe 500 if we're lucky.
2: Okay. I was just seeing.
1: How long have you been married?
0: It'll be a year in October.
2: You should give her your car, yeah. Marshall.
1: Marshall, I have to give you the unfair information that it's federal law. Wife gets the good car.
0: Okay.
1: So, yeah. But yeah, we're going to have to move her up in car quickly as soon as you guys. That's your only debt, right?
0: That is the only debt.
1: Yeah, I want to move her up in car with cash after she gets. Lands a new job, you guys save up some money, and let's get the emergency fund of 3 to 6 months' expenses. Do you have other savings?
0: I have a Roth IRA and the 401k, and then a little bit of cash in my savings account.
1: How much cash in your savings account?
0: $4,000.
1: Okay.
2: Okay, well, that's a good little buffer, too.
1: Yeah.
2: So you'll have $6,000 that you could get to if you needed it after you pay off this truck.
1: Yeah, pay off the truck, though, too, into the savings, and we're building an emergency fund of 3 to 6 months of expenses. As soon as she lands a job, let's save quickly and move her up in car, so that way you get to keep your truck and don't have to give it to her.
2: That's it.
1: But I want her to land a position pretty quick to bounce back emotionally from the job loss, because she's got this huge potential. I mean, your all's household income doubles when she lands that back, and so I don't want to. I don't want to jump into something bad, and I don't want to take something for less. So let's continue to work the network and find that next position as soon as possible. But as soon as you're comfortable with it, I would pay that off. And if you're comfortable today living on your income, then I'd pay it off today for sure. Steven is in St. Louis. Hi, Steven. How are you?
3: Doing better than I deserve. I appreciate it. How are you?
1: Better than I deserve. What's up?
3: So I've been listening to you guys for a few months now, and I really appreciate all the really practical, emotional, and moral clarity that you have with all of your decision-making processes. So I was curious about a car, as a lot of people on here are curious about. My wife and I kind of live in two very unique financial realities. I am a trust fund kid. But I have not used it really apart from education.
2: Okay.
3: So a little bit about my wife and I's combined income is probably about $75,000 a year. And we just had a new little kid. He is doing great now, but at about 2 weeks of life, he had to have a pretty major heart surgery.
1: Ooh.
3: And
2: sorry.
3: No, I appreciate that. Luckily, insurance is covering the vast majority of it, but I went a little bit more into dad mode and wanted to get more protective about things, particularly about just wanting to make sure that we have the best, safest car for him. So currently, my wife primarily drives a 2015 Ford Flex. It's been pretty through the ringer in its own career. It has about 120,000 miles on it. I would personally be very pro into upgrading her into a newer car. something that is either pre-owned, just certainly newer, certainly has like the newest safety specs, all of that sort of good stuff. Just to make sure that her and the kids are best taken care of.
2: Okay.
1: What does you make?
3: So I make $72,000 a year.
1: I thought you said that was the household income.
3: Yeah. So my wife used to work. We moved to Missouri a couple of years ago.
2: Okay.
3: And when we moved, she left her finance job where she was making probably close to $250,000.
2: Oh, wow. Okay.
3: Yeah. So we were doing well. We saved up a lot of money then. A lot of it is still primarily in like retirement funds. So we heavily funded the Roth IRA and the 401ks.
2: But you have no cash just on the side?
3: No. So we have some cash also. Bought a new house when we moved to Missouri. Luckily, we are debt-free from all of that. When my grandpa, who was...
1: So how much is in the trust?
3: So in my trust, it's about $2.8 million.
1: And what is your draw on that?
3: I don't touch it. I've never touched it.
1: But you have access to it.
3: If I were to ask my parents, they would give me access to it.
1: So your parents are the trustee, and it's at their discretion.
3: Correct. Yeah, correct.
1: And you're how old?
3: Young 30s.
1: And you're thinking about buying a car that's how much?
3: Probably no. If we were to get a new car, probably no more than like $50,000 or $60,000.
1: Okay. We tell folks not to buy a car that is more, not to have vehicles that total add up to more than half their annual income. So no, I would not do that.
3: Okay.
1: But you do have, I'm sorry, wait a minute. We tell people not to buy new cars unless they have a net worth of over $1 million. And I guess you do, because I guess your net worth is $2.8 million.
3: Okay.
1: And so pay cash for it.
2: Is your fear like lifestyle creep that you're going to start tapping into this and spend it, Dave? Is that,
3: yeah.
2: Dad, is that your?
3: Yeah.
2: Okay. That's your hesitation, Stephen, too. Are you scared to touch it? Are you just oh my gosh, this is so
1: weird. She's driving a $3,000 car. Why don't we go halfway and buy a $30,000 used car?
3: No, so that's one of the other options and considerations.
1: Yeah, I think that's what I would do. And I would do that more as an exercise in restraint than I would as an actual mathematical guideline.
3: Because
1: you've been really restrained about dipping into the
2: trust fund. Good discipline in that.
1: Yeah,
2: I mean,
1: and,
2: you're not a trust fund kid in the sense of like a stereotype.
1: I don't think you're going to destroy anything if you bought the 60, but I just like the restraint of... I'm going to buy used, and it's half my annual income, and I'm going to stay with that, and it's still enough to take care of this. I'm not being emotional about the kid.
2: Yeah.
1: That puts this hour of the Ramsey Show in the books. We'll be back with you before you know it. In the meantime, remember, there's ultimately only one way to financial peace, and that's to walk daily with the Prince of Peace, Christ Jesus. If you want to win with money in 2026, you can't keep living normal. Normal's broke. You need a plan. 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
7: It ends 4 Now with a mistrial. I'm Daria Albinger. Fox News. A status hearing will be held later this month, and that could determine if Lindsay Clancy will be tried again for the murders of her three young children. Fox's Kristen Goodwin has more.
8: Plymouth County District Attorney Timothy Cruz says Lindsay Clancy's case isn't about health care.
9: Children were murdered, and it's our job to seek justice.
8: Noting he'll decide whether to retry the case, defense attorney Kevin Reddington.
10: I don't know if we will ever be able to get jurors that aren't aware of this case anywhere.
8: A judge declaring a mistrial Friday after jurors were unable to reach a verdict. Prosecutors argued Clancy intentionally killed her three young children in 2023. The 36-year-old admits to strangling them, but pleaded not guilty to murder charges with the defense, maintaining she shouldn't be held criminally liable because she had postpartum psychosis. Kristen Goodwin, Fox News.
7: CENTCOM announcing U.S. troops struck multiple Islamic Revolutionary Guard Corps sites this week, including air defense sites.
11: They say the strikes follow recent attempted attacks by Iran against commercial shipping in the Strait of Hormuz and military service members. This as the U.S. Navy continues to enforce the U.S. blockade against Iran. U.S. Central Command says as of Wednesday, U.S. forces have redirected 86 commercial vessels, disabled three, and boarded two to ensure compliance. It's unclear when this military conflict will end. Meantime, inflation remains a concern for voters as the conflict with Iran pushes diesel prices to a record high.
7: Fox's Christina Coleman. A federal judge has extended her block on the Postal Service's new requirements for mail-in voting. States prepare to begin sending mail ballots to voters for the November midterm elections. The ruling says that the Postal Service has likely exceeded its authority by not asking Congress. 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
45: Welcome back into The Legal Exchange with Todd Lutsky. 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And I'm joined by Todd Lutsky, a partner with the law firm of Cushing & Dolan with a master's in taxation. Where are we headed now, Todd?
46: We're going to head to Michigan with a little uncomfortable fact pattern, but we'll get through it. Makes you wonder.
45: Choose again, your words wisely.
46: More about, it's not so much the fact pattern as it is this probate, non-probate, creditor protection point. So in this case, we have facts where in November 2018, Jennifer, apparently the daughter, moved her mother, Helen, from the assisted living facility that Helen was in into her home, mm-hmm. where she then proceeded to kill her and then kill herself. Okay. Told you
0: where
46: they were uncomfortable.
0: Where have you been digging these stories up?
46: Told you it was uncomfortable. So Julie, then the sister, files a wrongful death action against Jennifer's estate as personal representative of Helen's estate. Mm-hmm. Makes sense. I would do the same thing. Jennifer's estate was found liable and a judgment was issued in favor of Helen's estate. Makes sense. Pretty clear. Helen's estate sought to enforce the judgment that the PR of Jennifer's estate, but then the PR of Jennifer's estate claims that the estate was insolvent. After paying for the funeral expenses and defending the wrongful death action, there's no money left. Well, Jennifer had previously, Jennifer's the killer in this case.
0: Yes.
46: Jennifer had previously created a revocable trust. Now, of course, it's irrevocable as part of her estate plan. And she named her 401k and her life insurance policy. The designated beneficiary was the trust. Interesting. Then she argues that because the assets are in the trust, they are creditor protected. The probate court said, well, the life insurance is subject to the creditors, but the 401k is not. Well, Helen's estate's not happy with that, so they appeal. And the appellate court said both the life insurance and the 401k are subject to the creditors. Well, Helen's estate's definitely not happy with that, so they appeal to the Supreme Court. The Supreme Court reverses the appellate court and said both the life insurance and the 401k are exempt. I don't mean Helen appealing. I should say Jennifer was appealing. Jennifer's estate was appealing. Helen wants to collect the money. And so they reverse and they say both the life insurance and the 401k are exempt from creditors under the state statutes. 401ks are exempt because it's a payment from a qualified retirement plan. And life insurance is exempt because the proceeds are not payable to the estate. They were payable to the trust. As uncomfortable as this may sound to you, I think they got it right.
0: Mm-hmm.
46: Assets in the probate estate. Now, it does vary by state. You have to check. This is subject to state law. But, you know, it's very possible that assets in the probate estate are creditors can get.
0: Yes.
46: Assets not in the probate estate, creditors can't get.
0: Hmm.
46: Interesting, folks. All part of planning, just another reason to plan. In this case, interestingly enough, 401ks are usually rolled over into IRAs, and that's what our guide is about this month. Everybody seems to have an IRA, right? And they're the hardest asset to plan for in your estate. They just don't fit well. They can't put them in any trust, revocable or irrevocable, while you're alive. There's big income tax problems. But ever since the Secure Act passed, you can name the estate the designated beneficiary of the IRA, but do it only coupled with a testamentary trust in place. And this will allow you finally an opportunity to protect an IRA from the nursing home in advance, 50% chance at least of doing that with this plan. And you can do it while it's still going to protect it from estate taxes, not create an income tax problem, and provide bloodline planning for the family. 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There's a lot of sort of, you know, bells and whistles going on here that you have to accommodate to do this. 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Or go to our Instagram page, Cushing Dolan PC, for more information.
0: I'm not even really sure what to say. I think I'm still stuck on she killed her mama.
46: She did, yeah. And then herself. So obviously something wasn't right there.
0: Right.
46: But what can we learn from a case like this, we wonder? Again, it's not the fact pattern that I'm focused on. It's the tips and lessons. Trusts and funding. How often have we talked about funding a trust and how important funding a trust can be? We can't say it enough. Well, here's a reason, right? First, by naming the designated beneficiary on these items, your trust, right, on the life insurance or the 401k or any asset, as long as the beneficiary is the trust, you will avoid probate on that asset. That's a big plus. Goes right to there. It's not part of your estate. Oh, it's part of your gross estate, but not part of your probate estate. Now, 401ks, remember, they cannot go into a trust while the donor, the participant, is alive. Why? It'd be a huge income tax.
0: Right. You got to get it to be an after-tax status and then move it in.
46: And move it in. You got to pay. And if you do it at the wrong time, you can have a penalty. I mean, it's just, folks, no, hard stop.
0: Mm-hmm.
46: Can't do it. But remember, it can't be done while the participant's alive. But it can get there when you die. So it's okay to name the trust the beneficiary. I know we're talking about naming mm-hmm. the estate the beneficiary. You could do that too, but naming the trust the beneficiary, that's okay. Also, this will preserve not only the 10-year payout, as long as the trust is drafted correctly, it even can hold these assets in trust for the benefit of the kids and still preserve the 10-year payout. So they're called accumulation trusts if they're drafted right. So this way, you can get both income tax and estate tax benefits by naming your trust the beneficiary of your IRA.
0: So then if you did any kind of divorce proofing for your kids with your trust, does that mean the IRA?
46: Yeah, that's, again, if I am doing divorce proofing with my trust, I certainly don't want a $5 million IRA dumped into the hands of kids right. over 10 years, because then it would be subject to divorce. This way, it's not. So you get all the benefits, not just the tax, but as you said, Susan, the creditor protection benefits go with it. So great idea. Everything else, remember, we could just title directly to the trust. You don't
0: right.
46: even need to do this beneficiary nonsense. You can just change the name on the investment account, on the bank account, and mm-hmm. just make it the trust. And so then we don't care about the beneficiaries. Again, creditor protection. So not only divorce proofing for the kids, but in this case, claims against the estate. Now, many states might have this, Mass included. You generally are allowed to file claims against the estate, and the creditors can go after only probate assets of the estate.
0: Okay.
46: Medicaid estate recovery, same way. You're in the nursing home, they can only recover against probate assets mm-hmm. of the estate. Well, when you have assets in a trust, they avoid probate. So if they avoid probate, they're arguably protected from the creditors. So to me, in this case, the argument that the 401k was protected, and again, it might have been a state statute, that the 401k is protected because it's a payment from a qualified plan, that may be.
0: Mm-hmm.
46: But the fact that both of them listed the trust as the designated beneficiary should sufficiently be enough to qualify them to be protected from creditors. Now, folks, remember, you could have zero assets in your probate estate, but they're still all in your gross estate.
0: Right.
46: I don't want you to think I got a $5 million estate. I completely avoided probate, zero. But my gross estate's still $5 million.
0: Still taxable.
46: Yeah, I don't want you to think.
0: But not at risk.
46: There is a difference between those two. So, folks, call and get the new guide on how to deal with your IRA and make it a part of your estate plan. Naming the estate the beneficiary of the IRA. You're going to need a testamentary trust. You're going to need to be age 73 or beyond to have that beneficiary change work. But you can do it without causing income and estate tax problems and protect it from the nursing home. 866-848-5699 or legalexchangeshow.com. 866-848-5699.
0: You've been listening to Todd Lutsky, a partner with the law firm of Cushing & Dolan. 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
44: 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Once again, here's Todd Lutsky and Susan Powers.
0: Welcome back, Todd. We have a few questions from listeners. First question comes from Anthony in Dover, Mass., and Anthony writes, "My mother passed away a few weeks ago. Her home is in her irrevocable trust, but had a mortgage, so there was a life estate. My siblings are eager to get their inheritance, and I have a buyer lined up for her home. How do I handle the sale now? I am the only trustee."
46: So you should read the trust first and foremost. Let's assume, you know, you can do it. I know you can do it. The trust.
0: This is one of your trusts, by the way. This is a mutual client.
46: And good. And even if it wasn't, but in this case, it even better. But I know the trust has the ability to sell the property. That's not the issue. But there might be language in there that says, you know, treat everybody equally fine. But then it might say, you know, hold everything in trust and protect it from creditors. Well, that's one thing. Mm-hmm. If that's the case, then yes, the trust should sell the property. But again, there might be language that says it only gets sold if none of the kids want it. So let the kids first decide.
0: Right.
46: If they want it, they can buy out the interest of the other one. So these are some things for you to think about, Anthony, you know, before you sell it. Mm-hmm. Just read the document and understand that language. So if it's there, it's going to say if all kids want it, then they get it and they can decide what they want to do with it.
0: Yep.
46: Which might include selling it. Mm-hmm. But then all three if there's three, would have to decide. If anyone doesn't want it, then the ones who want it can buy out the interest of the ones who don't, and that takes care of your concern about selling the property, Anthony. They're buying it.
0: Mm-hmm.
46: Okay, nobody wants it. Then the trust says it must be sold. Well, now the trustee of the trust, Anthony, you followed the rules, and you can sell it.
0: Okay.
46: And as trustee, you might want to sell it. You have two options, though. If all the assets are held in trust, then the trustee is going to have to sell it. But if it says divide everything and pay it out,
0: mm-hmm.
46: well, then you could divide it and pay it out, right? But if the trusts, and then the kids would all sell it.
0: Oh, I see.
46: Then you have three names that has to sign it. Yeah, it's a little more complicated. But I think if it says nobody wants it and the trust says then the trust must sell it, well, then I think the trust has to sell it.
0: And I don't think anybody in this situation wants it. They all live, they're all kind of scattered and stuff. So where she had a life estate because she has had a mortgage, is there any special considerations for that?
46: Yeah, great question. So the answer is no, because the moment she dies, the life estate is gone.
0: Okay.
46: Immediately dissolves by itself, and 100% of the property is now owned by the trust.
0: Okay.
46: Now, the mortgage may still need to be paid off. Obviously, if there's an outstanding balance on the mortgage, the mortgage company is going to pursue the note.
0: Mm-hmm.
46: And so, yeah, we're going to have to pay it off. And you could do that from the sale proceeds.
0: Yeah.
46: So in this case, now the house would need to be sold.
0: Okay.
46: And the trustee, Anthony,
0: mm-hmm.
46: you could do it. Makes it a little easier, I sense. You're going to have to get an ID number for the trust to receive the proceeds, but it is what it is.
0: And I think they already have that because they do have some assets in the trust as well.
46: Oh, but remember, she died, so you now need a new ID number.
0: A new tax ID number,
46: because it's no longer a grantor trust, so you would get a new tax ID number.
0: Do they need that before they sell?
46: You know, I would think that I would say yes. I mean, okay. Is it possible to file it and just be done with it with the old one? It might work, but to me, technically, you need a new ID number, and then the trust would receive the money,
0: mm-hmm.
46: and then it would go into a trust account, and then you read the document, and the trust says what happens. Pay it out to the kids. If that's what it says, then three checks are written, and it's paid out. But remember, from an income tax perspective, even though we had to get a tax ID number and probably need to file a tax return for the trust, the gain is going to be what? Zero.
0: Yep.
46: No tax,
0: mm-hmm.
46: because there would have been a full step up in basis on the death of the grantor, in this case, of the trust. So
0: good.
46: Pretty easy to do. Mm-hmm. The paperwork's the same. Just follow the instructions, and I think it'll be good to go.
0: Perfect.
46: Folks, that's how it works when you plan. But there's one item that's always complicated when you're doing your estate plan, and it's your IRA, and most of us have one. So if you ever wanted to learn how to protect an IRA from the nursing home in advance, or at least give yourself a chance to protect it in advance, since you cannot, and how also to fit it into your estate plan so that you can get better estate tax savings and nursing home protection at the same time without incurring an income tax problem, this guide is for you. 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
0: Last question comes from Paul in Plymouth, Mass. And Paul writes, my wife has been declining quickly with dementia, and I was recently diagnosed with cancer.
46: Oh.
0: We do have a revocable trust and our basic documents taken care of. I'm concerned with what will happen to my wife if I predecease her because she cannot live alone. Is there anything from a legal perspective I should consider putting in place in case I die first?
46: Yeah, that's a kind of a tough one. I mean, I guess in this case, if she's got if you have like an IRA or a an IRA account, this might be a great idea. As long as you're competent, you can set up the designated beneficiary in a testamentary trust. So if we're and actually you can put more things in the testamentary trust than just an IRA. So if we know somebody is going to pass sooner rather than later, like perhaps in this case, and the wife who is declining but healthy just with dementia could end up in a nursing home for a long time.
0: Sure.
46: You can just set up a testamentary trust and put as many assets into your name as possible. Individually. This would be the husband's name.
0: Paul, yeah.
46: Right? Paul. Into your name individually. Now, that's going to mean a probate estate. I get it, but I don't care. Mm-hmm. If it's going to go to probate, no big deal. We'll deal with it. We'll put it all. So when you die, everything will flow into your will. It's I call it a testamentary trust, but I didn't learn all the big words in law school, so let's just call it a will trust, right?
0: Yeah.
46: It's a trust, you know, built in to a will. And this will trust then will have language that will say marital share, remainder share, it'll shelter assets for estate tax purposes, just like the trust we talk about all the time. I'll call them living trusts, the ones that are done while you're alive. Remember, the testamentary trust doesn't exist till you die because it's in your will.
0: Yep.
46: And the will doesn't speak until you're dead. So now all these assets will funnel into your will trust on the date of death, sheltered from estate taxes, providing payments out in the trustee's sole discretion, both income and principal, to the wife in this case, so she can enjoy the assets that are in there, but she doesn't own them, sheltered from estate taxes, and most importantly, there is no 5-year waiting period for her. So if she got sick and went into the nursing home right after he died because she can't live a home alone, which is sounds like is the case here, well, immediately she could go in a month later and all the assets in that testamentary trust, while available to her, are not at risk for the nursing home at all.
0: So while available to her, so even if they decided to go into not a Medicaid facility.
46: Like assisted living.
0: Yeah, like assisted living. They could use those assets to private pay.
46: Absolutely.
0: Without restriction, and then they're still protected if she needs more.
46: Absolutely right. That's why we use the special language, sole discretion, et cetera. Hmm. Folks, naming the estate the beneficiary of your IRA can have many benefits. 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
0: 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Maybe I'll be able to read your question on the air, and hopefully his answer will stop you from becoming one of his next real-life stories. You've been listening to Todd Lutsky, a partner with the law firm of Cushing & Dolan. I'm Susan Powers, a financial advisor with the Armstrong Advisory Group. We'll be back with more after this quick break on The Legal Exchange with Todd Lutsky.
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0: savings, which are usually the top two, but we also want to add nursing home protection into that mix.
1: Mm-hmm.
0: Well, once you add nursing home protection in and you now know you're shifting to irrevocable trusts, now you want to consider this idea of naming the estate the beneficiary. That's just the first step
1: mm-hmm.
0: in considering naming the estate the primary beneficiary of your IRA.
1: So instead of your spouse, which is typically what we say.
0: Right. I'm so glad you picked up on that. That's why I said primary beneficiary. Normally it would be the spouse.
1: Yeah. Okay.
0: This is very different.
1: So you can't just decide to do this. Like if someone's listening and they say, oh, I'm just going to change my beneficiary in my IRA to my estate, and that's going to automatically protect it from the nursing. You can't just do that if you don't have the legal documents to back it up, right?
0: Well, there's actually more criteria even than that. So you're right. You can't just say, oh, I don't need the guide. I'll just do what he said.
1: So no do-it-yourself here.
0: Please don't run down and say, I'll just go see my financial advisor. And now you could just put the estate of Todd, you know, whatever your name is, estate of Todd Letzky as beneficiary. No. So one, yes, you need to be thinking in terms of, I want to protect assets from the nursing home. Again, mm-hmm. if you don't, you don't even need to consider this. Okay, I'm past that stage. What's the next thing I need to consider? Well, you need to be age 73 or beyond. Or
1: how come?
0: I'm picking 73 because that's most people. Mm-hmm. But that age kind of fluctuates based on how old you are now.
1: So you have to be RMD who's 40, age.
0: Right. Someone who's 40 now might not be 73. Might not be the RMD age. Right. So the RBD, which is the required beginning date.
1: Yep.
0: So the RBD for most people, I don't know.
1: Anyone born before 1960 right now, your required beginning date is 73.
0: Before 1960.
1: Before 60. Anyone after 60, it's 75.
0: Okay. So the RBD for many people that we talk about anyway would be 73.
1: Yep.
0: So you need to make sure you've reached the RBD, whatever that is for you, 73 or 75, before you physically change the beneficiary. Because if you don't, then you have an income tax problem with your IRA. Remember, IRAs are all about income tax problems. Right. So it's this magic age of 73 that allows you to change the beneficiary to the estate of, provided you want to protect it from a nursing home.
1: Mm-hmm.
0: And then you're even going to need more documents than that. But that's at least the first two prongs. Otherwise, if you died and the beneficiary was the estate before you reached the RBD age,
1: mm-hmm.
0: then the payouts are going to come out over 5 years.
1: Ooh, that could be
0: a huge income tax problem. Not so much.
1: Right.
0: Once you reach the RBD. Folks, those are just two of the criteria. A lot of balls in the air here when you're dealing with naming your estate the beneficiary of your IRA. Those are just two requirements. You got to have a testamentary trust. You have to have the idea of, you know, what's the size of your estate. You want to make sure that you don't trigger an income tax problem, but at the same time, you want it to be sheltered from estate taxes. You want it to be available to the spouse. And you want to protect it from the nursing home, you can do all of those, but you need to make sure you understand how to do it
1: mm-hmm.
0: and all the right documents in place. How to name your estate the beneficiary for your IRA, call and get the guide, folks. 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
1: So big flashing red sign, documents first. That has to be done first. You have to have your are you doing this through your trust? Are you doing this through your will? How do you actually establish this testamentary trust?
0: So to recap, you have to be wanting to protect assets from the nursing home and you need to be 73
1: okay.
0: or meet the RBD.
1: Yeah.
0: Now, folks, You might be 65 and say, but Todd, I still want to protect this from the nursing home. Fine. We're going to set up the next requirement at that time called a testamentary trust. Mm-hmm. So we are going to set up a testamentary trust

0: even if you're 65 and you're doing this. But what we won't do is we won't change the designated beneficiary on the IRA.
1: Until you
0: turn 73. Okay. But then you're all set. Everything's in place, right? All you have to do is, everybody says, how am I going to remember? You're going to remember because your financial guy is going to tell you, you need to take minimum distributions now. And as mm-hmm. soon as you know you need to take minimum distributions, you're going to remember, oh yeah, I need to change my designated yeah. beneficiary. So it's not hard to forget. So the designated beneficiary and wanting to do it. Then we start the planning. In the planning process, not only will we be setting up irrevocable trusts for other assets,
1: yep.
0: houses, rental, etc., we will then set up in the will a testamentary trust. So that's that, I like to call it a will built into a trust or a will trust.
1: Mm-hmm.
0: And that will be built into the will, ready to receive the IRA benefits when you die, if you die and never go to a nursing home, right?
1: Yep.
0: Which is our goal anyway.
1: Mm-hmm.
0: So then those assets will flow into this testamentary trust. And it's that testamentary trust that provides all of these tax benefits, nursing home benefits, et cetera, and control benefits.
1: So, Todd, I think about those folks out there that have worked with you that have done revocable trust planning, perhaps because they had such large IRAs that couldn't be protected in advance. So this is something, right. this strategy has really only been in place for, what, 3 or 4 years now,
0: yeah,
1: give or take?
0: It's pretty new.
1: So if someone did revocable trust planning and they say, hey, you mean there's something I can do if I have a large IRA now to potentially protect that? Can they go back and change their will to say?
0: So this is kind of a loaded question, I think. So let's not make it such a broad sweeping comment. Let's say if you've done irrevocable trust planning in the past.
1: Yeah.
0: And you say, yeah, Todd, I've got my irrevocable trust in place, but you're right. We never put our IRA in because we couldn't and we still can't.
1: Yeah.
0: But you're telling me now there's a way where I can adjust, you know, maybe I'm over 73
1: right.
0: and I can now adjust my plan mm-hmm. to accommodate my IRA. For those people, I'm going to say yes.
1: Okay. Right?
0: If it's a large enough, you know, it's a nice IRA, nice size IRA, and you want to come in and redo your will
1: mm-hmm.
0: and get a testamentary trust built into your will for you and your spouse, and you would only do this if you're married.
1: Yeah.
0: That's another requirement. You would never do this if you're single.
1: Right.
0: I would say, yes, that might be something that you might want to explore. Back to your comment, if I did revocable trust planning in the past, I might have done it because my estate is large enough that I don't need nursing home planning.
1: Right.
0: So that if I don't need nursing home planning, right, then no, there's no reason to be running in and changing it. Now, that said, if you've done revocable trust planning years ago, but your estate is, you know, maybe under $4 million, and you say, I just want to switch because I'm older. Well, then we can do a whole new plan for you. And then we would incorporate the new will trust built in well.
1: Lots to learn.
0: Folks, I can't even say enough about it, but just get the guide, how to name your estate the IRA beneficiary of your estate. 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IRAs, everybody has one, and you want to learn how to fit it into your plan. 866-848-5699 or legalexchangeshow.com. 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
1: Todd Lutsky from the law firm of Cushing & Dolan, thank you so much.
0: Thank you, Susan. Always a pleasure.
1: I'm Susan Powers, a financial advisor with the Armstrong Advisory Group. We thank you for listening, and we'll be back again next week on The Legal Exchange with Todd Lutsky.
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3: Seeing some high volume out there on those roads today, folks. 93 northbound at exit.
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7: A mission to Moscow, a new push for peace. I'm Jack Callahan, Fox News. U.S. Envoy Steve Witkoff and Jared Kushner have arrived in Moscow to revive efforts to end Russia's invasion of Ukraine. Russia's TASS news agency reports Witkoff and Kushner are meeting today with Russia's President Vladimir Putin. He's ordered a three-day halt of air attacks on Ukraine. The conflict, which is now in its fifth year, has intensified, with both sides escalating rocket and drone attacks on the other. U.S. Central Command reports new U.S. airstrikes on positions in Iran linked to the Revolutionary Guard Corps.
8: They say the strikes follow recent attempted attacks by Iran against commercial shipping in the Strait of Hormuz and military service members. This as the U.S. Navy continues to enforce the U.S. blockade against Iran. U.S. Central Command says as of Wednesday, U.S. forces have redirected 86 commercial vessels, disabled three, and boarded two to ensure compliance. It's unclear when this military conflict will end. Meantime, inflation remains a concern for voters as the conflict with Iran pushes diesel prices to a record high.
7: Fox's Christina Coleman. The FBI is probing the suspected theft of driver's license scans being sold on the dark web, including that of Secretary of War Pete Hegseth.
9: The FBI field office in New Orleans is leading the investigation into a massive data breach that has exposed millions of driver's licenses to identity theft and scams involving cyber hackers on the dark web. A hacker linked to identity theft that calls itself Nexus claims to have more than 153 million driver's licenses from people in the U.S. and Canada, along with millions of other identity documents. The data may have been stolen from idscan.net, a Louisiana-based identity verification company whose technology is used by businesses specializing in car rentals, retail, finance, and entertainment.
7: Fox's Jennifer Griffin. 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
7: Good morning, all. It is Saturday morning. It's 9 o'clock, and it is Good Deeds. I'm Bill Weidecker. I am from the Fine Homes Group at Keller Williams Realty Metropolitan in Bedford, New Hampshire, serving all of New Hampshire. And we are here for this hour, talking all things real estate. So if you're new to the program, our goal is to make you just a bit smarter, having invested the time with us than you were when you started. And we talk all things real estate. I'm here with the producer of the program, Justin McIsaac, who's been a faithful servant to the Good Deeds program since the very beginning. How are you, young man?
28: I'm fantastic, and I love it when you call me young man. It's the only time I get to feel young.
0: Well, you're younger than I am, and that's, you know, it's. I like to give the proper amount of respect to those junior to me.
3: Love to see it. Love to see it.
0: You know, as usual, we are a potpourri of a program here, Justin. I try to curate some things that are, you know, I catch during the week. From the time we finish the program on Saturday at 10 o'clock, at 10:01, my antenna's up. I'm trying to figure out what are we going to talk about next week. And that's usually my drill for the week coming up. And I've got a few things that are on my mind. So let's get right into it. We are now, it is the last week of the month we're coming into here. And it is the last full month of summer. We're going to get into September. And, you know what happens in September, Justin.
3: Football. I know that's right.
0: Football everywhere, and
3: even in August,
0: you're gonna be calling the shots what is the mascot for UNH?
3: The Wildcats.
0: The Wildcat.
3: Yes.
0: What do you feel like it's gonna be like this year? Keep in mind you're being listened to.
3: Yes, that's always a struggle for me to remember that. I think it's gonna be a fun season. Brand new coach Sean Goldrich. He was a quarterback for the Wildcats for many years. Well, I think he's the winningest quarterback in program history. So he's got a whole new staff, lots of energy, tons of energy. By the time you hear this, actually, you'll know how the first game went because it's on a Friday night. But I think it's going to be a really fun season. And I hope folks, if you don't make it to the stadium, will tune in because we'll paint the picture like you're there, Bill, if you can't make it.
0: Yeah. Well, I'm planning on listening. And I have to say, you know, for those of our listeners, we do this for the most part. We record live to tape, and yes. And reason being is, you know, our schedules take us all over the place, and we want to make sure we've got as fresh a program as we can, and yet we don't take live callers because that would require us being in the building on Saturday morning, and. Saturday mornings in the real estate business, Justin, you know, I'm out and about. There are things going on that require my attention on Saturdays.
3: Right.
0: So
3: we should make a list because I'm in Albany or Troy, New York, I guess, right now. We should make a list of all the cities where one of us has been when we've recorded the show, because thanks to the miracle of technology, we've done this show from all over the place.
0: Yes, we have. Well, I want to talk this morning in our first segment about the – have you heard of an organization? It used to be called Angie's List.
3: I've heard of Angie's List. Does it have a new name?
0: It's now called Angie. So they've shortened it up. but I don't think they ever got well known enough to shorten a name and have people go, oh, I know what that is. Meaning, like, think of it this way, Justin. If I said to you, I'm going to run down to Dunkin's. You'd know what that was, right?
3: Absolutely. Or if you said Dunks even.
0: Yeah. You know, but for decades and decades and decades, they were called Dunkin' Donuts. And then they dropped the donuts. You know, Angie's List, dropping List and calling themselves Angie's. I don't know. If you said, hey, what do you think of Angie's? I'm like, is that a new pizza place? I'm not sure. You know,
3: ice cream shop. Yeah.
0: Yeah. What is it? And so, but yet, they curate all kinds of vendors. So if you're a homeowner and you're looking to find a plumber, you could consult Angie's List. And they'd give you a list of plumbers that have, you know, that are part of their organization, or people that they've quote unquote vetted for service standards and things of that nature. I am going to tell you something. If you needed something to do to your house, let's say a roof, how would you handle that, Justin? If you go, oh my God, I'm going to have to replace the roof. It's time. How would you go about doing that? How would you hire a roofer?
3: First, I would ask a few people I know that own homes if they've had their roof done. Now, roof only has to get done every 25 years or so. So maybe somebody's had it done, maybe not. Then I might, luckily my wife works for the city. So when we had our roof done, she knows a lot of the reputable contractors because she works in the planning department. Uh-huh. So we're able to find somebody that way, but not everybody has that, that resource at hand.
0: So here's what I want to throw out. If you ever have something, Justin, that you need to have done to your house, the chances are I've come across somebody that can do that work for you. And meaning, we sell hundreds of homes a year, thousands of homes over the last decade, and we use contractors all the time. And so here's the point: is we know that somebody's capable of getting the job done. We know that somebody is competitive in their pricing. We know that the quality and the service standards meet our expectations, let alone yours. So, Angie's exists because not every realtor does what I'm going to say a good enough job to get the word out so that they're not calling upon a stranger to come in and give them a quote just because some third-party large organization said, yeah, they've paid enough to our organization for us to recommend you to them. So I'm going to throw this out. It's valuable nonetheless because, they do have some standards that they want their vendors to uphold. And I like that. I like that better than somebody, just sort of going on to the internet and searching, because that's kind of like the old days of picking up the yellow pages and going, all right, here's roofing companies. I'll pick one. AAA roofing. And now I don't know if there's a AAA roofing. I'm not picking on you. I'm sure you're a good company. But you get my point is like, how do you pick somebody out of nowhere? If reviews are helpful, but Angie's, I'm not throwing them under the bus. I'm setting the stage for the fact that they are a valuable resource. Not as valuable as your realtor, in my opinion. So they do have some data because they – there's so much going on at the organization that they release what they call the Angie's State of Home Spending Pulse report. Okay. So they send out a report on what's going on with homeowners and spending. And here's what they've said. Homeowners are prioritizing essential projects while planning for the future. They're scaling back. Mm. They're not stepping away from spending money. But the home spending pulse finds that the rising costs are leading homeowners to take on less discretionary projects, we'll say. And, handling the essential repairs and maintenance are the things that they're prioritizing. And I find that interesting in this market because I think, all right, what's going on here? In other words, due to soaring renovation costs, homeowners are really sort of saying, I'm going to deal with the maintenance issues over large improvements.
3: Sure.
0: So, an Angie survey asking the question, you indicated you'd put off or cancel a home project, which you were planning to do in the last 30 days. Why did you put the project off? And 54%, so a majority, said costs were too high, and another 32% said we're not.
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0: 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We're here on Good Deeds. It's Real Estate Conversation for 1 hour Saturday mornings here on WGIR and on iHeartMedia. You can find us there on the app and listen to us. And we, I got to say this, you know, all things real estate, we talk for 1 hour. And a lot of the conversation starters that we get or come up with, we do, you know, it's sort of like headlines of the week kind of thing as it relates to real estate. But one thing in general is our listeners will send us texts and emails and they'll say, you know what, could you cover this in the future? Or this might be a good topic to cover. And I'm a phone call away, 603-661-7818. Or you can text me at that number again, 603-661-7818. I got to say, we were talking in the first segment about Angie's List and the fact that they have a, you know, a home pulse report in terms of home spending and the fact that homeowners, current homeowners are holding off on, you know, renovating and doing things of that nature. Here's the survey. They said, which of the following have you done to your home in the last 30 days? 63% of the homeowners, Justin, said that they had done maintenance, and 58% indicated repairs, but only roughly one third said that they'd done renovations.
3: Okay.
0: So if you think about it, repairs and maintenance are things that are necessary. Renovations are things that are not necessary.
3: Right.
0: So we're starting to see, because of pricing, some pushback. So what's pushing these renovations higher and higher? According to the article in Inman News, which is where we got this from, Inman News said that, you know, what's pushing the cost higher? Well, let's begin with the labor market. The National Association of Home Builders says that there's a dwindling pool of skilled labor who, due to demand, can charge almost anything they want.
3: Right.
0: So the cost of labor feeds directly into the cost of producing construction materials.
3: Right.
0: In the United States, and often significantly outweighs the actual cost of raw materials. So the National Association of Home Builders also says that, you know, when it comes to building products that are imported, including appliances, electrical components, plumbing fixtures, flooring, hardware, metal products, more, the current tariffs and trade policies have increased typical remodeling costs by 7%.
3: Mm-hmm.
0: Not a small number, Justin. And
3: no.
0: Now, for our listeners out there, before you start sending us email talking about my opinion about the current tariffs and trade policies, that ain't me, boys and girls. That's the National Association of Home Builders, whom I'm quoting in this article from Inman News. Now, on top of that, what else is driving costs up? The cost of fuel. You know, residential construction and remodeling projects are going to be directly tied to transportation costs, which in turn hinge upon the price of related fuels.
3: Mm-hmm.
0: With the current war, conflict, whatever you want to call it in the Middle East, pushing fuel prices higher, inflation's up.
3: Yeah.
0: Which is also reducing the likelihood of any reductions in interest rates in the short term. Now, rates are going to be, you know, people think the market's volatile. Rates have been between 6 and 7% since 2023.
3: That's a long time.
0: Yeah, it's not 103 years, it's 3 years. But they've been that way for 3 years.
3: Right.
0: Between 6 and 7%, you know, for the most part. We touched down to 5.99 at one point. We touched over 7%. But for the most part, that's where they've been. So we don't really see interest rates coming down. I said the beginning of the year, I thought rates would be around 6.25, hovering there all year and maybe bouncing a little this way or that way. They're at 6.75. So also, Justin, the thing that affects costs as well, people think, well, what other things would stop somebody from doing work? If they're paying more money for things, they're likely to hit the brakes. What about insurance? I don't know who pays the bills in the McIsaac household, Justin. Is that you or Mrs. McIsaac?
3: That depends on the bill. The mortgage and the insurance and all that comes out of her account. And I pay for a bunch of the other stuff. But it's okay. A team effort.
0: I like that. That's the way it is in our house. And yet, if you were to ask her about homeowner's insurance, my guess is it's also higher.
3: Mm-hmm.
0: The cost of insurance has gone up thanks, you know, to increases in natural disasters. Property insurance is way up. You know, what many fail to realize, however, is that increases in the rates for workers' comp, general liability, subcontractors' policies, and general contractors' risk insurance have also got to be factored in. Mm. So if you're doing work, all of the workers who have insurance costs that are paying more, those things get rolled in.
3: Right.
0: And so you could say, well, yeah, but if I'm going to get 3 or 4 quotes, I'm going to get somebody who's going to keep their pencil pretty sharp. And get, I'll get the best quote I can. Realize everybody's facing these same headwinds, Justin.
3: Right. And if you're like me, you want someone that's, you know, fully insured and bonded and all that, doing work on your house, you know, because, you know, you never know what can happen, right?
0: Yep. Now, on top of this, if you've tried to pull a building permit, you might find that somewhat surprising.
3: Mm.
0: You know, when you look at the cost of fees for getting permits, and also codes are different than they were years ago. So you might be like, holy cow, I had no idea I was going to have to spend all this money because certain codes have got to be brought up to current standards.
3: Right.
0: So cost of renovations, while high, doesn't mean that you should cancel all your renovation plans. It just means this. People are pushing them off. Pushing them off. So 66% of those surveyed by Angie said they're going to do some major investment in the next 5 years. And they still want to do work to improve their home. They're just taking more time to plan for this.
3: Sure.
0: And it, raise the funds, I would suppose.
3: Yeah. It sounds like, Bill, people are being more strategic about what they get done. I think we talked earlier in the year about, you know, there being a lot of uncertainty about, you know, cost of things, what next month might bring, what tariff will be next, things like that, right? So people are being strategic, which I don't think is necessarily a bad thing, right?
0: Yep. Yep. And because costs are so high, one of the things that property owners who are thinking of selling their home and they think, oh, my God, you know, 10 years ago, doing a little what I'm going to call a fluff and buff on a kitchen, you know, a little refresh.
3: Yeah.
0: You know, a few years ago, you could get some of that work done for $10,000-$12,000. I'm not talking about a brand new kitchen, mind you, but getting it more up to speed and, you know, market ready.
3: Sure.
0: Well, you know, if you're getting bids on things, you'll be like, holy cow. That's why if you're going to sell your home, you really need to don't hear me on this. Don't say, well, I'm not going to do any work, because you're going to be leaving money on the table. There's no doubt about it. But don't do the work before consulting us, because I would hate for you to spend money where you get no return on it. And people are like, what do you mean? Well, if your windows are decent, but they're, you know, they're not as efficient as they could be, don't replace the windows. That would not be the first place where I'd start. You know, things of that nature. We have when you meet with us and you consult with us and you hire us to be your representative to sell your home, we're going to help you come up with a whole strategy in and around preparing your property for sale. And don't think it is going to be like gum surgery. It's not painful. It really comes down to this. Having a plan of priority and working in and around your best foot forward as it relates to your property. So anyway, I just find this interesting. What do we do with it all with regard to this report from Angie on the pulse of home spending and it being focused mostly on maintenance and repairs and not on renovations? Stay tuned. We will see where this all takes us. But for the most part, I think it's just sort of kicking the can until people get a sense of, is this where it's going to be for some time to come? Or are we going to have a reset with regard to renovation work coming up down the road here? You know, some people are saying, if I'm doing the elective work, I'm going to wait. Going to take another break. We're going to pivot and come back and talk about something completely different. So don't go anywhere. You're listening to Good Deeds. I'm Bill Weidecker.
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0: Welcome back, everybody. I'm Bill Weidecker. And from 9 to 10 on Saturday mornings, we talk real estate. That doesn't mean if you want to talk real estate with me, you have to do it only on Saturday mornings. We work, somebody on our team is working every day of the week. And you can reach me by text or phone at 603-661-7818. And we'll get you started on a conversation because for the most part, that's where everything begins. We don't necessarily think that the best strategy is to just go out there and start looking at properties until you get a sense of what that process might look like before you ever stumble into a home where you get, oh my God, I want to buy this house. Now what? We'd rather cover the now what before what you find something. I do want to talk about a report recently from a contributing author in the real estate space. Bernice Ross is her name. And she said, how do you find that her topic was the 10 seller groups most likely to sell now. Now, I think this is important because if you're a buyer, would you like to know who is most motivated in selling now?
3: Sure would.
0: Now, if you're one of these 10 seller groups and you go, that's me, well, we'd love to talk with you. We'd love to apply for the job, as they say, and at least have a conversation as to how we could help. But here are the 10 most likely seller groups. So buyers out there, open your ears, and property owners, if you're one of these folks and you think, or you're going to be one of these folks down the road, we'd like to talk. So number one is owners that are relocating for work or you know, military personnel that are being deployed. So that's number one, because that's a seller that's pretty motivated to sell because they're not going to be in the area anymore. And so they oftentimes are serious. They're going to sell the property, and they place a lot of emphasis on making sure that they are marketed properly, priced properly, that the property's in its best condition that it could be in based on their budget. That's number one. Number two is partnership breakups or divorces, couples that are no longer want to own a home together because of those cases. That's pretty serious and pretty motivated for folks that are looking to get out of one relationship or another, and they own real estate. They're decoupling in real life. They want to decouple themselves from the real estate as well. Expired listings. For those of you that have tried to put your home on the market and sell it, and it hasn't sold, and now the listing is expired, it's no longer on the market, you're not sure what to do. Those are Also, for if you're a buyer out there and you can't find what you're looking for, have your realtor search through the expired listings, because something may have come off the market that you might be interested in looking at because it meets your needs from size or location or condition. And the homeowners, you know, put it on the market for X amount of days. They found a price at which the home would not sell. So they might be open to a price at which it would sell. You got my point? You get the gist of this, Justin?
3: Are there a lot of expired listings? Because I feel like the last 5 years, probably not so much, right?
0: No, they're on the increase. And so there are more out there. And because, you know, we have seen unbridled enthusiasm since 2020 with regard to pricing. People have been just like, well, okay, 10% more. Okay, 15% more. Okay, 10% more. Okay. Well, sooner or later, especially in a market where we've seen rates increase also, at one point or another, affordability comes into play. We say this all the time. People don't live in the price. They live in the payment. And, you know, the higher the price, the higher the interest rate, the higher the payment. So expired listings are actually expiring, not at a clip that would be alarming in some markets. That may be the case, but not in the Northeast at all. Another category of motivated sellers might be somebody that's carrying, you know, has two properties and carrying two mortgages. I was just recently one of those folks where I had a property down south and one in New Hampshire. And I was like, you know what? The one we had down in Florida, we were like, we're not use this property. And yet every month we're paying for it.
3: Right.
0: So we decided to sell the property in Florida, and we did. And all I'm saying is I was a seller down in Florida, and the realtor that we hired, we were serious. We said, you know, we're not putting it on the market to find a property price that it won't sell at. We want to price it so we do sell it. So oftentimes they're pretty motivated folks as well. That's number four. Number five. In a market like this where prices have ramped up and ramped up and ramped up, there are small investors out there, people that are, you know, have bought multifamilies and rent them, and they've come to find out, maybe this isn't my cup of tea. Maybe I don't like owning a multifamily as much as I thought.
3: Right.
0: And they've decided to sell. Well, those small investors also, they get it. They get it. Investment properties oftentimes are less of an emotional purchase than somebody buying a single family home. It's all about the numbers. And so the numbers must work for the potential buyer. And if the numbers don't make sense, they're not likely to, you know, if they're not providing cash flow for the property owner, and they're an expense every month, just like carrying two mortgages on two properties in two different locations. It's a similar feel. Next one, owners of second homes.
3: Mm.
0: They are also a group because oftentimes you have a primary residence and you have a second home, which is what we had. And we just decided, you know what, we're going to relieve ourselves of the second property. And because, you know, I was not using it frequently enough to justify for me the mortgage, the taxes, the insurance, the homeowner dues, and upkeep. We had a little hurricane damage.
3: It's like the worst gym membership in the world. You never use it, but you got to pay for it every month, right?
0: I wouldn't say it's the owning a second home is like the worst gym ownership, because
3: if you don't use it, it is, right?
0: Yes, that's right. Because you're spending the money, and you know, in a market where second home markets tend to stagnate very much early on in a shifting market, and right. So they don't appreciate, and if they're not appreciating, and it's costing you money every month, it feels like, oh, well, you know, my home's not worth any more than it was last month or 6 months ago, and yet I'm paying for it every single month. So it feels like I'm throwing money away. You're not really, but it feels that way. So owners of second homes are typically pretty motivated folks if they've got it on the market. Financial pressure. Owners who can't handle the financial pressure, they become motivated sellers. Tax increases. You know, every year when tax bills come out, we'll get calls, and sometimes from folks that have been in their home for 30, 40, 50 years, and they don't have a mortgage anymore, but the soaring costs of living and paying for maintenance on properties, paying for, if you've got a homeowners association fee, property taxes, you go, oh my man, I don't think I can live here anymore. I'm going to sell the house. Yeah. So, you know, financial pressure puts a lot of needs on folks to sell, even young people that have been in a house for a while. If they're not balancing their, you know, their financial health very well, they're going to be a motivated seller because they've got credit card bills, things of that nature, especially if they're facing the potential for foreclosure. Justin, I think we should take another break and we'll cover the balance of this report on the other side. Does that sound fair?
3: Sounds good to me.
0: All right. Stick around, everybody. We'll be right back.
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0: Hey, and we're back at Good Deeds. Bill Weidecker here from the Fine Homes Group at Keller Williams, 603-661-7818. Here to answer your questions about real estate. You can catch me live anytime or text me. That number will work either way. We were talking about the

0: hard money loans with high interest rates that are going to convert, and they've got to pay points all over again. You know, as carrying these, they have carrying costs. And so they are serious about pricing the property. So oftentimes, if you're looking at new construction, they're not, you know, they've not fallen in love with some sort of imaginary price. They know they've got to be realistic because they know you are if you're a buyer. They know you're going to compare and contrast to everything else you've looked at. And chances are you've got a realtor who's in your corner representing you, if you've got a buyer agent, that's advising you on pricing strategies. So, you know, as carrying costs continue to increase and, you know, you've got loans, as I said, they approach maturity. Builders and flippers and investors, they want to preserve their capital. And that's more important to them. And they're going to be motivated. Number nine. Heirs who inherited a property.
1: Aha.
0: Because here's the point. If it's on the market, that sort of means this, that the majority of the heirs, or all of them, don't want it.
1: Right.
0: They're like, I'd rather convert the home, the property, the real estate, whatever it is, into cash that can be easily divided by the surviving heirs.
1: Mm-hmm.
0: So heirs who inherited the property, this is a pretty good source if you're a buyer out there. And you think, you know, if I've got a property that's an estate sale, they're not going to give it away because they keep in mind, they've got realtors advising them, I would hope.
1: Sure, yeah.
0: And so, you know, I think they're going to be very serious about pricing strategies as well. And I think this is a good opportunity out there because if there's multiple heirs, sometimes it's hard to get consensus and agreement about what needs to happen to the property. And, you know, as they continue to pay for the cost of keeping the property up and any other expenses that go along with it, you know, sometimes heirs will be like, I don't have the financial bandwidth here to keep paying the bills to keep everything running. So heirs are pretty, oftentimes when there's an estate sale, they're pricing smartly in the market. And finally, number 10 on this list, Justin, seniors facing, yeah, you know, a transition with regard to their life. You know, like, where am I going to go next? And sometimes it's entirely elective. But other times it's like, it's time for me to move. You know, we sell a lot of homes for people that 6 months ago weren't interested in selling, or a year ago, and all of a sudden a health issue pops up. Or sometimes it might be a slip and fall and a broken hip or a knee replacement, things of that nature, where they go, I can't care for the property like I thought I would be able to. And I know this isn't going to get easier as I get even older. So time to move. Or they need to get into an assisted living property, things of that nature, death of a spouse, all yeah. of these things seniors face, you know, create life transitions. And so that affects motivation as well. So there are the top 10 groups, Justin, a lot there. But, you know, I think good information. If you fall into one of these categories, we would love to interview for the job. And if you're a buyer, hopefully you took some notes. If you want a copy of this list, we can prepare one for you and give it to you. All you got to do is text me at that number, 603-661-7818, and just say top 10 list. I'll know what you're talking about. Last thing I want to cover, and it's subtle. And I found this article in Housing Wire, I subscribe to Housing Wire, and I look at I have a daily tracker that gives me a list of statistical information that I pay attention to nationally every day. Every day. And the lead analyst at Housing Wire, Logan Montashami, pays attention to these signs. And he says that, you know, mortgage rates at this 6 and 3.

0: three-quarter threshold. He's been kind of watching to see if there's any softer demand. And he said the buyer side data is starting to reflect that nationally. Now, we're not seeing it here at this point. But right. The weekly pending sale numbers nationally, Justin, are running slightly below last year. Now, pending sales mean if somebody finds a property they want to buy, they put a deposit on it, they make an offer, the seller accepts it, that property goes pending. It has not closed yet. It's not active and yet not sold. It's in this middle territory called pending. And so he's starting to see that purchase applications are slightly lower, and that inventory is starting to grow very modestly, and that pending sales are slowing down. So here's what's changing on the seller side, Justin, that I want to cover. For most of 2026, this year, sellers had been cutting their prices nationally less frequently than they did last year. Not sure if you're aware of that. They weren't cutting prices as much. And in part, I think that's because sellers are more realistic a year later. Prices have kind of stabilized, and we're not seeing the national, ramp up that we saw countrywide for years post-pandemic. And so we are finding that things are starting to slow down. And I don't know where that falls in New Hampshire, but I do know this. We've been tracking now price adjustments. And nationally, 42% of the listings have taken a price cut. 42%.
1: That's a lot.
0: That is a lot. I say 42. It was 42 last year. It's 41.97 this year.
1: Oh, so not 42, 41.97?
0: Yeah.
1: Come on.
0: But you know
1: truth,
0: what?
1: Weidacker.
0: That tells me that the market is returning to normal and that you need a seasoned real estate guide, realtor, now more than ever. Because picking the wrong price can cost you more than its current value. You could lose more than you think. Well, I could actually sell it for less than what it's worth. More time to talk about this topic next week, Justin, because we've chewed up an hour covering a lot of this data today. I hope this was helpful to you, our listeners. We value you more than you know, and we would love to hear from you. 603-661-7818. We will be back here next Saturday going into Labor Day weekend. And don't go anywhere. We'll see you in a week. Be well, everyone. Peace.

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15: That's been going on for many years. And Belly, very philanthropic company with Rob Hale at the helm there. But knowing him and what he does, and he doesn't want recognitions from anything he does. He loves doing it. He loves paying it forward. And to be able to go there and shave my head, that's easy for me. But you know, knowing that I gotta make my FaceTime call to my daughter and show her my bald head, and she just giggles again. Still to this day.
16: I love that. It's almost like you get to tap into your inner child when there's other children around, and that's such an amazing piece of advice there. If somebody is sick, or you know, you're just in a spot and you have some children you can see that you're related to, I mean, that'll bring you a ton of joy.
15: My wife, when I was sick in the hospital, I remember her a couple of former teammates of mine, asked her, they're going to come up and on the day off when I was sick. And they asked, so what can they bring me? What could they bring me? And I remember her telling the guys to, bring them, a joke book or some type of board game. And, I remember, the joke book. And of course, she believed in, that laughter part of it. And, it's one of those things that sometimes goes off to the side. It says, that's what Foundation's all about. It's the little things that count.
16: Do you have a favorite comedian?
15: My favorite of all time was my family, Rodney Dangerfield. Oh, yeah. I saw him live with my grandmother. But also John Panette was another guy who just passed. And a couple of years ago, I had tickets to go see him, and he unfortunately passed away. He was a big guy. Mm-hmm. That would talk about food and what he did. And just hysterical on how he portrayed that aspect of being a big guy and loved eating.
16: Yeah. Well, you know, yeah. We're also Italians too, so we love to eat, right?
15: Well, like I'm going to be seeing Bill Burr.
16: He's amazing.
15: So he's hysterical. So
16: he constantly, man, just pushes and pushes and pushes. And, you know, I think people love him so much because his delivery is just unbelievable. Every time I listen to him, I crack up. I don't know. He's amazing. I'm glad you mentioned him. The Joe Andruzzi Foundation often talks about financial toxicity. What does that really look for a patient or a caregiver in the middle of treatment, Joe?
15: So you're going through treatment and you're not thinking about, you know, your mortgage and rent and utilities. So,
16: yeah,
15: you know, sometimes it's those things that, you know, catch you off guard, and all of a sudden you get a cutoff notice or something like that. And so we now, you know, started with my wife and I out of the house, and now we have 14 people on staff, and we have a whole part of the staff that just works with the social workers. The social workers in the hospitals are the ones that, you know, cut our job in half. They have a way. They know how to get into our back office and to help the patient, and they know the patients that are in need. You know, in order to get that patient funds, they'll fill out the application, and, you know, my staff will review it. And, you know, 90% of the time, it's a yes. We don't like to say no. And, you know, whether it's a paying a bill off or sending a gift card to a grocery store or giving somebody a ride or a multitude of things, you know, they're going to receive something. And, you know, usually that small part that is a no or rejected is usually like a doctor's signature or, you know, sign off on something, or something wasn't filled out right. So, you know, we love saying yes, and we love helping those in need.
16: Yeah, that's amazing. Now, we always hear about the physical battle with cancer, but not enough about the emotional and financial strain on families. Like, what are some realities that people may not see or that we didn't discuss yet?
15: I kind of touched base on it when I told my story, is that, you know, when I speak to patients personally, I visit hospitals, I visit patients at their homes and meet up with patients. Those little things you don't ever talk about. Nobody talks about the caregivers. You know, my wife can definitely talk more about it, but without her, I wouldn't be sitting here talking to you today. She kicked me in my ass and threw me on a plane at 7 a.m. out of Cleveland. And we met my doctor right off the plane at 11 a.m. And he told me, you're stage 4. Burkitt's lymphoma, and we're starting chemo tomorrow morning, 7 a.m. And that's how fast it happened. And that was a week and a half after being told I had cancer. So, you know, being told stage 4, had married, had 4 kids, and, you know, you don't know what the next steps are. You don't know the future. And there's plenty of times where, I thought I was on my deathbed, and plenty of times where I didn't think I was going to make it out of the hospital. And, you know, I don't remember a lot of those times, but I was told that, I told people different stuff. But to be able to turn around and tell people that, you know, like, I have a port scar here on my chest here, somewhere over here. It wasn't from my doctor. It was from a nurse. And I praise the nurses day in and day out. Doctors know the cancer. They know the treatment. They know what to do. But when I was starting chemo, they've had it one IV in my one arm, and the other arm I had the chemo going in. And, you know, one of the nurses came in, you should think about getting a PICC line or a port. And I had young kids at the time, so when I went home, I didn't want them seeing wires come out of dad. So for me, I chose to go to a port which was the best decision I made. It made things much easier. So, yeah, I'll tell people that. And when I visit kids, I'm almost 20 years out of football. And, you know, these young kids who have cancer, they don't know me from anything. You know, they just look at me and they, I show them a picture of me, you know, bald in the hospital. Kids look at me and I show them my port scar and their eyes light up like this. Holy cow, he has the same thing as me.
16: Yeah, the relatability. You
15: know, it's one of those, the relatability, the connections made. And I'm just trying to reiterate and say, you know, look at me, I got better. You know, you keep fighting every day. Keep smiling. Don't let it get you down. You know, it's a negative, but you know, you're going to have your good days and bad days and you want to have more good days. So just to tell people to keep moving forward. And, you know, and you know, one of those things which I mentioned earlier was when I ended chemo, you know, I had an abundance of chemo, rare cancer, no hair on my body. I didn't have eyelashes. I didn't have eyebrows. I didn't have, you know, no facial hair, nothing, no hair on the head. And I broke out in rashes, which comes out every now and then. And
16: still,
15: you know, it was, but then, yeah, but still to this day, well, it's like skin irritation. You see the chemo on the outside. That's what, you know, you can see what it does to you. Don't forget, this stuff goes in your body too. So it's affecting your organs, your body, and everything. It's very toxic, and it goes into your brain.
16: Yeah.
15: I had a huge battle with depression, anxiety. I didn't want to leave my house after I went home, and I didn't want my wife to leave. It was pretty scary at times, and I just had a battle, get out of that funk. A little by little was it. You know, I'd take my kids to the bus stop, you know, and then come home, and then I go a little further, and then I started going back to the gym. So each day, each week, a little more, and you know, trying to get out of that, and you know, broke out, and you know, really broke out when we started the foundation, and we're able to, you know, meet those other patients and tell my story and tell them that they have time and they can keep battling every day. And bottom line is, cancer sucks, but
16: yeah,
15: you know, it's how you face it. And, you know, face it head on, keep smiling. Love meeting patients that smile and joke and live life to the fullest. And that's the way to go through it. And, you know, I tried, although I was knocked down a lot and slept a lot. But, you know, it was tough. But, you know, being a survivor is truly one of the most rewarding things I can ever do. Like I say, somebody's told me multiple times, multiple people loved what you did as a player. But love what you do more nowadays with the foundation.
16: Amen.
15: Than anything. So that's truly one of the most rewarding things I can hear.
16: Joe, one of the things that I hear when you're speaking is, you know, that you had purpose, you found purpose. And you found purpose through your family, you found purpose through helping others, you found purpose through going back to the gym, you found purpose to walking to the bus stop, and you found purpose in all of those things. So, you know, I think that that's really, to me, that is totally like one of the things that I'm getting from this is if you're in a bad situation, you know, find that purpose, find whatever it is, because there's always somebody. Even if you don't have anyone around you, there's always someone somewhere that you could help, that you could benefit, that your story can help, that your story can help shape lives and give inspiration as you have been. And I think that's just such an amazing thing. And, you know, if we have somebody that's just hearing about the Joe Andruzzi Foundation for the first time today, what is one thing you'd want them to understand about the impact that their support can make?
15: Well, with anybody's support, you know, we pay it forward and help those in need. And you can keep people in their homes. You can keep the heat on. You can keep their car running. You can put food on the table. Because that this day and age, that has been truly, you know, a big part of the foundation because of our economy. And it has been going well. And you know, since COVID, when we started up the food security, we give gift cards to your surrounding grocery stores. And 3 years, we hit $1 million of donations, which was super fast. And I think we might even go to, past that now, way past that. And, just knowing that a little gift card to, people shouldn't have to choose between putting food on their table, especially parents and loved ones, or buying medicine to get better or to have your children get better. So to know that, foundation people are out there to help, pay it forward and help those in need. If I have to spread the word, I'll spread it everywhere because, like you said, you want to take that negative and flip a switch, flip that light switch, put it back up and make it a positive. And, the little things that, light up and, spread those, smiles that help, help you heal when the people receive that, whether it's a gift card or a payment. I remember one person writing to us. It was a loved one and saying how it was the silver lining. My wife's healing process when we received a check from the foundation. And that just gives me chills to even talk about right now. I mean, it always does because it's great. It's a great feeling. It's a great thing that we love doing and we want to keep on doing that because, COVID was here. It, stayed for a while, but guess what? Cancer has been here. It's still here. But the best thing about cancer right now is, knowing doctors and the research and everything that they're, they're breaking it down and they're finding more and more cures for certain cancers and trying to find the best way to go about it without somebody figuring out that I had a rare form called Burkitt's non-Hodgkin's lymphoma. It's, it's probably Dr. Burkitt that found it. And, 40 years ago, it was non-Hodgkin's and Hodgkin's. Now there's 20, 30 types of each. So I'm lucky enough that they figured that out and was able to treat me for it. But, others weren't so lucky. But, more and more people are surviving these days from cancer. The types sometimes suck. Yes, I just lost my mom to liver and colon cancer. And it wasn't easy because you hate the word cancer, but she battled and she fought hard, but unfortunately she was tired and went to go be with her loved ones.
16: That's sad. I'm so sorry, Joe. And I know that there's people out there right now that are listening to this that may be either battling cancer or they may be a caregiver. What is a message that you want to leave them with?
15: Well, if you're a patient or you have cancer, you try not to think about it all the time because it'll bring you down. So I would say just to, think about it. And if you have kids, think about your kids, your loved ones, your spouse, your friends. And, try and spruce yourself up as much as you can. That was extremely hard for me. Sometimes I want to get off the couch or get out of the hospital bed.
16: Yeah.
15: It was tough. But, just to keep an upbeat kind of attitude is truly huge. For your caregivers who, are number one because they're the ones bringing the person back and forth from the hospital or being, coming back and forth from the hospital if you're an inpatient. But, being that caregiver, is a lot on their shoulders.
16: Yeah.
15: We moved from Cleveland back to New England and, we had friends that stayed in our house out here. We gave them our house to live in because they lost the house in a fire. And, God works in certain ways, and here we are.
16: Yep.
15: Moving back into our same house that we had when I was playing there, and, it didn't sell. So it was one of those things where it was like kind of fell into place for us. But then also, meeting with the doctors and other things that kind of fell into place were truly amazing. But, it does happen, but caregivers, there's a lot on their shoulders. That's why, reach out to them. That's why the hospitals have social workers. That's why they're there. They are there to help, and they know the funds and foundations and groups that do help.
16: Yeah.
15: And that's what we're connected with. So for those caregivers, so we leave a little bit of that burden on their shoulders.
16: It's great insight and advice, Joe. Joe, I've really enjoyed having you on the Wealth Architect podcast, and mindset is everything, and finding your purpose. And really, if you're tuning into this and you want to help the Joe Andruzzi Foundation by either volunteering or supporting financially, you can do so. Joe, can you tell us the website where they can find the events you have coming on and or where they can donate?
15: Yes, everything's on the website, joeandruzzifoundation.org. Awesome. There is an events page. We have gala coming up in November. We have road races. We have a Boston Marathon team. We have third-party events, a multitude of things where you can get involved in and, you know, and join on to the foundation. We have you know, a couple different golf outings that we go out and lose a lot of golf balls. So if you're a business and you want some free marketing, you got to get in golf balls with your logo on there. 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But, you know, overall, there's many different ways to get involved, whether you're a runner or not, or just, you know, right on the front page is a big red donate button. 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But it's, you know, a lot of information on the website.
16: Absolutely. What a beautiful organization. Again, it's the JoeAndruzziFoundation.org. Mr. Joe Andruzzi, Chief Engagement Officer of the Joe Andruzzi Foundation. 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And a shout out to your wife, Jen, too, for all that hard work and everything she did and the inspiration that you and her and all of your volunteers, staff, support, and board bring to all the people.
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21: Low-budget film Easy Rider captures the public imagination with a soundtrack by Steppenwolf, The Byrds, and The Electric Prunes. The Woodstock Music and Art Fair is held August 15th through 18th on Max Yazger's farm in Bethel. 32 of the biggest bands of the day play to a crowd estimated at 500,000. The event is later released as a movie and album.

And with the boost from their appearance at Woodstock, San Francisco band Santana hits the top 10 with their debut album, Evil Ways. The festival undoubtedly immortalized Jimi Hendrix and ushered in the era of large rock concerts and arena rock bands. Also in October, Led Zeppelin have their only U.S. top 10 hit when Whole Lotta Love reaches number 4.

The Allman Brothers Band released their debut album on Capricorn Records to good reviews but limited sales. And 7 years after his last number one, Elvis Presley tops the charts with Suspicious Minds.

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1: In January of 1967, Los Angeles band The Doors released their debut album, which eventually goes to number 2, and features the single Light My Fire, which goes to number 1 in July. The Rolling Stones released Ruby Tuesday, an ode to a groupie written by Keith Richards. The song takes them to number 1 in the U.S. in March. And San Francisco band The Jefferson Airplane released the surrealistic Pillow album, scoring 2 top 10 hits with White Rabbit and Somebody to Love.

0: In March of 67, Buffalo Springfield re-releases their debut album to include the hit single For What It's Worth. In April of 67, Give Me Some Lovin' by the Spencer Davis Group goes to number 7 in the U.S. with vocals by 17-year-old Steve Winwood. And in May, Elvis Presley marries his 21-year-old girlfriend Priscilla in Las Vegas. In May, Mitch Ryder hits number 4 with Devil with a Blue Dress, Good Golly Miss Molly. And the Jimi Hendrix Experience released their debut in the UK. In July, they tour the US as the opening act for the Monkees in support of the US album release.
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9: 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And boy, oh boy, do they have a lot to say about it. 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
16: Emerson, Lake, and Palmer released their fourth album, Brain Salad Surgery, which goes to number 11. And after passing away in a plane crash in September, Jim Croce has a posthumous number one with Time in a Bottle.
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19: President Trump is slamming Michigan's Democratic nominee for U.S. Senate. In a speech in Las Vegas Wednesday, Trump claimed Abdul El-Sayed hates Jewish people and hates Israel.
20: Abdul El-Sayed, lovely gentleman, he's a man of hate. And now he's going around saying, no, I love everybody. He doesn't love everybody.
19: He went on to predict that El-Sayed will lose the November election. The progressive Democrat defeated establishment-backed Congresswoman Haley Stevens in Tuesday's closely watched contest. In the midterms, El-Sayed will face Republican Mike Rogers, who has Trump's backing. Primary contests are being held in Tennessee on Thursday. The main event is the Republican primary for governor, where Senator Marsha Blackburn, Congressman John Rose, and State Representative Monty Fritz are running to replace term-limited Republican Governor Bill Lee. And Acting Attorney General Todd Blanche won't have Republican Senator Susan Collins' vote when his nomination heads to the Senate floor. She says she reviewed his qualifications and concluded his actions have further eroded the Justice Department's independence. That's Politics. I'm Mark Mayfield.
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23: 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She and my daughter, Katie, are my anchors.
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23: I'm so glad that I learned about what was possible for me.
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1: Proposal to end the war in Ukraine. I'm Jack Callahan, Fox News. U.S. envoy Steve Witkoff and Jared Kushner have arrived in Moscow to revive efforts to end Russia's invasion of Ukraine. Russia's TASS news agency reports Witkoff and Kushner are meeting today with Russia's President Putin. He's ordered a three-day halt of air attacks on Ukraine. The conflict is now in its fifth year. It's intensified on both sides, escalating rocket and drone attacks on one another. U.S. Central Command reports U.S. forces have today struck three Iranian crude oil tankers and new U.S. airstrikes on positions in Iran earlier this week linked to the Revolutionary Guard Corps.
2: They say the strikes follow recent attempted attacks by Iran against commercial shipping in the Strait of Hormuz and military service members. This as the U.S. Navy continues to enforce the U.S. blockade against Iran. U.S. Central Command says as of Wednesday, U.S. forces have redirected 86 commercial vessels, disabled three and boarded two to ensure compliance. It's unclear when this military conflict will end. Meantime, inflation remains a concern for voters as the conflict with Iran pushes diesel prices to a record high.
1: Fox's Christina Coleman. The FBI is probing the suspected theft of driver's license scans being sold on the dark web, including that of Secretary of War Pete Hegseth.
3: The FBI field office in New Orleans is leading the investigation into a massive data breach that has exposed millions of driver's licenses to identity theft and scams involving cyber hackers on the dark web. A hacker linked to identity theft that calls itself Nexus claims to have more than 153 million driver's licenses from people in the U.S. and Canada, along with millions of other identity documents. The data may have been stolen from idscan.net, a Louisiana-based identity verification company whose technology is used by businesses specializing in car rentals, retail, finance, and entertainment.
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10: The curtain is finally set to go up on the 2026 New England Patriots, and we check in on the Red Sox and the Red Hots. Mickey Gasper. This is the Press Pass. I am Chris Ryan. It has felt like a while since the Patriots have played a real football game. It's because it has been nearly 7 months since the Super Bowl loss to the Seattle Seahawks. Now the Patriots will head to Seattle to take on that squad as they'll celebrate that championship on opening night with banner raising and all those festivities prior to the Patriots and Seahawks doing battle to begin the 2026 NFL season. That game still sticks in the minds of coaches and players who've used it to serve as motivation throughout the offseason, but I was interested in seeing how much of what the Patriots learned about themselves in that game out in Santa Clara went into how they decided to build this roster for 2026. I posed that question to Patriots head coach Mike Vrabel.
11: How much of what you did in the offseason was based upon what you learned about the group in the Super Bowl and areas that you wanted to improve?
12: I don't think that the Super Bowl was the only factor in the decisions that we made. I think you evaluate your roster. You know, you look at the guys that you want to move forward with and the guys that you feel like, you know, that maybe moved on in free agency. You look at the draft and you try to figure out who the best guys that would come onto your team that you have a vision for. So, I mean, the games that every game that we played, I think, factors into it. You have to be at your best in this league at every moment, you know, whether that's going on the road in Seattle, it's playing at home, or playoff games.
10: Let's check in with some of the stars on this Patriots squad on each side of the ball to begin our deep dive on Patriots Seahawks. We'll start with Ramondre Stevenson, Patriots running back, on what's going on the offensive side of the ball, where the Patriots have gotten better, it seems, in just about every area.
13: How excited to get things started? Obviously, everything's been circled on the calendar here for a while of Seattle, long OTAs, mini camp, training camp. How excited to get this going?
14: Very excited. Got a new group of guys, to go at war with on the offensive side of the ball, so I'm just excited about that. My first time in Seattle, too, so excited about that and just excited to get it rolling.
13: Do you feel like this is an offense that has grown in a pretty significant way since last season, and a lot of the areas that needed to be improved have been improved, particularly along the offensive line, receiving core? Like, it feels like this is kind of like a video game type of an offense. Like, you kind of created it as good as you possibly can for different schemes, different play types.
14: Ultimately, it's still a new group. We still got some of the same players and things like that, but ultimately it's a new group of guys. We need to, build that confidence from week one and just keep it rolling.
13: How do you feel about yourself coming out of training camp? Because it feels like you looked in this training camp as good as you ever have. Do you feel that way? Do you feel as good as you have? Do you feel like this is kind of the best version of yourself coming into 2026?
14: Yeah, I appreciate that. And yeah, I feel the most healthy I've been. Just as a whole, just as a football player, yeah, I feel very good. Probably one of my best ones yet.
13: Final thing, Travion, how have you seen him grow, and how important is it for you to kind of help him in that area of getting better and better with each season, with each rep, with each game?
14: Yeah, he's grown in all aspects of the game, I think. And that year one to year two jump is huge, and can make a difference on your career. So I think he knows that, and I think he's primed for to have a better season than last year and have a good year.
10: Ramondre Stevenson there. Also an opportunity to talk with Patriots captain on the defensive side of the ball, Robert Spillane.
13: Just how excited to get things started here. We've been waiting for the Seattle game. Everybody's waiting for the Seattle game for a while. How excited to kind of see it finally close?
15: Oh, this is what we work for all year long. Since we left the Super Bowl, we've been working for this moment, knowing that it was going to be fast approaching us. And I'm just so excited to see everyone's really work come to fruition here on Wednesday.
13: A lot of great teams will talk about how you have to suffer that loss in order to win.
16: What did you learn about yourself and you feel as this group, about this group, that'll make this team better moving forward after that loss? Obviously, there's some different personnel, but the core of this team is really very much still intact.
15: Yeah, I mean, everyone's going to learn something individually different from that moment. I know I learned don't take anything for granted. Treat every day like it's your last. Go out there, enjoy the moment, pour into this game, and it's going to get back to you. And I'm just really excited of all the work we've done in OTAs in the summer and here in training camp. And I know we're ready to go out there and put our performance on display.
16: In what ways do you feel like this defense is better?
15: We're on year two of a system. We understand each other. We communicate better. We know what to expect. And I'm just really excited to see us take that year two jump.
16: What are the biggest things that stand out about Seattle's offense and things that you remember from the game, things that you've seen and anticipate with them coming into this contest?
15: Yeah, obviously they have a new running back. They have a new offensive coordinator. A lot of the other pieces remain the same. They're going to want to run the ball. They're going to want to stay on their schedule. We got to get them to second and third and long and play from that style of football.
16: Darian Price, a Notre Dame guy, maybe scout him a little bit with Eli Raritan, but a big physical back. What stands out? And is there anything to playing a guy and seeing how he, how he runs, how difficult or easy it is to bring him down, that's different than watching it on film?
15: Yeah, obviously, anytime you play somebody in person, it's going to be a little bit different in film, but he's an exciting young player for them. He has great speed to the edge. And we got to do a great job playing great team defense, edge wall swarm to stop the run like we always do.
17: We appreciate you.
15: Thank you. Thanks. Have a good one.
10: A big question going into this game is the contract status of Christian Gonzalez. He is not committed to playing on Wednesday, and Patriots head coach Mike Vrabel gave a rather general answer about individuals who are healthy and under contract playing and practicing. So that does remain somewhat up in the air as both the Patriots and Gonzalez work on a contract extension. That is a topic that came up in my conversation with Patriots defensive lineman Milton Williams.
16: So obviously the Super Bowl is the Super Bowl, but is there an element of revenge? Maybe that's a bit of a strong of a word, but one little bit of a payback on this group that kind of plays, you're smiling a little bit, that kind of plays in a game like this, particularly for a guy like you that likes to draw motivation from things like that type of a loss.
18: Yeah, I wouldn't say revenge because, it's a new year. But it is the last team that we played last year, and we didn't get it done. So we got an opportunity, to go out, show what we've been working on, show what type of defense, we can beat in a team that we want to be. And it couldn't be a better opponent than to go against the Super Bowl champs.
16: How much better do you think this defense is? And you guys were really, really good last year. How much better do you think this defense is, and how good a job did the organization do in attacking some of the weaknesses potentially of this group?
18: I think we're gonna be pretty good, but it depends on what we put on tape. I can't say how good we're gonna be right now. We got to go out there and show what we can do and put it on tape for everybody to see.
16: I want to talk about Christian Gonzalez and what his future is gonna be and whether he's gonna play and all that. How does that affect you guys? And is a player's business kind of their business? Or do you have a feeling about, okay, I want to have, this guy here?
18: Yeah, I mean, everybody got their own situation. We can't worry about his situation. That's his situation. He a grown man. He gonna handle his situation how he need to handle it. But we got a job to do. We still got to go out there and do our job. Hopefully he there out there with us and they get, everything squared away. But we got to do what we do.
16: As you prep for them, how much do you take in terms of what they put on tape in the Super Bowl last year? Or do you expect with a new offensive coordinator, obviously Jadarian Price coming in, looks like a really good one at the running back spot. Do you see them being different than last year in any substantive way?
18: You never know. You never know. But they do have a new offensive coordinator. So I'm pretty sure. I think he's the only new coach on the whole staff, so I'm pretty sure they're going to do a lot of the things they did last year, but have some wrinkles here and there, but we don't know. We got to go out there and line up and be in our gap where we're supposed to be, and it really don't matter what they run. If we do what we're supposed to do, it won't matter.
13: Well, how much do you think the environment is going to fuel you as well? I mean, they're going to raise the banner. There's going to be a celebration. There's going to be all that. And you, there you are on their field. How much do you think that's going to play? Do you like being there for that? Do you not like being there for that? How do you look at it?
18: I like going into, you know, tough environments or environments when people say they are tough and the fans loud. I just like being in that environment, just hearing the fans, even though if they're not cheering for me, it's still just good to hear. You know, definitely going to be motivated to go out there, start the season off right. Like I said, we ain't finishing off how we want to last year. But we got opportunity to start off on the right foot of a long journey ahead. So, you know, we're going to try to do that.
17: We appreciate it, man.
10: We'll stick on the defensive side of the ball as we start to talk to players who are with the Patriots for the first time and playing their first game in New England. We'll start with edge rusher Draymond Jones.
16: Just how excited to have the Seattle game right around the corner now and kind of take the car out for a spin a little bit and see what this team has.
19: Yeah, man. I'm like you said, I'm ready to take the whip out, see what the team's like, and we're super excited. We've been eager for this. We've been in camp and OTAs for a long time, so it's good to actually have everything be real in life.
16: When you look at this defense, what are some of the areas that you feel that are the biggest areas of strength so far that you've seen, you know, through training camp and the joint practices, and have a feel for where you guys are going to excel?
19: I think we have a lot of urgency in our group, and I think that's going to translate a lot on the field about how we play, and that urgency is going to translate to us being super communicative and, you know, bringing that energy to the ball that you need, you know, forcing turnovers, creating disruption. So we're an urgent group.
16: As a guy that's been around and understands, you know, how the league works, how you go about, you know, utilizing your skills to have success, the guy to your right, Gabe Akis, like, how much do you kind of lean on him to kind of push him, you know, in the right direction, or any young player, or do you kind of stand back and kind of let things happen, let them learn?
19: No, I'm always here to help Gabe. You know, like I say to someone, like, I'm not going to coddle him, but I'm going to be in his ear. I'm going to help him out. You know, I'm going to push him to be the best player he can be, because, you know, his goal here is to be great, and his job is to take my job. So I'm going to help him do that, even though it sounds crazy. But, you know, I'm going to look out for my guy.
16: Last thing I want to ask you about is Seattle as a whole. What stands out to you about them on film? Obviously, fans pretty familiar with them, having seen them in the Super Bowl. What stands out to you about this group, and what are their biggest areas of strength?
19: I think this group has a lot of flavors they can do. They got a lot of different heads they can throw the ball to. They got a lot of playmakers, and that's why they won the Super Bowl, and that's been making them so great these past couple years.
17: Sweet, appreciate it.
10: Also checked in with new offensive lineman and guard Elijah Vera Tucker.
16: How excited are you to get this started? Obviously, minicamp, training camp, it's all been a long period of time. Seattle's been circled for a period of time, and now it's right there in front of you.
20: This is really exciting for me, you know. Especially going to week one in an environment like that, I think it's going to be a really good test for our offense, you know what I'm saying? Defense as well, you know. Overall, just be really fun.
16: Communication is so key for the offense, particularly in the offensive line and the quarterback. How do you prepare, and how big of a test is it to have that loud of an environment early on for a group that obviously is still kind of coming together?
20: Yeah, I think it's just over-communicating kind of by also not doing too much during the practice. This week, you know, I think just like every other team too, you bring in those loudspeakers and you crank it up to the max. So, you know, we've been doing that for a while now, again, preparing for this week, and I think it's definitely going to play a role.
16: Getting to know Drake, what has impressed you most about him as a leader, as a quarterback, and have you seen growth in him even throughout the course of the time you've known him, which has been brief?
20: Yeah, I think obviously the talent is there, you know what I'm saying, even from not being here, I've seen it, you know, and just to see it firsthand now, it's really cool. Then also from the leadership standpoint, I feel like every day he's taking more and more control of this offense and setting, you know, a standard for not only himself but us as well. So, you know, holding people accountable and stuff like that is also a big thing. I feel like he's doing with other players as well. So I'm happy to be a part of an offense like that.
16: A huge point of emphasis in the offseason was improvement on the offensive line. Obviously, you're a big part of that. What do you see from this group, and what goes into making an offensive line a cohesive, successful unit?
20: I think just everyone, you know, being able to work well with each other, you know what I'm saying? Obviously, on the O-line, all five guys have to be doing their job, and really the whole offense as well. So I think, you know, when you have smart guys on O-line and real talented as well, it makes everybody's job easier. And then just since OTAs and going through camp, we've definitely improved a lot.
2: Final question is on Seattle. Their defense obviously is, if not the best, one of the best in the league. We obviously saw that in the Super Bowl. A lot of blitz packages. Leonard Williams is obviously phenomenal up front. What are the biggest challenges that they present, and how big of a test, not just is it to be on the road, but that group as a whole?
20: Yeah, they're very talented up front. They're talented, you know, as a whole team. They got a few X players over there. So I think it's just about scheming up and then obviously playing to how we want to play, you know what I'm saying? And that goes for the whole season, you know, bringing our identity on the road and at home and executing at a high level. I think that's something that's kind of the standard here at this organization over time. So it's just, you know, it's up to us to keep that going.
2: Appreciate it. Thank you.
20: Yeah, thank you.
10: For Patriots' third-round draft choice, tight end Eli Raridan will be his first NFL game.
2: How excited for your first NFL game? And when you think about, you know, things that you wanted to accomplish as a kid, things you wanted to do, how high on the list was that, you know, first opportunity to play in the National Football League?
21: Yeah, I mean, it's been a dream of mine since I've been as young as I can remember. I've grown up in a football family, and, you know, my dad, you know, he played at Notre Dame. NFL didn't end up working out for him, and ever since I was, you know, as young as I can remember, it's been a lifelong dream of mine, and it's really cool that it's coming next week. So,
2: you think it's going to be in some ways as big for him as it is for you to see your dream and his dream kind of come together as one?
21: Yeah, I think it'd be really cool for my dad to see as well. He's coached me throughout all my years besides high school and maybe a little bit of middle school, but he's always been my head coach growing up on my tackle football teams, and he's been with me every step of the way, and I think it's going to be special for him and a lot of my family as well. So
2: Talking to Robert Spillane and Milton Williams, guy that keeps coming up is Jadarian Price, and guy you know pretty well.
21: Yeah.
2: Tell us a little about him, and obviously he had that incredible 1-2 tandem with Jeremiah Love last year. What impresses you most about him, and what should the guys on defense be anticipating?
21: Yeah, I think, you know, he's one of my better friends at Notre Dame, and what's so special about him is he's just so explosive with the ball. He's hard to bring down. He's got great ball carrier vision, and there's so many things about his game that makes him great, and I'm excited to be able to play him and see how we compete against him.
10: Now to the Red Sox, who continue their series down in Baltimore against the Orioles. And we'll start with Roman Anthony, who came off of the injured list on Sunday and has been red hot for the Boston Red Sox since his return. Anthony is 10 of 22 with two home runs since returning to the lineup for the Red Sox on August the 30th.
22: I think just coming back again and feeding off the energy of the crowd, it's feeding off the energy of the guys. It's like a new season in a sense for me. I think it's felt like I've missed a year or so with the time off and getting a chance to kind of turn the page and enter that mode of it almost being September when I was coming back, and now being September, it's just doing everything I can to, you know, help the team win, and not that that isn't always their goal, but I think when you get closer to the end of the year, you start to realize that, you know, nothing matters anymore except for winning.
2: Do you have an expectation that the bats will be as quality as they've been, and you'd have the type of results that you have had coming back considering the layoff?
22: Yeah, I mean, I always expect that of myself. I've done it here before. I know what I'm capable of when I'm out there on the field, so it's just about continuing to get out there and play every day.
10: And, of course, baseball fans in New Hampshire, New England, and really across the country have been captivated with the story of Mickey Gasper, whose incredible August put him on a list with folks like Ted Williams and Barry Bonds.
2: Fans have been talking about you like nonstop and what you've done over the last 13 games, home run-wise. What do you make of that? Today, obviously, you settled for, you know, 2 for 5 and a double and a single. But when it comes to what you've been able to do on a consistent basis, hitting the ball that way, what stands out? Because the lists have been pretty amazing. You're in a company with Ted Williams, Barry Bonds, in terms of what you accomplished in August and over a 13-game period.
23: Yeah, it's just a product of good cage work and, you know, being ready to play and being confident and staying loose in the box. You know, I just, when I'm going good, that's, you know, my swing. And when I'm on time is, you know, I get the ball in the air to the full side. So, you know, that's kind of where my damage has been with the homer. So, you know, that means my path is good and that I'm seeing the ball and I'm making good swing decisions.
16: What's impressed you about Roman has been doing? You've had the best seat in the house for him the last three games. Watch him in the on-deck circle. Obviously, when guys come off the IL at times, there's a, even with Trevor as well, there's kind of a time period where there's an adjustment to big league pitching. That has not happened. Roman has had as quality of bats as we've seen from him. What have you noticed? What's impressed you about him?
23: He's a superstar in this league. You know, he gets pitched tough every night. His name's circled every night, and he's, you know, going up there and hunting his pitch and, you know, not expanding, you know, not getting himself out. He's just going up there and having quality at bats, and, you know, as you saw today, he's using the whole field. You know, so it's just, you know, he seems to be on time and he's seeing the ball, and, you know, when you're doing that, you got a chance, and, you know, with his skill set. You know, it's putting the barrel on the ball and good things happen.
16: On to Baltimore now. What's your sense about how close this group is to, you know, breaking out once again, where it feels like the bats again have been quality? What's your sense about how close this team is to, you know, getting back to where you normally are?
23: Yeah, I mean, I think we're a great team, and you know, we didn't play our game these past couple days, and you know, but one thing's for sure, we didn't quit again. So, you know, that's all you can ask for. We just got to go out and play a little bit more of a complete game from start to finish and try not to find ourselves in a hole and, you know, play clean defense, play clean base running and you know, timely hitting, you know, all those things get us back in a win column.
10: Now, Gasper rejoined the Red Sox after he was sent down for a day. This to make room on the roster for Roman Anthony and Trevor Story to return. Things turned quickly for Mickey as he was at his parents' in Freehold, New Jersey, and got a call from Craig Breslow that he was not going with Wister on their road trip, was heading to Fenway Park because the team was placing Wilson Contreras on the 10-day injured list with a left hamstring strain. Here is Contreras on his injury.
1: In what way was it affecting you, and how long have you been dealing with it?
3: How long I've been dealing with it since we played the White Sox here. Since then. And it's when the hammy is bothering you, you're limited. I mean, to stretch at first base, to hit, it hurts. Even to jog, it hurts. So I was very limited, for sure.
1: Is this something you probably would have tried to play through if it were kind of a playoff situation? This made sense to try to get right?
3: Playoff, like if we were in October, for sure I'd keep playing the way I was playing. But, I mean, we're far away from October yet. We only in September 2nd. There's a lot of time to heal up and to be better for the playoffs. But if it were in a situation that today was October, I'd keep playing.
10: Without question, the game of the week for the Red Sox was Monday when they won 9-8 in 10 innings over the Seattle Mariners in a game where Trevor Story made his mark. First, with a big 2-RBI double in the 8th inning that got the Red Sox to within a run, and then with the walk-off hit to secure the victory for the Sox in the 10th.
16: How special was that?
4: Yeah, it was special for sure. You know, just a lot of, you know, work behind the scenes and a lot of work from a lot of different people. So, you know, for me and my family, pretty special for sure. But just happy we got the win.
1: When you came back yesterday, you're kind of cognizant of the fact that there's so many guys that kind of built where this team was and are part of the wins and everything. So we're not going to be, you know, no need to be heroes. What does it mean you and Roman are kind of heroes tonight and are a part of that winning now?
4: Well, I think it's a direct kind of correlation of us not trying to do too much, you know, not trying to come in and do all that. You know, it's really about winning, and it's about how we kind of fit back in. And you know, those guys earned a lot of playing time and they did well, so we'll see those guys really soon, and they're going to help us all the way down the stretch and all the way through this thing. It takes everybody, so that's really what it's about.
10: Sox continue their series in Baltimore against the Orioles with games throughout the weekend. Then they return home for a Labor Day matinee against the Los Angeles Angels of Anaheim. That game at 1:35 on Fenway Park. Two more against the Angels. Then the Royals come in for 3 next weekend. It's been the Press Pass. I'm Chris Ryan.
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1: From the JMA Wireless Dome in Syracuse, New York, this is UNH Wildcats Football on the Wildcats Sports Network. Today, for the first time ever, the Wildcats, coming in with a record of 0-1, will take on the Syracuse Orange in their yearly foray up into the Football Bowl subdivision. I'm Justin McIsaac. My tag team partner today is Rob Daly, filling in for Brian Espinette. Back in our broadcast studio, it's Pat Cullen, Riley King on the ones and twos. And Rob, first of all, welcome to the football broadcast booth. Hockey fans used to hearing you, but here you are in football.
2: Hopefully I'll figure it out by the fourth quarter or so.
1: Yeah, there's no icing in this sport.
2: Okay, no icing. I haven't seen any goalies yet either. I'm just waiting for all that information. So
1: no in the pipes report today. Sorry, Pete Webster. But it's a great atmosphere. It's the home opener for Syracuse, their first game. UNH looking to bounce back from last week's 28-14 loss at the University of Albany. And job one here today for UNH, Rob, they're going to have to stop this gigantic Syracuse offensive line. They've got to be able to tackle, unlike last week in Albany.
2: Yeah, I mean, that's really one of the main stories for this team. And maybe it was a good thing that they went through that last week heading into this week, and you knew what you really had to key in on going into this game against Syracuse. I mean, you look at last weekend, it was sophomore linebacker Trevor Berry. He led defense with 13 tackles, and then the safety Cohen Cook had 10. And those are great numbers for those players per se, but you don't want that many tackles happening that far behind your defensive line. And that was really a focus for the Wildcats this week. They're coming up against a big line today, and they need to be ready to get down, plug it up, and make some tackles down low.
1: Yeah, Coach Sean Goldrich, when we talked to him midweek, said they had a special. There's always one period of practice where they focus on something special. And this week, it was all tackling drills because there were so many, so many yards after contact for Albany ball carriers last week. 374 yards allowed by UNH in that loss. It's something they've got to get corrected here today, and I think they'll get it corrected. Although it'll be tougher against this gigantic Syracuse offensive line. It's going to be tough for UNH defenders to handle.
2: Yeah, I mean, there's a lot of weight up on that line, but for Syracuse, their running backs are all fairly new to the program. It's a young clan back there, so Wildcats just need to be aggressive, need to finish your tackles. You know, those second and third chances, it's never good. You're going to be 5-10 yards down the field, so plug the gaps, get those stops, and get Syracuse going backwards a little bit. You might not have the size advantage, but that's when you gotta find the quickness advantage and try to get in there past those big guys.
1: Yeah, some of the highlights from last week: Jakari Kelly, the transfer receiver from Delaware, 6 catches, 123 yards, and a touchdown. He seemed to be the main man for Brooks Bentley. We'll talk to Brooks Bentley a little bit later on in the pregame show. Brooks is going to have to find different targets. Logan Perez, he went to early, 4 catches. It was 1 catch for Ryan Ricchetti. He's going to have to find other places to go with the football other than just relying on Jakari Kelly, because I'm sure Syracuse will be focused on him.
2: Absolutely. They're going to focus on him. And, you know, if you're the Wildcats, last week against Albany, you hit a couple of big plays to really get a majority of your offense. But against the Syracuse team, they're experienced in their defensive backfield. So Wildcats are going to need to probably find some short plays, get the offense moving, put some good drives together. The big plays might be harder to find this week.
1: Absolutely. And getting the running game going, I think, would be a key. I thought we'd see a little bit more of the run last week. The score perhaps dictated what UNH couldn't do. Miles Thomason with 5.3 yards per carry. He only got 10 carries, though. Joquez Smith only carried the ball 5 times. I'd like to see those two guys getting a little bit more involved in the offense in the running game this week.
2: Well, if there's a place where the Wildcats can really get to Syracuse today offensively, it's going to be running the football. They were last in the ACC in run defense last year. So they brought in some new defensive linemen in the offseason, but it's their first game here today. So you go out there, their defense in total last year was not good in regards to national ranking. So the Wildcats just need to get out there. If you can pound that line a little bit, find some holes, get them back on their heels a little bit, that might be a way for the Wildcats to get their offense going this afternoon.
1: Yeah, new defensive coordinator for Syracuse. We'll talk a little bit about the Orange on the other side of our first break. Coles you got to hit up Kohl's. Wherever you're watching, Kohl's has everything you need for game day. Graphic tees, hats, drinkwear, and more at Kohl's at Kohl's.com. All right, when we come back, we'll get the UNH injury report, talk a little about Syracuse. That is next. This is Wildcat Football from Learfield.
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1: 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And luckily, the injury report is brief. No real injuries to speak of coming out of Albany. That was one of the few bits of good news after the Albany game. Nobody really got dinged up. Colby Ramshaw still fighting his way back from that ACL tear. Last year, he did play a bit last week at UAlbany. They're slowly working him into the offense. Will he play a lot today? I guess we're going to see because, you know, this is one of those games, Rob, where if you win, it helps you. If you lose, it really doesn't hurt you. You don't want to get a guy hurt, in an FBS game where you might need him for CAA play down the line, but I'm sure they want to get Colby, and knowing Ram, he wants to play every snap of the way here.
2: You know, as tempting as it is, you have the opportunity. You're playing big crowd in a big building. You know, as enticing as that is, you know, if you look at the whole course of the season, what happens today doesn't really play a role in what's going to happen.
1: Unless you win, absolutely.
2: But outside, you know, what's going to happen in the CAA and how things get impacted in our season that we're focusing on and bouncing back from a lost Albie last week, this does not play a role. But you would love to get a good effort today. You'd love to make some noise, really make your name known here today. That's what the opportunity is here today for the Cats. But you also don't want to get to a point where you risk the whole rest of your season because of this game today.
1: All right, Wentworth Douglas Hospital, member of Mass General Brigham, offers sports medicine care driven by research and determination. Top specialists who understand your athletic dreams, goals, and the need to get back to them. Together, we'll write your comeback story. Let's talk a little bit about Syracuse. They really went down the tubes last year after their quarterback, Steve Angeli, got hurt. He got hurt in the fourth game of the season, and Syracuse lost out last year. A really tough year for Coach Fran Brown and his squad. Angeli will be back, and that brings big hope for Syracuse. They brought in, as most teams did, have a bunch of transfers. Their backup quarterback they really like, Amari Odom, first-team Conference USA, might see him today out of Kennesaw State. So the Orange have some big hopes here this season in the ACC.
2: Well, the Orange is an interesting team. People don't really know. And, you know, when you look at postseason rankings, you sort of always get ranked where you finished in the previous season.
1: Right.
2: But, you know, you look back 2 years ago, the Syracuse team went 10-3, including a great win at the end of the season against Miami, 42-38 here in Syracuse. Last year, they got off to a great start. They got off to a 3-1 start, which included a 34-21 win at Clemson, but then Angelique got hurt, and once it got hurt, that was basically the end of their season. They lost the rest of their games last season. So they get their quarterback back today. It's been almost a year since he's played. Who knows how he's going to be? But if he can be any part of what he's been for, the Syracuse team is going to be a tough team in the ACC this season.
1: Yeah, and as we said, their offensive line is gigantic. The smallest guy is the center, Joe Cruz, and he's 6'5", 220. He's never allowed a sack, according to PFF. Played 37 games for the Orange. He's the smallest. The biggest guy, Cam Pringle, 6'8", 325. The right side of their line is gigantic. I'm sorry, the biggest guy, Byron Washington, the right guard, 6'7", 385. Shades of the one-man gang back in 80s WWF.
2: How do you get by that? You got to come up with some schemes to find some speed, get them tangled up in each other, and try to trip them up to get around them. Yeah. But Steve Angeli is going to have some good protection back there, and some young running backs two sophomores at the running back position. So a place where they struggled on a bit last year. Syracuse is looking to improve on will be with that offensive line. There's no reason why they shouldn't be able to run the ball, but Wildcats need to be aggressive defensively up front today and try to stop that run.
1: Left side's pretty big too. Alawufonto Akinchilo out of Lagos, Nigeria, 6'5", 330. Trevion Mack out of Minnesota, 6'6", 320. So that's some big boys on the offensive line. But Pat Cullen, he's standing by with what's going on in the CAA today. Take it away, Pat.
5: Thank you very much, Justin. We got a full slate of games involving CAA teams. There's one other game going on at noon. Bryant there on the road in West Point to take on Army. All the other games are later on this afternoon or tonight. Rhodey, they're going to be playing at the Link against Temple. Monmouth will be hosting Sacred Heart at 2. Towson, they're going to be on the road in Annapolis to take on Navy. Campbell will be hosting Western Carolina at 3:30. The Maine Black Bears, they are in Boone, North Carolina to take on App State. Elon, they will be on the road to take on Davidson. And at 8 o'clock, Maryland will be hosting Hampton. That is your look around the schedule for today. We're going to step aside, and when we come back, we're going to have Wildcat history and Justin's interview with the head coach of the Wildcats, Sean Goldrich. This is Wildcat Football from Learfield.
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1: Midfield head coach of UH Wildcats, Sean Goldrich. Quite an atmosphere here today, coach.
13: Yeah, this is unbelievable. So exciting, man. Looking forward to this.
1: Yeah, and a great opportunity for your kids. Maybe a bigger spotlight on them. Chance to bounce back from last week. How do you think they'll respond?
13: Yeah, I mean, we talked about it. You get a chance like this. This is something you grew up wanting to do. You get a chance to do it in front of all these people in an unbelievable environment. You just got to cut it loose and enjoy the moment and then play hard football.
1: Yeah, and a lot of these guys probably think maybe an FBS team should have looked at me. How do you balance the between trying to play hard and showing everybody what you're all about, but also keeping within yourself? How do you keep that balance with these guys?
13: Yeah, you got to make it about the team first, but you also got to play with a chip on your shoulder. You get a chance to show someone what you're made of and let everyone know that you're really a guy, and that's a great opportunity for yourself. But the team value's got to come first always.
1: Big offensive line for Syracuse. How's your defense going to handle that?
13: Yeah, you know, look, we got to attack. We got to be on the attack, got to get off the ball, got to play with our hands, got to do a great job understanding our assignment. You can't give them any free plays, can't put any stress on the next level. So it starts up front, but we all got to play together to have a shot.
1: Some of these lights they got are brighter than the sun. Have you talked to your guys, your receivers, maybe your punt returns about handling that and how to handle that situation?
13: Yeah, I mean, we'll be out here nice and early for those reasons. They already got a couple good looks at what it's going to be. But obviously just getting as many pregame reps as possible. I think our guys will be ready for the challenge.
1: All right, Coach, have fun today. Best of luck. Hopefully we're headed back with a shock the world W.
13: Oh, yeah, let's do it. Go Cats.
1: All right. That's Sean Goldrich, head coach of the Wildcats. Here's Pat Cullen with Wildcat History.
5: This is Pat Cullen, and it is time for this week's edition of

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4: All right, we're back here on the pregame show with the quarterback of the UNH Wildcats, Brooks Bentley. Brooks, thanks for being on the pregame show.
5: Yes, sir. Thank you for having me.
4: All right, let's start with this. What is on your pregame playlist, and do you have a final song you listen to before you hit the field?
5: Pregame playlist is a little bit of a rock. So you got some Creed, Nickelback, Linkin Park.
4: Early 2000s, huh?
5: Yeah, yeah. That's kind of the era I like to stay in. Get a little bit of country in there. Okay. I don't really like to listen to rap. Kind of gets me going a little too much, so kind of like to stay a little... You know, where I get a little bit of energy, but I'm not running wild, so.
4: Is there one song you listen to get you, you know, get your mind right?
5: Honestly, I really, you know, listen to music when we go out there with no pads and stuff. And then after that, I really don't listen to music again. Kind of just, like, think of my thoughts and kind of envision stuff. So that's kind of my plan.
4: Are you a video game guy in the off season?
5: No, I haven't touched my PlayStation in probably 3 years.
4: Really? You just locked in?
5: Honestly, probably since COVID. I haven't even touched it. Yeah.
4: All right. What was the game you played as a kid then, before COVID? What was the big game?
5: Call of Duty. Obviously, growing up playing college football, but like got into it really with Fortnite and Call of Duty.
4: Fortnite.
5: Yeah.
4: Okay. Favorite cheat meal when you're in the off season, not trying to stay in complete shape.
5: Cheat meal. I got probably two. Either Waffle House.
4: All right.
5: The All-Star Special or Panda Express, orange chicken, honey, walnut shrimp.
4: Right. How do you deal with the lack of Waffle Houses in the Northeast? I think the closest one's probably Pennsylvania, right?
5: Yeah, it's rough. I got up here and I'm like, there's no fast food and there's no Waffle House. And I'm like, I don't know what to do after games. It's usually like Sunday after the game, I'm like, I need to get something bad for my body just to make me feel better, you know, right. Like fast food or something. They don't have it up here, so yeah, it's rough.
4: We all have to make sacrifices, right?
5: Exactly. Yep.
4: All right. Speaking of which, you alluded to being from the South with the Waffle House comment. As a Florida kid, I know I think you played in Pennsylvania in D2. Was that
5: North Carolina?
4: It was North Carolina. I'm sorry. So, well, when you got to New Hampshire, how did you handle that first New England winter? And did you want to die? Because this last one was even by New Hampshire standards was rough.
5: Yeah. I got up here and I vividly remember. Got up here the first night, moved in my stuff, woke up the next morning, and there was about 8 inches of snow. And I'm like, what did I just get myself into? And I realized quickly that 8 inches of snow is nothing up here.
4: That's light.
5: All day. I thought, I was like, oh, we don't have school. I'm going to be chilling. Like, I don't have to do anything today.
4: University of no holidays.
5: Yeah, it was snows were plowed within 2 hours. Literally, when I woke up, I was like, okay, well, this is a big adjustment here. Yeah.
4: Did you have the right stuff? Did you have like a parka? Did you have a hat, gloves? None of that, right?
5: I had one Columbia, like, waterproof insulated jacket. I had no shovel, no snow boots, no gloves. Yeah. So when I had to get

0: the snow off my car, I just used my hand, and I realized quickly that that's brutal. So
1: that's a rookie mistake.
0: Yeah. Yep.
1: Yeah. Did you quickly realize why we're all so mean and sarcastic up here once you saw the winter?
0: Yeah, no doubt. I quickly can tell it changes your mood quickly. So.
1: It's only like that 7 months a year. It's fine. Are you a superhero guy?
0: Superhero, yeah, like Marvel. Big Marvel fan, yeah.
1: All right. If you had to assemble a team of superheroes, four guys, like yourself included, three other teammates, who would the superhero team be and why?
0: Like choosing superheroes themselves?
1: No. Guys on the team are party. Let's say they all got bitten by spiders, whatever. They have superpowers now. Who would be on your squad?
0: Ooh. Yeah. Big J. He loves Marvel, so he's up there. Gotta be Big J.
1: Yeah.
0: Honestly, put Jakari. He'd be like kind of like Ant-Man type deal.
1: Oh, I like that.
0: Yeah. And then I'd go Bo Riley as my other one. Yeah.
1: He's like Thor, right?
0: Yeah, exactly. He's just like the Captain America kind of face. Like,
1: oh, yeah.
0: You just know he's
1: square jaw.
0: Exactly. Yep. Yeah. He's got it.
1: Florida guys stick together, too. Okay, so off that, well, if you had to pick one superpower, what would you pick for you?
0: Ability to fly.
1: Yeah.
0: Yeah. I honestly was talking about this the other day with my guys. We were like, imagine being a bird. Like you're just like, it's cold. You're like, I'm going to fly south.
1: Yeah, I'm out of here.
0: And that's pretty cool. So I'd go fly.
1: All right, final one for me. If you were a professional wrestler, you're from Florida, I'm guessing you're into pro wrestling. But if you were a wrestler, what would your entrance music be? And what would your finishing move be?
0: I'd probably have to stick with some type of Linkin Park or something like that.
1: All right.
0: I don't know which exact song, but something like that. Maybe
1: something to rock.
0: Maybe Creed Burn It Down is what
1: there we go. All right.
0: Creed Burn It Down. And finishing move would be a rear naked choke.
1: Oh, you're going for the submission.
0: Yeah, that'd be it. Yep.
1: Submission specialist Brooks Bentley. That's right. Thank you for being on the pregame show. Best of luck the rest of the season.
0: Thank you.
1: All right, more of the pregame show next. This is Wildcat Football from Learfield.

0: Today's starting line is presented by the Ward Law Group, proud partner of the UNH Wildcats. On offense, Bo Riley, grad student from Florida at left tackle. Luke Rogers, who brought the Granite State flag out at left guard from Brambleton, Virginia. Luke Swain from Sebring, Florida is the center. Arvid Silber from Gothenburg, Sweden is the right guard. Ty Miles out of Londonderry is the right tackle. Brooks Bentley, a quarterback out of Venice, Florida, 2 touchdown passes last week. Josh Fillion out of Quebec City, wide receiver, along with Logan Perez from New Jersey. Ja'Kari Kelly caught 6 passes and a touchdown last week out of Gainesville, Florida. Miles Thomas, the running back out of Montclair, New Jersey, caught a touchdown pass last week. Colby Ramshaw, the expected starting tight end out of Londonderry. The teams are at midfield. We have a quick second to give you the weather report, which is presented by Christian Party Rentals, and we're in a dome, so there's no weather.
1: Hopefully it stays that way.
0: That's what we're hoping to see. Yeah, so 72 degrees and mildly sunny because the dome you can almost see through. Rob, you got 20 seconds for keys to a Wildcat victory.
1: It's control the Syracuse run game and keep the penalties to a minimum here this afternoon.
0: All right, the Orange have won the toss. They will receive. When we come back, we'll tee it up and kick it off. UNH and Syracuse for the first time ever. It's next. This is Wildcat football from Learfield.
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0: From the JMA Wireless Dome in Syracuse, New York, it's Wildcat football. The Wildcat Sports Network, Justin McIsaac, Rob Daly, Pat Cullen and Riley King back at our Manchester broadcast studios. First time ever these two teams would meet. UNH at 0-1. Syracuse played their first game of the season. We're ready for kickoff. Lucas Glassburn has it on the team. Matthew Oaten and Darian Williams back to receive for the Orange. It's a squib kick, which will hit at about the 30. The crowd doesn't like that. It's picked up by one of the up men. I believe that's one of the tight ends, number 84, Elijah Washington Baker. And Syracuse will take over with good field position to start things off, first and 10.
1: Fans not happy with that at all, but, you know, in a game like this, you got to come out with the little things to try to catch a break there. Wildcats come with a squib, maybe trying to force a little fumble and get a turnover early on, but Syracuse prepared to cover it, and as you said, getting good starting field position at the 30-yard line.
0: Steve Angeli, the quarterback back from injury after last season, we'll lead them out. Trevion Mag, Oluwafuntu, Akinchilo, Joe Cruz, Byron Washington, Cam Pringle, the gigantic offensive line. Orange come out with 3 wideouts to the near side left, 1 to the far side right. Now the left side motions tight to the formation. Under center goes Angeli on 1st and 10 for their own 30. Hand off left side and cutting it back to the left is the running back Tylek Hill. The sophomore from Ashbury Park, he had 129 yards in 4 games last year. It's a gain of 4, 2nd and 6.
1: And sure knew that was coming right out of the gates. They were going to run that to the right side. Wildcats clogged it up pretty good, but was able to cut back to the left side and get a couple yards, but the Wildcats were able to close in and make the tackle.
0: 4 wideouts, 2x2. New Hampshire, a 3-3-5 defense. There's 4 on the line of scrimmage here on 2nd down and 6. Angeli will hand it off again to Hill up the middle. He's close to a first down out near the 40. Let's see where the spot is. Yeah, they'll give him the first down. So 2 handoffs immediately. And like you said, Rob, UNH is going to get a healthy dose of this until they show they can stop the run.
1: They got to show they can stop it. And they've shown to the right side on both plays so far. First time they did a nice job in clogging up and changing the direction of the run. But that time just a hole between the guard and the tackle and a pickup of 6 yards.
0: Mason Smith, the redshirt freshman from Philadelphia, on the stop. First and 10 from the 40. And it'll be handoff once again. Here's Hill left side and a nice tackle shooting the gap. Trevor Berry makes the stop. Trevor came out with a baseball bat, one of the captains for the opening coin toss, and luckily he had his helmet on because he was bashing himself in the head with said baseball bat.
1: I think it was a barbed wire or flames or anything there, but nice play. He had a good week last week, came around the right side, filled it in, and made the tackle there. Well, no gain, and we'll see if Syracuse goes to throw for the first time today.
0: Three wideouts to the far side right for the Orange, one to the near side left. Hill, the running back, on second and 10. Now Hill motions out right. They're going to throw the swing pass to him, nearly a backwards pass. Gets past the first man. It was blocked nicely. Tripped up, though, by Sean Webb. It's going to be a gain of about 4. It'll bring up 3rd down and 6. Last season, the Orange, 35% on 3rd down, 60 for 171.
1: And Darren Burton was right there. Had it almost blown up in the backfield. Got knocked out of the way at the last minute. And Syracuse able to get a couple extra yards. But Wildcats forcing the Orange to their first 3rd down of the day.
0: Near side left, Zamondre Merriweather was at Boise State, then Glendale Community College last season. Two wideouts near side left, one to the far side right. Angeli calls for the ball on 3rd down. Handoff Hill up the middle. 1st down across midfield. Finally brought down at the UNH 44. Cohen Cook in on the stop along with Matthew Sopp, but Syracuse gaining chunks on the ground here, Rob. Yeah, they're going to go quick here.
1: Way too much on the draw there, and Syracuse is right back up at the line, so they're not going to get UNH catch their breath.
0: Spot at the UNH 43, 1st down and 10 for the Orange. Two wideouts to the left, one to the far side right, and it'll be a play-action fake. Angeli back to throw for the first time. Here comes the rush. Mike Gawain gets him in the backfield, back at midfield. A transfer from Ball State, unmolested through the offensive line. Picks up the sack.
1: Yeah, he just comes in untouched, finds a big hole in the field right around the guard, and is able to just make the wrap up and bring Angeli down.
0: That is the first sack ever given up by Joe Cruz, the center, in his collegiate career.
1: We were talking
0: career.
1: About that earlier, but came around and got Angeli by the leg. Angeli gave a good fight to go down, but eventually got him down. Big play there for the Cats.
0: 2nd and 17 from midfield. 4 wideouts, 5 wideouts, 3 to the left, 2 to the far side right. Angeli back to throw, quickly fires right side. It's complete. Missed tackle by UNH. Back to maybe the original line of scrimmage. And the hat pops off of the receiver, Julian McFadden, a sophomore from Conshohocken, Pennsylvania. It's going to be 3rd down and 13 called. They give him a gain of 4.
1: Yeah,
0: and
1: McFadden makes the first miss, but then it's Barry that comes in and makes a tackle to limit the damage there. So Wildcats forcing another long field position here on 3rd down for Syracuse. I assume they'll look at a pass here with 3rd and 11.
0: 11:20 to go, first quarter, no score. 3rd and 11, 4 wideouts, 3 to the left, 1 on the far side right. Angeli to throw on 3rd down, looks, fires left, it is complete. 1st down, ball comes out, fumble, it's picked up by Trevor Berry. He's to midfield, has got a convoy to the 45-40, brought down there. UNH causes a turnover, and they've got the ball in Syracuse territory.
1: What a turn of events there. He was wide open. Ball right in the possession. Now, I don't know if he actually finished that catch. He was bobbling that as he was trying to come down. So I think we're going to get our probably first look here of the day. And I think Syracuse may get lucky on that one.
0: And we're right next to the review booth. And I told them before the game, Rob, we're going to need some help today.
1: Yeah,
0: I don't think they listened to
1: No,
0: me.
1: They're probably not going to listen. But you never know. But it looked like he almost had that ball, but he was bobbling. Yeah. And I think they already have made the decision that it is an incomplete pass. So it will be 4th down and 11 from the 44-yard line. What does Syracuse do here?
0: And Jelly's not coming out. I don't see the punter either. We'll see what they end up doing. But unfortunate for UNH because they would have the ball.
1: We're in a great field position.
0: Very good field position. But a good stop by the defense nonetheless.
1: Well, they are going to punt it away here.
0: He is the punter, yeah. Miles Thomason stands at his own 8. The punter, Jimmy Gregg, a 3-star recruit, the number one punter in the nation coming out of high school. Out of Waxhaw, North Carolina. And he's going to get rid of it. It's a high end-over-end kick. Thomason calls for a fair catch at the 10, okay. Takes it in at about the 9, and that's where the Wildcat offense will take over.
1: Well, you take that, Syracuse, with a little dropsy there. It helps out the Wildcats, and you get through that first offensive possession for Syracuse, and now you get your offense out there. played well last week. A good opportunity here for UNH, tied at zero.
0: Well, considering what happened last week, yeah, that's gigantic for the UNH defense. They got Syracuse in a passing situation, yep, thanks to the Micah Wink sack, and able to kind of the UNH pass defense was amazing last week. They didn't have a chance to deploy it all that often because.
1: And you know, Andrew Lee, a good quarterback, but he hasn't played in a year. You're coming back from an ACL, so he's not comfortable out there yet. So if you can keep them in passing downs and passing position, you have a good chance of getting it off the field, especially early on.
0: It's like a jumbo set for UNH. Two wideouts, one to the far side left is Logan Perez, to the near side right, Josh Philly, and under center, Brooks Bentley, I should say. Miles Thompson will get it on first and 10, and he's brought down immediately. A loss of a couple. Shooting the gap was Chris Diapolonia, who had 68 tackles at Toledo last year.
1: Well, the Syracuse team last year had a real problem stopping the run. They were last in the ACC, so the Wildcats doing the same thing Syracuse did to start out the game on the little draw, but Syracuse is ready, plugged the gap, and forced the Wildcats for a loss of two.
0: 10.5 to go, first quarter, no score. Ja'Kari Kelly now in the left side slot, two wideouts over there, filling into the near side right. It's going to be a play-action fake. Fillion over the middle. Makes a great catch. Takes a lick just before the 20-yard line down at the 19. It's going to be third down and one for the Cats. What a catch by the Quebecos.
1: And the Wildcats going to go into the hurry up here, but Antoine said made the tackle there. He came in high, almost came in with his helmet. Wildcats could have had a shot at a 15-yarder there, but Wildcats will have third and one instead.
0: Loud inside the dome, as you can hear. Three wideouts tight to the formation. Two on the left, one on the right. Hand off Thomason. On third and one, he's got the first down across the 20 to about the 21.
1: Boy, it looked like he wasn't going to get that for a second, but got a little bit of last-minute push on those legs and was able to get the yard needed to get the first down.
0: That moves the sticks for the Wildcats. They go quickly here on first and 10. On the near side right, Ty Carlson's looking for the play. Far side left, two wideouts, Kelly and Perez. Now Brooks Bentley will look over to the sideline. First-year offensive coordinator Gage Hayes will send in the play. Drew Danson is the tight end on the right. On first and 10, high snap. Bentley to throw over the middle, incomplete. Looking for Kelly, who wants a flag. It was knocked away by Davian Kerr, the nickelback out of Bloomfield, Connecticut.
1: Yeah, Kerr was right there. He was ready for it. Not a lot of daylight for the Wildcat receiver there, and an easy knockdown for the Orange to force a second and long.
0: And talking to the Syracuse radio guys before the game, they say the strength of the defense is going to be the secondary. So it's
1: going to be tough. A lot of returners on the secondary, so the Wildcats are going to have to get creative to try to beat them this afternoon.
0: Bentley out of the shotgun will hand it off. No, on second and 10, play action fake, throws deep down the left side, incomplete, just overshot Logan Perez, who had a half a step on the defensive back, Chris Peel, but it's third and 10 for UNH.
1: And Peel looked like he may have had a little hand on the jersey there, but the officials let it go, and the Wildcats are in a third and long.
0: Wildcats wearing the all-white uniforms today. White helmets, white jerseys, white pants, Syracuse with the dark blue jerseys, orange helmets, and orange pants. Third and 10 for UNH. They were 3 of 13 last week at UAlbany, already 1 for 1 today.
1: Looks like they're sitting back here. We'll see if they bring some linebackers up here or they're going to just go into zone on the third and long.
0: Four wideouts, play clock down to three. UNH is going to have to spend a timeout. A little confusion as to where the personnel should be, so Coach Goldrich uses timeout number one, and we will as well. We'll step aside here in the first quarter, 9:10 to play in quarter number one for the JMA Wireless Dome. It's UNH nothing, Syracuse nothing. This is Wildcat football from Learfield.
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0: 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So, Rob, the third and 10 here for UNH, but through the first, let me do the math here, 6 minutes or so, doesn't look like they're overwhelmed by the moment in this big crowd.
1: No, they've settled into the game, and, you know, it's always, you always want to get through that first series, especially in a hostile environment. Syracuse comes out with the ball early, you know, a little pressure on the defense to step out before them. They get out there, give up a couple runs, but then they settle in and are able to get the crucial stop to get the ball back. Now you get a first down on the offensive side of things. Now you're settled into the game, but you're at a third and long here. There was a lot of confusion on the Wildcats on that last stretch. They had to force them into the timeout, but Syracuse was subbing in and out a bunch of players there, and I think that caught the Wildcats off guard a little bit. They couldn't get set up the way they'd like to, so Cats are regrouping here. A big third down play early on, but you know, it's early on, you're tied, you got to protect that ball, make smart plays, and the Wildcats want to play quick, is from what they've showed us here this afternoon. Yeah.
0: This will be the loudest environment UNH plays in this season, unless North Carolina A&T's band really gets into it, but something they're going to have to deal with all game long. Four wideouts for the Wildcats on third and 10. To the near side right, Fillion and Kelly. To the far side left is Logan Perez and Ryan Ricchetti. Now Ricchetti comes over to the near side right, and somebody moved to the UH offensive line. Penalties last week absolutely murdered UNH. 10 penalties for 97 yards against UAlbany, and they take their first one here on the false start.
1: Yeah, and that's, you know, you're gonna get the crowd noise here in the building, and crowd noise that they're not used to playing with in other road venues, and you got to be focused on that ball. If you're on that line, you got to watch that ball and stay still until that ball gets snapped. Wildcats now really backed up here in their own end for a third down.
0: Third and 15 from their own 16-yard line for UNH. Same formation, three wideouts near side right, one far side left. Bentley looks to be changing the protection. Takes the snap back to throw. Here comes the rush, steps up in the pocket, dumps it off complete to Perez, but he gets back just to the 20. And it'll be fourth down and 11. UNH will be forced to punt.
1: Well, it was a good pocket there by the offensive line. Bentley was able to get up and get the pass away with minimal pressure. You get the short pass. Obviously, you're not getting the first down, but you get your punter a little more room to boot it away here back to Syracuse.
0: Matt Guidebeck, the senior punter, in to kick it away. And Demetrius Samuel Jr., the sophomore from Palm Bay, Florida, stands at the Syracuse 34 to receive. There is the snap, and it's a good kick, high, spiraling kick. Comes down at the 32. Taken there, one move made by Samuel. Now up the middle, breaks a tackle into UNH territory all the way down to the 30. There's a flag way behind the play. This could be coming back for holding.
1: Seems to be a prime spot for a hold.
0: And that's what UNH is indicating.
1: Referee Nolan Dumas with the call here. Yeah.
0: And the crowd doesn't like that. We thought we had a ref mic here, but I guess it's not.
1: It's not.
0: It's a crowd mic.
1: Maybe if we try the other plug, it will work.
0: Yes. We got a lot going on here today because we have new mics, we have a new system, we have a new everything.
1: Just so unplug it and plug it back in, and sure it will work.
0: That's actually, I'm turning up the wrong thing, Rob, is the problem. So that's operator error. That's okay. On me.
1: That's all right. But Wildcats get fortunate there, as that was a good return by Syracuse. They basically returned it almost all the way back to the line of scrimmage, but now they'll be pinned back well into their end of the field here coming out of the timeout.
0: All right, we'll step aside. We've got 8:18 to go in the first quarter. UNH and Syracuse scoreless. This is Wildcat football from Learfield.
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0: Fans, the Wildcats are thrilled to partner with EnviroVantage at the Touchdowns for a Cause promotion. For every touchdown, our friends at EnviroVantage will donate $100 to Northeast Passage. So we're hoping to make EnviroVantage broke today by scoring a lot of touchdowns. They donated $200 last week, and we are thankful for our buddies at EnviroVantage.
1: If you go bankrupt today, that wouldn't be a complaint about that,
0: yeah,
1: right?
0: That's right. Score like 8 touchdowns. I like that. They do the fish abatement too, right? For hockey,
1: yes,
0: EnviroVantage?
1: Yep, they do. Sometimes you wait for that abatement for a while.
0: Well, hockey season's starting pretty quick on campus.
1: Sometimes you get the fake abatement, you know, throw the fish out, and then you got to go back and get it again, you know. Women's hockey will be kicking off in a couple weeks.
0: Crazy.
1: And the men in the early October. This time of year flies by, but it's a great time to get to a game in Durham, whether it be football, hockey, volleyball right now, getting off to a good start, men's and women's soccer. So it's a good time of year to be hanging out in Durham.
0: Yeah, next Saturday night is the home opener for UNH football against Stonehill. 6:03 night, 6:03 kickoff. Get tickets right now at UNHWildcats.com. Second offensive possession for Syracuse. They were forced to punt the first time. They'll come out with two wideouts, two tight ends. Tight ends will shift to the right side. Pistol set here for Angeli on first and 10. Hill's the running back, and they'll play action fake, throw it left side complete across the 30. Out of bounds at the 33 is Cole Weaver, who played Miami of Ohio last year, caught 45 balls.
1: Yeah, a lot of transfer portal out here on Syracuse. They lost two receivers and a tight end in the offseason, so Syracuse on the offensive side of the ball really went to the transfer portal to replace that, as well as their running backs as well.
0: Marking at the 36, second and 2. And they'll send two wideouts over to the far side right. Pistol set once again. Tight ends will shift to the left side. Ball is on the right hash. Actually, tight ends look confused. Now one on each side of the line. Play clock down to 10. And Jelly will switch the running back to behind him now. Play clock at 5. And they get the snap off. They'll throw it quickly right side. Bubble screen is complete. Out to the 40. To the 45. Going out of bounds is Umari Hatcher. Played just one game last year, 17 catches, 3 touchdowns in 2024. That moves the chains for the Orange.
1: Boy, James Dion had him by the jersey, but the jersey unraveled for about 10 yards there. And Syracuse looking at the short passes right now, trying to get the Wildcats to overcommit here a little bit. They're going to look for another short one.
0: And they'll throw it left side quickly. It's complete across midfield down to the 45. Good enough for a first down. Cole Weaver once again. He is a big target, 6'4", 220, out of Roswell, Georgia, which is where Max Brosmer came to UNH from.
1: These quick outs right now are causing some fits for the Wildcats. Just little wide receiver, 5 yard out to the sideline, easy catches, and then getting some big yards after the catch now are the Orange.
0: UNH trying to sub to slow Syracuse down a bit. Two wide outs to the far side right, one on the near side left. First and 10 for the UNH 45. Handoff Hill to the 40. Dragged down from behind by Sopp, but it's a gain of 10. And that should move the chains for another Orange first down.
1: Yep, Syracuse getting it going now. These short passes, you're looking for the pass. You come back with a little draw, and a lot of daylight there for Hill to get the first down.
0: Weaver, far side right. Two wideouts to the far side right. One on the near side left on first and 10. Quickly, they throw it again. UNH defensive backs are playing off, and Syracuse is kind of picking them apart. Yeah, Umari Hatcher gets it across the 25.
1: They're going to have to step the pressure up a little bit because they're just getting dinked and dunked right up the field on this drive.
0: Another first down for the Orange at the UNH 22. First and 10, 5:59 to go first quarter, no score. They'll hand it off quickly to Hill, who slashes left side across the 20 to the 19 before he meets a host of Wildcat tacklers. Gain of 3. Second down and 7 coming up.
1: A decent plug right there by the Wildcats. That hole disappeared really quickly. Forced a second down for Syracuse here and slow down the Orange offense for a bit because they were zooming quickly up the field.
0: Yeah, those quick passes were eating up the Wildcats. UNH will get three fresh linemen into the game.
1: And that just slows Syracuse down just for 1 second, finally getting up to the line with 15 on the play clock.
0: Chris Campanelli comes in at defensive line. Don't think he played last week at Albany. Tight formation here with two tight ends. I'll hand it off to Hill. He escapes one tackle across the 15-10.
1: Oh,
0: knocked out of bounds. The ball was slapped out, but once he was out of bounds, Daquan Gonzalez came over, the Yale transfer, but it's another Syracuse first down, now first and goal from the 9.
1: Yeah, he just got his right hand in there and popped it out nicely, actually, but just in a place right near the sideline, so there was no rear for that ball to go other than out of bounds.
0: Darren Burton comes out. Caden Shrew comes in on defense for UNH. First and goal, Orange from the 9. Two tight ends on the right for the Orange. Wideouts to the right and left. And Jelly in the pistol will fake the handoff, looks to throw, throws it right side, and overshoots his man. Intended in the corner of the end zone for Imari Hatcher. Good coverage by Sean Webb. The pass was well out of bounds.
1: Yeah, Webb was right there the whole time. No room for Hatcher. He was up against the right sideline there. Had to go for a dive to try to even keep that in. That pass, I think, got away from Angeli a little bit, fluttered away. Almost was still there to pull it in, yeah. However. It was a good effort by the Wildcats D to break that up, and good coverage there to force the second and goal.
0: Second and 9. It'll be Merriweather to the far side, right to the near side left. Hatcher, pistol set for Angeli on second and goal from the 9. Fakes the handoff again. Here comes the heat. Pump fakes, throws it over the middle. Almost intercepted. Trevor Berry got a paw on it, but couldn't hang on.
1: Berry's been all over the place in this game so far. He was going in the opposite direction at the last minute, saw that ball, and went for the reach and just couldn't pull it in. And the Wildcats that time again had made Angeli move a little bit in the pocket, got a little pressure, and a flag on the play as well.
0: Yeah, on the far side of the field. That's going to be offensive pass interference on the Orange. So that'll back him up 10 yards and make it second and goal. Didn't see that on the far side. There must have been a pick play. Yeah, Barry did a nice job to get the paw on it.
1: Yep, he was there. He sort of had to adjust position at the last minute and just was going in two different directions to pull it in. But now you take the penalty. Now it's basically a second and 20 or second and 19 for Syracuse here, and keep the pressure on. Get the pressure in the pocket. Force Angeli to throw quick.
0: Three wideouts tight to the far side right, one on the near side left. Angeli back to throw on second and goal for the 19. Fires over the middle. It is complete touchdown. It was a battle for the ball, but Hatcher came down with it. And it's 6-0 Orange.
1: That was a nice pass there by Angeli. He had all the time in the world on that one. It was decent coverage there by the Wildcats. Had two white jerseys right there.
0: It was Sean Webb again that nearly knocked it away.
1: He was there, but that time, unlike the other play, it was Hatcher just pulls it in nicely and falls into the end zone for the touchdown.
0: Trip Woody, the place kicker, in to attempt the extra point. Fran Brown Jr. is the long snapper, the coach's son, and the holder, thought was Jimmy Craig, but no, it's somebody else. The kick is up and good. And the Orange have taken a 7-0 lead. Just to finish the thought, because I'm crazy like that, Rich Bellin, one of the backup quarterbacks out of Harlem, was the holder, and the Orange draw first blood. 4:27 to go in quarter number one. It's Syracuse 7, New Hampshire nothing. Wildcats get the football back next. This is Wildcat football from Learfield.
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0: Fans, Bud Light, a proud sponsor of UNH Athletics. 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Bud Light. Speaking of which, shout out to all the regulars at the Thompson Road Tavern where Rob and I spent some time last night. They were all very friendly there and said they were going to go watch the game. They even promised to listen on the iHeartRadio app. I don't know if they are, but they said they were going to.
1: I mean, the crowd that was there last night, I don't even know if they know how to operate the iHeartRadio app. But
0: a little bit older than we were.
1: It was a great crowd. A lot of fun there last night. It's a nice little college town out here in Syracuse. A good time was had by all.
0: So the Syracuse drive, 10 plays, 77 yards, 3 minutes, 51 seconds. So we were talking in the break, Rob. UNH could have forced Syracuse into a third and goal for the 9. They took the offensive interference, made it second and goal for the 19. That's a tough one to decide. What would you have done there if you were Coach Goldrich?
1: You know, on the first down play, you make the stop in the right corner of the end zone.
0: Yeah.
1: The second down play, again, you get a little pressure. When they call the pass, you get a little pressure and you knock down the pass in the middle. I sort of think you decline the penalty. Third down and 9, at least you're in a condensed area of the field, so your defense doesn't have to cover as much of the field.
0: Right.
1: And you give them one play. You back them up 10 yards. You give them two plays, and you open up the field. And I think one thing we talked about is you want to limit the opportunities for a team.
0: Right.
1: So even though they were 10 yards closer, they had one more opportunity in a condensed field to make the play when you'd had stopped two consecutive pass plays. So maybe you decline the penalty there, but you know, also, you also think, let's get these guys as far away from the end zone as possible.
0: It's a 50-50 call. I kind of agree with you. If you're the underdog, you want to play as little football as possible.
1: Yep,
0: so
1: absolutely.
0: Maybe make it third down, right? But
1: what Syracuse did on that drive was what UNH really was looking to do on their first drive. Move the ball, quick little outs, and Wildcats are going to have an opportunity here to look for an equalizer early on.
0: So Trip Woody to kick it away for the Orange. It is Demontre Patterson standing in his own end zone. High end-over-end kick. Patterson will let it go through the end zone for a touchback. Patterson had two big returns at UAlbany last week, and then Albany spent the rest of the night pooch-kicking to the tight end, Anthony Caruso.
1: Well, that's good game adjustment then.
0: So the Wildcat offense will be on the field for the second time today. Got one first down on the first drive, and then the drive stalled. Brooks Bentley so far 2 for 4 for 15 yards. Thomason has only gained 2 yards on the ground thus far.
1: And now you come out here, and I know you want to play quick, but down 7-0, do you want to play that quick? Do you want to try to slow the game down a little bit? It'll be interesting to see what the Cats come out and do here.
0: They'll come out with three wideouts, Perez and Kelly on the left, Fillion to the near side right. Pistol set for Brooks Bentley. And Miles Thomason behind him. And a delay of game coming out of the kickoff. I'm not sure how that's possible.
1: Yeah, that was a quick. They had just come out. Now Brooks was asking the official, why was the clock not reset when we came out in the field? So Wildcats starting off 5 yards back. They're not going to win that battle.
0: First and 15 from the 20. Same formation. Now Thomason will shift to the right hip of Bentley on first and 15. Fake the handoff. Bentley rolls right, looking, throws deep down the field. Has Fillion, who makes a great catch at the 38-yard line. And we have a flag, though, in the offensive backfield.
1: I think this is going to be a hold on New Hampshire.
0: It's the second great catch by Fillion. Unfortunately, this one's not going to count. So Ty Miles, the Londonderry right tackle, called for holding. It's going to make it first and 25.
1: You know, and it was the holds on the left side. Bentley's coming out to the right side, gets the nice throw off into coverage, gets the ball in there, but now the Wildcats first and 20 way deep in their end here, looking to move up the field.
0: Two wideouts to the near side right. That is Kelly split out. They'll hand it off. No gain for Thomason off left tackle. Second down and a short Uber ride coming up.
1: Thomason there had the ball, came out and got rock bottom to the turf there by Syracuse. They were waiting for that all the way.
0: Finally, the rock has come back to Syracuse, huh? Two wideouts tight to the near side, right? One to the far side left, Logan Perez on second and 25. Bentley back to throw. Has time, fires over the middle, throws it at the feet of Kelly. It's incomplete.
1: Yeah, Kelly had position there. He was covered by four blue jerseys, but he had some space there to make the catch and go down quickly.
0: And check that. It was Ty Carlson, the JUCO transfer from DuPage. Caught one pass for 36 yards last week. Third at 25. This is not where you want to be if you're UNH. Syracuse can pin their ears back here.
1: Yep, we'll see. The Cats going to come out and just run a draw. Or are they going to try to throw down the field?
0: Three wideouts. They're going to hand it off. Thomason on third at 25. Dances across the line of scrimmage. Gets two, and that's it. It's going to be fourth down and 23 coming up for New Hampshire.
1: The Wildcats just really put at a disadvantage. You don't even get on the field, and you get a delay of game penalty, first and 15. Then you get a hold to put you back another 10, and it's just really in no man's land in that end of the field, and you just want to get out of Dodge and get your defense back out on the field.
0: Yeah, that drive was a disaster before it started. So here's, for the second time, Matt Guidebeck to kick it away. And Dimitri Samuel stands at his own 41. A booming spiraling kick pushes Samuel back to the 30. He's got room to run, though. Across the 40, tripped up across the 45 to midfield. In on the stop for New Hampshire was Philip Harris, the sophomore transfer from James Madison.
1: On Samuel, he's a guy we've seen the ball punted to him twice here, and the first one got called back. He returned for about 50 yards. That time he returned it for about 20 or so. So he's looking like a guy you might want to keep the ball away from as we move through this game.
0: Crowd is still filing in some spots. It's about, I'd say, like three-fifths full here in the...
1: If you look, the great showing by the Syracuse student body down in the end zone to our right. It's a good showing by them, but a decent crowd here on a Saturday afternoon to kick off their season.
0: I almost called it the Carrier Dome, the JMA Dome.
1: You put a nickel in a jar every time you do that.
0: That's right. Three wideouts for Angeli on first and 10. Fakes the handoff, wants to swing it left. It's covered. Now looking deep down the field, will swing it left eventually because the coverage backed off. It's complete across the UNH 45 to about the 42. And that was Umari Hatcher. Covered well initially, and then everything was covered down the field. So we came back to Hatcher, and it's an 8-yard gain.
1: Well, Syracuse had a receiver that got out and flagged to the left, and there was nobody near him. So he started to go back towards him, and that opened up the low pass.
0: They go quickly. They throw it left side incomplete off the hands of Zamondre Merriweather. And it'll be third and two for the UNH 42. Angeli, 8 of 10, now 8 of 11 after that incomplete pass.
1: And it feels like all the passes he's thrown so far could have been completed. There's the one in the end zone that was a little overthrown, but Syracuse has dropped two balls that should have been completions here in the first quarter.
0: Pistol set, two wideouts, one on each side on third and two. Here's the handoff up the middle, first down and more. Missed tackle across the 25-20. Down to the 10, brought down at the 5-yard line by Jackson Stone, is one of the backup running backs for Syracuse. That is Shavane Anderson Jr., freshman from Buffalo. Nowhere on the depth chart, but a nice run there. First and goal for the Orange at the UNH 5.
1: Oh, good play of Stone to come back and make that play because it looked like he was going to run right into the end zone.
0: They'll run it again, left side. This time it's well contained. Justin Fevrier in on the stop, the grad student, and a flag comes in late after the play. It's going to be on UNH.
1: It's going to be a face mask, I think.
0: Yeah. Might have been when someone was finishing the block after the play.
1: I think it was a little extracurricular, possibly.
0: Yeah, that'll happen down there.
1: Yep.
0: But UNH can't have penalty. I mean, it'll be half the distance, so it'll move it from the 2 to the 1, or the 2.5 to the 2. The UNH has got to clean up the penalties. There was far too many of them last week.
1: Yeah, and we said coming into today, you got against a team like this, you want to limit the second chance opportunities, and they're giving up a couple too many here early on.
0: 1:49 to go in the first, 7-0 Syracuse. Jumbo set, two tight ends on the right side and a fullback in the backfield. They'll hand it off. Johnson off the right side, pushes his way into the end zone for the Syracuse touchdown. First touchdown of the collegiate career for Shavane Anderson Jr. And it's 13-0 Syracuse.
1: And you come out first drive of the game, able to stop them, but the two drives since, decent field position, and Syracuse has been able to move right up the field. A couple short passes on the first scoring drive. That drive was a very running-based drive for Syracuse, and they take it all the way down.
0: Woody in to attempt the extra point. He was perfect last season on PATs, 22 of 22. High snap, it's put down nicely. Kick is away, and it is good. So 1:35 to go in the first quarter, and Syracuse up 14-0. I don't think the defense has played terribly, Rob. They've had inopportune penalties.
1: Yep.
0: And, you know, Syracuse is going to get big plays. You just got to try to limit them if you're UNH.
1: You got to limit them, and you know they're going to come, so you got to minimize. But it's really the field position. Wildcats offensively now need to get the ball up the field here a little bit, because you can't keep putting your defense out on the field, giving them the ball at the 40, 50-yard line. Syracuse is going to take advantage of that all afternoon. So a real important possession here coming up for the Wildcats late in quarter number one. Need to get that offense rolling a little bit. Give your defense a couple of minutes to catch their breath on the bench.
0: And again, last UNH offensive drive never got out of the blocks. Two penalties, one before the first play even got going. And then another one on the first play. See if Demontre Patterson can get something going in the return game here for the Wildcats. The sophomore from Wynwood, Oklahoma. As Trip Woody, the favorite name of Rob Dowling in college football, gets ready to kick it away.
1: Absolutely. One of my favorites.
0: 14-0 in favor of the Orange. High end over end kick. It's going to come down. Patterson can return it a couple of yards deep in the end zone. He'll bring it out. Angles right to the 5, to the 15, and it'll be driven out of bounds at the 17. So not great field position for the Wildcats, but Patterson there trying to make something happen.
1: Yeah, you know, you had a chance. The ball went a little. He took a step back at the last minute, and you think, all right, maybe he's just going to take a knee and bring the ball out. But, you know, down 14-0 here, trying to make something happen. He gets out to the 15, so now you just got to get out the field. The Wildcats need to be cognizant of the play clock, which is already at 20 seconds, and they're not out on the field here yet. So they got to hustle out and keep an eye on that. They missed that on the last timeout, so they got to be ready to go. Brooks is getting them
0: this
1: lined
0: time
1: up.
0: They reset.
1: Oh, they reset it this time. Yeah. How about that?
0: Yeah, I'm not sure why it didn't happen last time. Might have been a mess up by the referees. Might be opening day for them as well. Two wideouts to the far side left. Two tight ends in the game for New Hampshire. On first and 10 for their own 16. Bentley rolls left to throw. Throws across his body, complete. It's going to be a first down across the 25 to the 27. Pushed out of bounds is Ty Carlson. And that'll move the chains. Second first down of the day for UNH.
1: Yeah, giving Syracuse a little taste of their own medicine there offensively. Just a little quick out there by Carlson. Pulls it in and gets some good yards after the catch to get the first down. And the Wildcats look to get moving.
0: Drew Danson is in the backfield as a fullback. Pistol set here on first and 10. Handoff to Joquez Smith, who dives forward to the 35. That's going to be a gain of about 6.
1: There wasn't a lot of daylight there, but he was able to squeeze through a hole in the left side and get 6 yards.
0: Well, they mark him back at the 34, so a 5-yard gain. But UNH ahead of the sticks here for the first time really today.
1: Playing down, you want to play downhill.
0: Smith, the transfer from Temple, 2nd and 5 from the 34. 3 wideouts, 2 to the left, 1 to the right. Both offenses working quickly here. Smith will get it again. Left side pushes forward across the 35, close to a first down. He might be a yard short.
1: Looks like he's going to be a tad short, but again, you get up to the line quickly. Syracuse, not a lot of time to set up. Quick handoff to the right side, and nice movement there by Smith to find a little daylight and get a couple of yards.
0: Third down and 1, 10 seconds to go in the quarter, so UNH is going to go to the sideline and have a third down and 1. On the other side of this break, we'll see if the Wildcats can keep the momentum going when the second quarter begins. End of 15 minutes here at the JMA Wireless Dome. It's Syracuse 14, UNH nothing. This is Wildcat football from Learfield.

0: They're chanting the word New Hampshire preceded by a verb we can't say on the air.
1: we'll say it at the timeout.
0: Yeah.
1: But, you know, you're going for that hit there. And I like the hustle by Barry, but you got to know not to go low into the quarterback there as well.
0: And the Syracuse sideline is... So the foul's offset. They say second down. I think it should be first down.
1: Right, it should be first down. And all the boards still say first down, so we'll stay there. But Syracuse helps the Wildcats out there a little bit.
0: Yeah.
1: As it should be a first down from about the 40-yard line.
0: Instead of offsetting fouls. Well, they do say second down.
1: They do say second down. Okay, so. All right.
0: Pistol set for the orange. Three tight ends on the right side. One wide out to the far side left. And they'll hand it off up the middle. Oh, nice hit by Jackson Stone. Met the ball carrier right at the line of scrimmage. Laid the lumber on Matthew Oten, the sophomore running back. Didn't play last year. Penn State transfer. Give him a gain of three. It's third and seven.
1: Yeah, nice job by Stone stepping up and filling that hole. There was a pretty decent hole there. But Wildcats D-backs really have... You know, they had a lot of tackles last week, and you say, well, that's because there were a lot, but they're stepping up and making plays downfield.
0: Three wideouts, one tight end in the slot to the near side right, one wideout to the far side left. And the running back this time is Tylik Hill, the starting running back. Play clock down to five. Angeli back to throw on third and seven. Looking, fires right side. It is complete to the giant tight end, David Clement, 6'6", 260. Played mostly special teams last year, had three catches, but he's got a first down for the Orange.
1: Barry was right there. He dove maybe just a second early. I thought he had a chance to break up that pass.
0: He'll hand it off quickly on first and 10 at the UNH 44, and a great move there from Hill. Gets into the open field, brought down across the 30 to the 26 of New Hampshire.
1: Wow, a slicing and dicing run there, but to the left side by Hill. Blew up two UNH tackles to get the long gain. Comes out with a little left juke and then a right juke, and Wildcats flailing all over the place trying to contain him.
0: Two wideouts and Jelly back to throw, fires right side, took another big hit. Got rid of the football, but
1: there was not a receiver in sight there.
0: Yeah, that should be.
1: Yeah, it was close to a intentional grounding.
0: That should be
1: grounding.
0: Intentional grounding.
1: The officials,
0: what are we doing?
1: Might have been talking about that. There was no one within 10 yards either way. Yep,
0: there it
1: the
0: is. There's the flag. Yep. There we go, refs.
1: But, you know, that's what you got to do. Get the pressure. You know, Angeli is a good quarterback, but he hasn't played in a year. He's coming back from that injury. Get the pressure on him. Make a move. And that time you force him into a penalty and a loss of down.
0: Yeah, Chief Ibano was the one bringing the heat and made the hit. Yeah, the only people wearing orange in the vicinity of the football were on the Syracuse sideline. So it'll be...
1: Yeah, he saw it coming and just let it go.
0: It'll be second and 16. They mark the ball back at the New Hampshire 33. Four wideouts, three by one on the right side. Angeli to throw, complete right side across the 30 to about the 27. And Trevor Barry once again making the tackle. He's everywhere. Justin McFadden on the catch for the Orange. It'll be third and 10.
1: Yeah, Philip Harris there for the Wildcats as well. It was a bit of a tabletop situation. But now third and 10. Big third down here for the Wildcats. Trying to stop this Cuse push.
0: Wildcats getting fresh defensive linemen in there for third down. Three down linemen. Looks like they're going to bring a blitz as well. Three wideouts tight on the near side, the far side left for Syracuse. One on the near side right. 14-0 Orange. Back to throw Angeli. Looking down the field. Looking. Has time. Fires right side. It's complete. Inside the 10. Brought down at the 9. Looked like a zone there from UNH. And see who the receiver was there. I believe that was Darius Johnson, perhaps, number 6. It's even 6 or 8.
1: I believe that was the 8 right there. But he just got right in the Wildcat zone. There were three white jerseys right around him.
0: Tyshawn Russell, the South Carolina transfer, on the grab. And it's first and goal for the Orange. 11:02 to go in the first half.
1: It was decent coverage there by New Hampshire, but just couldn't get to the ball in time.
0: Had a linebacker and a receiver, and that could be an issue.

0: Syracuse will hand it off on first and goal from the 9 to the 8-yard line. Goes Hill. Meets a host of UNH tacklers. Chief Ibana on the stop. You know, just tackled much better than last week already, Rob.
1: No, they've tackled well. I mean, Hill's a very electric player back there. Really great juke moves, some good speed. And Wildcats have done an okay job staying with him. He's got a couple, but their tackling's been not bad.
0: Syracuse looks a little confused as to their formation. Play clock is down to 10. Splitting out wide to the left is Cole Weaver. And one wide out to the near side right. Hill, the running back, on second and goal, pistol set. Play clock down to 1, down to 0. Did they get it away?
1: I think they called timeout.
0: Might have used the timeout. And Coach Fran, it is a delay of game.
1: So wow.
0: Fran Brown did not want to spend the timeout there.
1: First half, you figure you'd spend the timeout unless he's using it as a teaching for his offense.
0: So I just noticed there's closed captioning for the referee up in the left corner there.
1: Yep.
0: And when it spelled out delay of game, it said dough-lay, like pizza dough. I don't know why that tickled me, but it did.
1: Hey, you got to type that stuff quick.
0: It's probably AI. That's why it's getting wrong.
1: More than likely. If it's wrong, it's AI.
0: That was an ocean of water to get that wrong. Great job, everybody. 3 wide outs to the far side left on second and goal for the 13. They throw the corner of the end zone. It is incomplete. Yes. Good coverage by Sean Webb. Syracuse looking for a flag, and there is none down there. It is incomplete.
1: Yeah, Webb's been in good coverage a couple times here today, going for the corner of the end zone. And Webb is there. The one thing, got his hands up at the last minute. He did have his hands down. I always feel when you have the hands down as a D-back, it's like, oh, it's never going to end well. But he took them up at the last minute, and I think that helped him. But the student section here at the JMA Dome, not happy about an on-call there. But Wildcats force another Syracuse third down.
0: Third and goal for the 13. Holding him to a field goal attempt would be big for the UNH defense. Down 14 to nothing here. 9:43 to go, second quarter. 3 wideouts, far side left, one to the near side right. And Jelly to throw, trying the same play, right side. It is caught. Flag comes in.
1: I think that's going to be on Syracuse. Oh, they're going to call. That's going to be on Syracuse, I think.
0: There was hand fighting going on between both guys. Pass was caught. Was he out of bounds? It was Tyshawn Russell again.
1: Yeah, Russell's been, they've featured him down there a lot.
0: No, they call it on Sean Webb.
1: Well, that's tough. I thought Russell grabbed the face mask of Webb in the corner. I thought it was going to be a face mask or offensive pass interference, but that's going to give Syracuse a first and goal from the 2-yard line.
0: Yeah, you can't give them extra downs if you're UNH.
1: Nope.
0: So Angeli will go under center this time. See, 1, 2, 3 tight ends, one in the backfield. Now, I formation, Hill dots the I. He'll get it on first and goal for the 2, close to the goal line. Did he get in? Yes, he did. Touchdown, Syracuse.
1: Well, that's just some old-fashioned football right there by Syracuse. Pack it in on the line, bringing in a fullback. Most of your kids out there don't even know what a fullback is anymore. He comes in, just opens up that hole. Hill sneaks in right behind it, and
0: he was down.
1: Might have been short looking at the replay.
0: His knee was down before the ball went in.
1: Yep.
0: Buzz him. I'm
1: knock screaming. On the window. Knock on the window.
0: I know. He was down at the 2.
1: Yep.
0: I was yelling at the replay booth, but I don't think they're listening
1: to me. They're not listening to you. I don't know.
0: No.
1: Maybe it was the F1 conversation earlier today.
0: Oh, they were furious. Spoiler alert, when Pierre Gasly took pole position in Monza pregame, I was screaming my head off, and the replay booth looked at me like I had 4 heads.
1: I guess his knee wasn't down.
0: It was clearly down.
1: I thought it was, too.
0: We got hosed on that call. In to attempt the extra point is Trip Woody. Low snap, handled well, kick is away, and it is good. So with 9:31 to go in the first half, Syracuse increases the lead to 21-0. But Rob, once again, UNH playing pretty well.
1: Yeah.
0: They're just making mistakes when they can't afford to. They have them on a third down. Pass interference, maybe a dubious call, but I think if the defensive back Webb turns around, he doesn't get the flag.
1: Yeah, he was there, you know. But what is it again? It's the penalties that's killing the Wildcats. Now 5 penalties for 34 yards here in this first half, and that's helped Syracuse and led them to a couple of touchdowns.
0: All right, timeout of the field with 9:31 to play in the first half. Syracuse 21 and New Hampshire nothing. This is Wildcat football from Learfield.
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0: 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Fresh sliced, fresh grilled. It's a sub above at Jersey Mike's. I don't think they have any Jersey Mike's on the New York State Thruway or on the Mass Pike on the way home, Rob.
1: No. Just,
0: that's unfortunate.
1: There are a lot of Chick-fil-A's, though. I spotted. I know. I spotted a Popeyes too, but I think I'm going to wait for the Papagino's once I get into Massachusetts tonight.
0: Well, we got to get a Jersey Mike somewhere. It's about a 6-hour ride home for both Rob and I.
1: There has to be a Jersey Mike's on the
0: way. I'll put one in Google Maps. We'll see what comes up. Actually, I switched to MapQuest because it's still Lake Ontario. Back to the Wildcats, the ball will go here. 21-0 Syracuse, 9:31 to go in the first half.
1: We're only like 2 hours away from that, you know.
0: I know.
1: It's not far from here.
0: It's a very big lake. One might say it's a great lake, actually. So, some of the greatest lakes. We have them here. Syracuse to kick it away. Demontre Patterson stands at his own goal line. And we'll see if he gets a chance to make something happen here. Tried to make something happen on the last kick, but couldn't quite get the running room. Wildcats foraying up into the FBS. High, booming end-over-end kick from Trip Woody. That's going to hit the cheerleaders in the back of the end zone. Or nearly hit the cheerleaders.
1: Yeah, they weren't paying attention.
0: We met a couple of lovely folks at the hotel yesterday whose daughter is in the band playing the cymbals. And I can't remember their names, but they said she'll be hard to find because she's 4'11". But we saw her pregame.
1: Yep, she was out with the drum line.
0: Yeah, she was out with the drum line and lining the way for the orange players to come onto the field.
1: Been practicing nonstop for 2 weeks to get ready for the season as the Syracuse marching band.
0: We were told the band camp goes from 9 a.m. to 9 p.m. for Syracuse. So the band, they got some athletes in the band as well, working hard. All right, two wideouts for UNH on 1st and 10 for their own 25. Miles Thomason gets the give, and he is bottled up immediately. Yeah, brought down by two different orange players.
1: Yeah, Thomason hasn't really been able to get his wheels going so far in this one. Smith it's been a little more effective when Smith's back out there. Thomason will stay out there for the second down play.
0: Second and 12, three wideouts to the far side right. And it'll be Thomason again on second down. Gets back to the original line of scrimmage, and that's it. So third down and 10 coming up.
1: I'm not really sure about that play right there. You're down a couple scores, second down and 12, and you just get back to the line of scrimmage. You figure you'd come up and open it up. Now you're forced into a third and long well in your end of the field.
0: Third down and 10 for the Wildcats. They are 1 of 4 on third down this afternoon. Three wideouts, two to the right, one to the left. Thomason, the running back. On third and 10, they fake the handoff. Bentley to throw. He gets walloped. Ball came out. And Syracuse picks it up. They fumble it, though. There's a pileup at the 5-yard line. If UNH recovers it, it would be a first down because the ball changed possession. We'll see who came away with it.
1: They're going to say fourth down.
0: They're going to say fourth down, but if it changed possession, it should be first down for UNH.
1: Does he ever have full possession of the ball? Oh, I don't know if he ever had full possession of that ball. He fumbled that, so Syracuse catches a break, while the Wildcats catch a break at the same time as well. And now they're going to have to punt that away.
0: Brooks Bentley took a wallop there.
1: There was complete blindside right there. Didn't see that coming at all. He was standing back there, took the hit hard.
0: Was sacked four times at Albany last week. So now Matt Guidebeck's his heels just in front of the back of the end zone. And Syracuse has nine on the line here.
1: Yeah, you send them here.
0: Guidebeck gets it away. It's a pretty good kick, all things considered. Taking it at the 46. To the left side, a lot of running room up to the 20. Goes Demetrius Samuel Jr. Boy, he's explosive.
1: Yeah, we've talked about him a couple of times. Wildcats, every time that there's another flag in the field, I think it's going to be a hold against Syracuse.
0: Oh,
1: so
0: wow.
1: That's going to come back again. But
0: that's twice they've been bitten on returns.
1: He's had two 30-plus yard returns taken away from him here in this game. So Syracuse going to be set back from the spot. So they're going to get the ball at around like the 40-yard line here to start this next possession.
0: It was going to be at the 17.
1: But
0: 10 yards from the spot of the foul, so it'll be back at the 40.
1: But we talked about in the coming into the game, the run defense needs to improve. So far through this one, it's been tough sledding for the punt coverage for the Wildcats.
0: And unfortunately, they've had to punt a lot, which
1: doesn't help.
0: Because the offense has had a tough time going, and we will step aside. Time out of the field with 7:32 to go in the first half. Syracuse 21, UNH nothing. This is Wildcat football from Learfield.
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0: 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So Mike Murphy, for the first time I think ever, Rob Daly, who does UNH hockey with you a lot, does a million things at UNH.
1: He's the elder statesman, basically. I mean, he's been around longer than most of us have at this point. I don't know if he wants to hear that.
0: So he's here as a fan, though, for the first time. Usually he's working these games.
1: Yep.
0: Especially at home. I never see Murph, but he doesn't
1: get out often.
0: No, he's over there in section 112, I think. And if he went to Syracuse like most people that work in sports media.
1: Except for you and me.
0: Yeah, we're about the only ones. Yeah, that's why I don't get more jobs, because you got to be in the Syracuse Boys Club.
1: But yep, you got to be in that fraternity.
0: But if you're scoring at home, Murph is wearing all UNH gear.
1: Yep. I wonder if that means he's limited his donation for this year.
0: The Connecticut School of Broadcasting does not ask me for donations.
1: No, me neither.
0: I think they know better.
1: Me neither. I think if you call them now, you just get a dial tone.
0: Me, you, and Pete Shepard, the most famous graduates, right? All right, Syracuse up 21-0. They start at the Wildcat 40 after the penalty on the kick. 7.5 to go second quarter. First down and 10. Wildcats could use a turnover here. Two tight ends to the left, two wideouts to the near side right. And Jelly play action fake back to throw. Fires left side. It is complete around the 30. Good coverage by UNH, but again, Syracuse just got some bigger, stronger dudes. Noah Myers, the 6'5 tight end of the catch, and Angeli, the quarterback, down behind the plate. He's holding his right knee. And
1: that is not what you want to see if you're a Syracuse fan.
0: And I don't think he was hit either, which is double bad.
1: There was just a collective groan in the building.
0: Yeah, it's a hush has fallen over the crowd. Quickly warming up the sideline is Amari Odom, who's first-team All-Conference USA at Kennesaw State last year. Rushed for 7 touchdowns, threw for 19 for the Owls.
1: Well, he's looked at to finish that thought, though. I mean, Noah Smith was right. He made a nice catch, but he was covered. As Angeli's back up and walking off the field.
0: And he's going to run off the field.
1: And that gets gets the crowd going. So he's going to have to sit out a play at least here.
0: Yeah. And you know what? He might have felt something that scared him more than anything. Because they say the mental side, I've never torn an ACL, but they say the mental side of that's the toughest to come back from.
1: It definitely is. I mean, that's definitely going to be in the head, but a sigh of relief for the fans here in the building. He comes running off, but you know that makes you think up 21-0. How long do you possibly keep him in the game? You know he wants to get back out there.
0: Right. So here is Odom at quarterback, 6'4", 210 out of Inglewood, California. Started at Wofford, went to Kennesaw State. So he's been a Terrier, an Owl, and now an Orange, which sounds like a sci-fi movie. Two tight ends on the right, wideouts to the right and left. And one back in the backfield out of the shotgun. They'll hand it off. No, play action fake, throwing left side behind the receiver. It's incomplete. And oh, my goodness.
1: Flag
0: comes in way late.
1: They both had their hands
0: on
1: in there.
0: Sean
1: on that
0: Webb, that's horrible. The throw is 5 yards behind the receiver. The two guys are locked up. This is disgusting.
1: That's tough. That's tough. He's gotten called. He was tangled. They were just tangled up. I think it could have gone either way, or just a no call and play on.
0: That's some poor refereeing back there. And Syracuse is pretty good. They don't need the help, boys.
1: And Angeli right back in there for Syracuse.
0: And he'll have a first down and 10 from the UNH 17. Two wideouts to the near side right, one to the far side left. And one back behind him, Anderson, in the backfield. They're going to hand it off on first down. Cuts back to the left side and escapes a tackler. Bounces it out to the left side and goes in for the score. Really nice run that time from Shavain Anderson Jr.
1: Yep, Wildcats had him stopped. There were two white jerseys on him. They filled in the gap nicely and just couldn't hold on. Matthew Soup was right there and just lost him at the last minute, and then it was just an easy walk into the end zone for the Syracuse running back.
0: Second touchdown run of the game for Anderson, and the Wildcats down 27-0. Trip Woody to try and make it 28-0. That's set up by the, in my opinion, bad penalty call on Sean Webb. But at time tackling wasn't good, and neither was the extra point attempt. It was hooked wide to the left, and it'll stay 27-0. And the Wildcats will get the ball on the other side of this timeout. 6:58 to go in the second quarter. Orange 27, UNH nothing. This is Wildcat football from Learfield.
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0: 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Wildcats could use a lift. Maybe we can get one of those Genie aerial lifts to get the offense moving a bit. 27-0 in favor of Syracuse. And that was really the first time I think the Wildcats' tackling's been poor on that touchdown run, Rob.
1: Yeah, they had him stopped. They should have had him stopped right in the gap, maybe a yard or two gain, and just didn't finish the tackle, let go. But Syracuse mixing it up here, through a quarter and a half. They're 121 rushing yards on 17 rushes and 124 receiving yards. So they're moving the ball around, splitting up the run and pass nicely. I think the Wildcat defense has actually played okay for a good portion of this half. It's been tough field position, a couple of tough pass interference calls that have really put the Wildcats well behind in this second quarter.
0: 17 first downs for Syracuse, just two for UNH. UNH has only gained, I just had it a second ago, 20 yards on offense so far. Negative 8 rushing yards, a lot of that coming on the sack. But they're going to have to figure out a way to move the football a little bit, Rob. Just give the defense a breather.
1: I think you got to come out and open things up here. That last drive I thought was a little too conservative. A couple, you lost yards on a first down run, and then you ran a draw to get those yards back to set you up for a third and long. I think you got to start throwing the ball here, trying to open it up. They've had receivers open in this one, so we'll see what the Wildcats can come out with on this drive. But it'd be nice to see a good extended drive here by UNH.
0: Yeah, they've had two drives of the first down. We need to see a couple in a row here as Demontre Patterson stands at the goal line awaiting the kick from Trip Woody. High end over end kick. Patterson is going to watch it go through the end zone for a touchback. It's a nice weapon to have as a collegiate team. A kicker that can just, say, hey.
1: Put it through the end zone?
0: Yeah. You get it at the 25 every time and you'll like it.
1: Yep, they're not messing around there. And they shouldn't with the lead that they have.
0: It's a big, we mentioned the big offensive line. The defensive line is pretty big, too. Tunmai's Adeli, 6'4", 270. And Nissi Ogbabor out of Ontario is 6'6", 300. Rashard Perry, 6'3", 295.
1: Yeah, they're athletic and quick down there as well.
0: Four wideouts, 2x2 for Brooks Bentley. And now make it five wideouts. They'll throw the screen to Thomason, who fell down when he caught it. So it's going to be a loss. Had to go down to a knee to catch it. Better off dropping it there.
1: Yep, the low throw there. You sort of just got to knock that down, as you mentioned. Just was a little bit of a sinker.
0: Yeah, if it hits
1: coming
0: him
1: out of the hands of Brooks there, and
0: if it hits him in the hands, he's got running room on the screen. Second and 11 from the 24. Two wideouts, far side right. Dance at the tight end. They fake the handoff. Bentley back to throw. Looks in trouble now. Going to fling it left side of Thomason. It's going to be a gain of 6 or 7. Boy, that was something out of nothing there for Brooks Bentley.
1: I was wondering if he was getting close to the line of scrimmage before he let that ball go. It's sort of tough to tell from the angle we're sitting in here, but a nice little trickery by Brooks Bentley to get the ball up and make up some yards. You have a manageable third down and three.
0: It's a gain of 8, third and 3. They need the 35 to move the chains. Three wideouts, 2x1. And they'll fake the reverse. Double up to Thomason. Got running room across the 35. First down to the 40. Boy, nice little nifty play design there from Gage Hayes, the offensive coordinator. And it's a first down Wildcats.
1: Yeah, you fake the run to the left. You bring the running back out for the little screen. Syracuse bid for the fake. It was really a double fake. It was a fake right out of the gates, and then they come back and hit the little screen and get the first down.
0: Almost a triple option with a pass as the third option there. Two wideouts, near side left, one on the far side right. Play action fake back and throw. Bentley gets hammered, and one of the offensive linemen got rolled up as well. Keyshawn Johnson, who actually played against UNH in the FCS playoffs for UT Martin a few years back, makes the stop. He had 53 tackles last year for Tennessee Martin. It's a loss of 6 or 7, second down and long coming up.
1: The right side of the offensive line just got blown up there. J.P. Peters, offensive lineman, just got rolled right into the legs of Brooks.
0: Bentley back to throw on second down, tries the screen. No. It's intercepted by one of the linemen, gobbling it up. Boy, what a play that was. looking for the number. It was 92, Rashard Perry.
1: They were right in Bentley's face right away. He basically got the left hand up, tapped the ball, and just sort of grabbed it into his stomach and started running. Sort of rejected it into his hand.
0: That was Vince Wilfork-esque there for Perry.
1: I was going to make it to Dikembe Mutombo reference, but I'll take Vince Wilfork there as well.
0: Now, that was an amazing play for Perry.
1: Quite the athletic play, and then Bentley was able to get there and make the tackle. But Syracuse, again, getting the ball in great field position inside the Wildcat 20.
0: And marking at the 17. Yeah, Bentley's got to get that a little higher in the air, but that big mitt, I mean, we talked about Perry 6'3", 295, but
1: that was impressive.
0: Yeah. So Syracuse knocking on the door again. Single back set. Angeli under center. They'll hand it off to Hill on first and 10. He's got all sorts of running room. Knocked out of bounds by Cohen Cook, but he might have had all sorts of running room because they cheated.
1: Definitely going to be a hold there on Syracuse. And Syracuse hasn't been clean on their side of the field as well. They've had the timely penalties here in the first half, and that time takes away a big gain, and they'll be knocked back here 10 yards on the hold.
0: And a guilty party, Oluwafuntu Akinshilo, started off in Lagos, Nigeria, then went to El Camino Community College, Iowa, UCLA, and now is here in Syracuse. That's a lot of frequent flyer miles.
1: And Connecticut School of Broadcasting taught you well on that one.
0: That's right.
1: Good job.
0: Pat Cullen actually went to the CSB, too.
1: Oh, wow.
0: He's
1: it's
0: yelling
1: like
0: at me on text.
1: It's like a convention.
0: In the break. Sorry, Pat. Second and forever. Angeli back to throw. He's got a man open to the seam. Caught. Touchdown, Syracuse. The big tight end, David Clement, was all by himself in the left seam. And Syracuse strikes again. It's now 33-0.
1: Isaiah Jones was chasing him down the slot, but he was just in front of him. A little easy catch. A zero-on-zero crime there, and Clement pulls it in. Local guy out of Albany, New York, and you know, you can't take penalties and you can't turn it over. Yep. Wildcats turn it over, and Syracuse makes you pay very quickly.
0: 4:38 to go in the first half, and the route is on. 33 zip cues. Kick is away and good this time from Trip Woody, and it's now 34-0 in favor of the home team. And
1: that's an unfortunate one. You just get a little momentum. You make a Wildcats make a nice play on the little option screen pass to get the first down, and it seems like you're moving a little bit, and then the great defensive play by the defensive lineman for Syracuse turns into another seven for the Orange.
0: Yeah, offensively, UNH has not been able to put, you know, multiple good plays together. They've had a couple of flashes here, but they just haven't been able to, you know, get a sustained drive, string things together. You know, three first downs, but
1: that equals too much time on the field for your defense.
0: Yeah, time of possession, 14:39 for Q's, 10:21 for UNH.
1: Boy, and that doesn't even feel like it's been that
0: way. I was going to say, it's UNH's drives have been six plays, 4, 4, 3, and 5. It's going to have to get a sustained drive at some point here just to feel better about yourself. Trip Woody to kick it away back to Demontre Patterson. And if the form holds, this will be a touchback. High end over end kick, and will be a touchback.
1: You were right. All right. So, well, let's see what the Cats can come out with here again. You had some good movement on that last drive. Let's get a couple first downs together here. Get a little momentum on the offensive side of the ball heading into the end of this first half.
0: Haven't seen Josh Fillion out there in a bit, and he doesn't have his helmet in his hand either, which makes me think he might be shaken up and not returning to the game. He had two good catches. One was wiped out by a penalty. And this is about the closest home game he'll play. He's from Quebec City, but went to high school in Buffalo and has a host family that he stayed with that comes to a lot of the games. First and 10, Bentley rolls right in trouble, going to throw it away over the head of Ja'Kari Kelly out of bounds. And it'll be second and 10.
1: Yeah, there was nowhere for Kelly to go as it was number one in Demarius Samuel Jr. was right there. Demarius Samuel Jr., two-way player for Syracuse, D-back and wide receiver.
0: He was the ACC Defensive Rookie of the Year last year as well.
1: Only had one reception last year, but he does play. He will play both ways.
0: Four-star recruit, and he played like it last year. They think he'll be a pro. Handoff on second and 10, and this is Joquez Smith. Gets out to about the 30. They mark him down at the 29. It'll be third down and 6. Smith has looked pretty good when he's been out there.
1: He's been able to find some yardage out in the field every time he's gotten the ball this afternoon. He's close to breaking it there. Could have got around the edge. Would have turned into a bigger run. But still, it's been positive yardage when the ball's ended up in his hand.
0: Four wideouts. Ramshaw in the right slot. And Ryan Blagg split out wide. Kelly goes in motion from left to right. And Perez is split out on the near side left. On third and 6, back to throw Bentley. Fires quickly right side, incomplete, off the hands of Jakari Kelly, and it'll be fourth down for UNH.
1: And Kelly was able to find the ball a lot last week against Albany, but he's had a hard time getting his hands on the ball here this afternoon. As you've said before, he's definitely seen a lot of attention from Syracuse, and he hasn't had a lot of daylight. That time, that was there. I thought he could have had that, but it was just off the fingertips.
0: The ball had a little mustard.
1: Yep, It seems like Brooks Bentley is hearing some footsteps a little bit.
0: Here's the punt as Samuel stands at his own 20. Another good kick. Samuel takes it in. Coverage is a little better, but he scoots to the outside across the 30 to the 35-40. A flag comes in. Boy, this is going to be the third time a good run back is coming back for holding for Syracuse on a punt.
1: What do you see? I mean, we're going to talk about him a couple of times. Samuel making the play on D, then he's made... He's had three great punt returns, and they've all been taken back. Mm. So we'll back up here again, and it's going to be, I think, the worst starting field position for Syracuse here this afternoon, or close to it at their 25-yard line.
0: Let's see. They had one that started at the 23, so yeah,
1: okay,
0: just about.
1: And that was the one they punted. I assume is that the one they punted on?
0: I got to click on the
1: screen again. I could look too.
0: No, it was ended by a touchdown.
1: The first drive
0: they punted, it's been touchdown, touchdown, touchdown, touchdown since.
1: I take that point back.
0: Three wideouts to the far side left for Angeli. Running back was split out to the right in the backfield, screen to the right. Oh, and it's busted up very nicely. It was Darren Burton, the second, who snuffed it out. It's a loss of 4. Great job by Burton. And it'll be second down and 14.
1: Yep. Just a quick screen pass there, and Burton sniffs it out. He was in there on another one earlier that he just wasn't able to make the tackle on. So he's pinched up and made a couple of plays there coming up the right side and forces the loss right there for Syracuse.
0: 3:10 to go in the first half, 34-0 Q's. And somebody moved on the Syracuse offensive line, it looked like.
1: Are they going to call offsides against New Hampshire?
0: Somebody
1: we'll
0: twitch.
1: See. The officials are discussing. Chris Campanelli jumped, but it looked like he got back. Well, I guess he didn't.
0: Well, if you get in the neutral zone as a defender and the offensive lineman moves, that's on you.
1: Yeah. I thought he got back and reset, but apparently not.
0: So it'll be second and 9 now from the Syracuse 27. Syracuse, by the way, 7 penalties for 55 yards. Coach Fran Brown not going to be happy about that.
1: 3 of those coming on the punts. Mm.
0: Three wideouts. 2 to the right, 1 to the far side left. Tight end to the right side. Angeli back to throw on second down. Floats it right side. It's complete across the 40 to the 45-50. Finally knocked down at the 45 of UNH is Amari Hatcher. Darren Burton made the stop.
1: Yeah, Burton came in, tried to knock that ball out, but found the soft spot in the zone there between 3 white jerseys, pulled it in nicely, and then was able to get some yards after the catch for the Syracuse Orange.
0: They'll hand it off on first down for the UNH 45. Up the middle goes Harrison Jr., close to a first down to the UNH 35. Looks like it'll be second in inches.
6: 9-yard pickup, second.
0: 9-yard gain. 3 wideouts, 2 to the left, 1 to the right. It'll be Harrison Jr. again. Bounces it to the left side after starting in the middle. He's going to first down across the 30 to the 25 of New Hampshire. Brought down there, Matthew Sopp, I think the first man to the football, and that will get us to the 2-minute warning. So UNH trying to hang in here and make something positive happen. The offense hasn't gotten out of the blocks. The defense has been on the field a lot. And they will face another first and 10 for Syracuse on the other side of the two-minute warning. 2 minutes to go in the first half. Syracuse 34, New Hampshire nothing. 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
6: On the Wildcat Sports Network from Learfield, this is the two-minute warning brought to you by Mass General, proud to support the Wildcats and the health of our New Hampshire community.
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1: For life.
0: For life. That's right. Just because of Rob Daly, Riley King, and Pat Cullen on the ones and twos. 34-0 Syracuse. This is about how you expected things to go, but like to see the offense play a little bit better in this one. They've had a hard time with the Syracuse first stringers here in the first half, Rob.
1: Yeah, I mean, they came out early looking to move quick and made a couple plays early on, but then Syracuse got the defense going downhill and the Wildcats have been back on their heels. Passes coming up short and not being able to hold on to the ball as well as hurt New Hampshire here offensively in the first half. And the defense, as we've talked about a couple of times, been on the field a lot, and they've been on their heels a lot on their side of the field. So Wildcats need to try to come up with a turnover here towards the end of this first half, see if they can come up with some momentum as we head into the second half.
0: Only other CAA game in action, Bryant trails Army 31-3. So first and 10 for the Orange. Angeli under center. Harrison Jr. is the lone setback. One wide out to the far side left, two tight to the near side right. On first and 10 from the New Hampshire 24, they'll give it to Harrison. Left side cuts it back, steps out of a tackle, cuts it back to the middle. He's down to about the two. Boy, he's been tough for UNH to bring down. Got two touchdown runs already, and is closing in on 100 yards.
1: Yeah, definitely some dynamic backs there for Syracuse, really causing a lot of problems.
0: They'll give it to him again on first and goal for the two, and he squirts in for the touchdown. So the Orange now up 40-0 here in the first half with 1:42 to play.
1: And that one was just too easy for Syracuse, right up the gut, right into the end zone.
0: And the Wildcats could use the halftime break here to get their defense some rest. They'll get the football back here with 1:42 to go, and they'll also get it to start the second half as Trip Woody looks to make it 41-0. Snap good, kick away, and it is good. So make it 41-0 Orange here with 1:42 to go in the first half.
1: Boy, one of the questions coming into this season for Syracuse was, what are they going to get in the running game? They didn't have a lot there last year, and so far today, the mixture of Hill, Otten, and Anderson have played very well for the Orange in the backfield and have given the Wildcats fits all throughout this first half.
0: Six plays, 75 yards in a minute, 56 seconds on the scoring drive. for the Orange. The two drives before that, they started at the 40 and the 21 of UNH and scored in 34 and 22 seconds respectively. So at least they had to work a little bit for that one. It only took 2 minutes, though.
1: Yeah, you don't want to give too many opportunities inside your half of the field, and Syracuse has been planted there for a good portion of the second quarter.
0: Well, offensively, UNH just can't get their offense to have a sustained drive, and you know, eventually, the defense is going to surrender yards to a bigger, stronger, faster ACC opponent, and that's what's been happening. As here's the high end over end kick that'll go through the end zone once again for a touchback. Defense, I think, has played better, certainly, than at Albany, but the score does not show that.
1: Now, the last two times up the field, it's been a little too easy, in my opinion, but it's also you're a little gassed at this point of the first half. But I thought earlier on in that first half, they were tackling well, they were filling gaps, making some good plays on D.
0: So first and 10 for the Wildcats. We'll see if the offense can do something with two timeouts and a minute 42 seconds here. Bentley takes the snap back to throw, quickly fires right. It's complete to Thomason, who gets dragged down for a gain of about one on the right side.
1: Well, Thomason looked like he was going to spin his way out of that and get some yardage, but they're able to take him down, and Syracuse going to use their first time out. Up 41 here in the first half.
0: Guess you can't take him with you into the locker room.
1: He didn't want to use it on that delay of game earlier, though.
0: Now 1:32 to go in the first half. They're going to give Thomason a gain of two. Yeah, that's a move where if you're playing Stonehill or Maine or somebody in the CAA, you probably break free. But playing
1: but
0: against an ACC team,
1: you go down.
0: Exactly. So Fran Brown uses his first timeout with 1:32 to go. Obviously wants to get his offense another crack at it.
1: Well, you wonder if the offense gets it back here. Do you see them again to start the second half?
0: Probably wouldn't see Angeli in the second half. I wouldn't imagine.
1: I would think that they would err on the side of caution there.
0: Especially that they got a scare in the first half.
1: Absolutely.
0: Ricchetti and Perez to the near side left. To the far side right is Kelly. And it'll be a handoff up the middle on a second and eight. It's a good gain. Short of a first down for Thomason. Best run of the day for him.
1: Yeah, finally get him going here.
0: To the 33, third down and two. Clock runs with a buck 15 to go.
1: Guess they didn't want the timeout there.
0: In the first half, Bentley in the shotgun. Thomason, the running back, takes the snap. Going to hand it off on third down and two. Thomason runs over defender and gets the first down.
1: Good tough run there. Puts the shoulder down, gets through that hole. Takes on the defender and gets the yards to get a first down.
0: Money Miles. Not the biggest guy in the world, but absolutely truck stick the defender there, and having to come off the field is Bo Riley because he lost his helmet. And New Hampshire will spend a timeout, probably to make sure Bo Riley's still out there. The grad student left tackle out of Sebring, Florida.
1: Well, you like to see that right there. It's third down and a short, and you come in there and you pound it in. You get the yards you need for the first down. A good gain there by New Hampshire. Got to pick up the pace here a little bit. Only one timeout remaining for UNH in the first half.
0: And it was David Omoparolia, the senior linebacker out of Baltimore. 255 pounds, so Money Miles has given up 70 pounds there, but low man wins.
1: That's a win right there. You take that any day of the week. You know, the strength wins on that one.
0: Leverage, right? First and 10, UNH for their own 37. 105 to go first half. They're down 41 zip here against Syracuse, playing the Orange for the very first time in either team's history. Four wideouts, 2x2. Cats go from right to left. They'll throw it to, it was intended for Thomason, but he didn't look back. Miscommunication with Bentley.
1: Yeah, he was out there on the wheel route, and he was fairly open on that route.
0: Yeah.
1: But he wasn't looking for the ball at all. He was not expecting it.
0: If he looks and catches it, he might still be running.
1: Yes, absolutely.
0: Instead, it'll be second and 10 for the 37.
1: Same play. Run it again.
0: Four wideouts, 2x2. Ball on the right hash. Bentley back to throw. Fires it right side. It's complete to Ricchetti, who makes the catch. It gets hit immediately at the 41. It's a gain of four. It'll be third down and six coming up. Ryan Ricchetti, the Valparaiso transfer. Timeout taken by Syracuse with 51 seconds to go in the half.
8: That was a nice catch, but not a lot of daylight. It seems like every time the Cats get the ball, are able to get the ball up the field, there is not a lot of room to get additional yardage.
0: Well, again, the secondary thought to be the strength of the Syracuse defense this year. Demetrius Samuel, we mentioned him, four-star recruit out of Palm Bay, Florida, ACC Defensive Rookie of the Year last year. Chris Peel, we've already seen, is a pretty good defender. The 6'1 senior from Charlotte had 47 tackles, 7 pass breakups last year. Brahim Long, 52 tackles last year. The freshman out of Albany. Cornell Perry had 45 tackles last season. Amari Snowden, the Toledo transfer, didn't play last year, but did play on the baseball team for the Rockets, which is interesting.
8: Well, that's quite the transition, I would say.
0: Third down and six for the Wildcats for their own 41. Shikari Kelly goes in motion from right to left. Ryan Blagg split out wide to the right. Three wideouts, back to throw. Bentley has time, dumps it off over the middle, complete to Thomas. He's got a first down, but there is a flag in the backfield.
8: Yep, there was a big mound right in front of Bentley, and the flags came flying in. I would bet my right arm that's going to be a holding on UNH.
0: That would be the eighth accepted penalty in the first half. Oh, no, it's going to be roughing the passer.
8: Oh, okay, all right. I guess I just gave up my right arm.
0: Can you drive it? You don't have a standard, do you?
8: Nope.
0: Okay,
8: nope,
0: so you don't need to shift.
8: Okay.
0: So this will be the first incursion into Syracuse territory for UNH down to the 35.
8: Well, nice play. You get the yardage on the play. Didn't get to see the replay of the hit, but I think it was a roll into the legs. Yeah. Of Bentley, and then so they get the play and the yardage. So big gain for the Cats.
0: First and 10 from the 35 of Syracuse. Bentley's going to go down, though. Sacked back at the 42. And it was the man that Miles Thompson ran over earlier, David Omoparolia.
8: Came flying in untouched up the left side. Bentley had no time to react there.
0: So timeout Wildcats. I think UNH took the timeout with 34 seconds to go. Maybe knocks him out of field goal range. Lucas Glassburn, the kicker, doesn't have a collegiate field goal.
8: He was hitting them in the pregame from about 40, at least. I didn't see him take anything further than that. Now, I could have missed it, but that when I was down there watching, that was the furthest away he was kicking. But obviously, the kicking conditions in this building are perfect.
0: Yeah, no wind to speak of, at least. They don't even have the little flags on the uprights. Why would you?
8: Right. Unless the AC's blowing a little extra, but.
0: So that was a loss of 7. Second and 17. So UNH for, if you figure Glassburn's got range from 45, they need to get to the 45, about the 28 to have a realistic shot at a field goal.
8: They got to get back inside the sticks for sure. Two plays to get there. Wildcats have come up with a couple of plays on this drive.
0: Yeah, offenses look better. Four wideouts, 2x2. Kelly in the right side slot. Back to throw Bentley. Going to swing it out to Thomas and complete across the 45-40. Got back to the line of scrimmage. And that's it. Out of bounds with 37 seconds to go in the half.
8: And who's right there? Samuel Jr. there for Syracuse again. Seems like we're calling out his name a lot here this afternoon.
0: Give him a gain of 1. It'll be third and 16. Thomason's sixth reception, leading receiver by far for UNH. Four other players have one. And that's it. Three wideouts to the far side, right one to the near side left. 37 seconds to go in the half. Bentley rolls right to throw, being pursued. Fires right side. It's complete to Kelly, coming back towards the middle of the field. Gets to the 30, stays on his feet to about the 28. Looked like a possible horse collar. No timeouts for UNH. Fourth down. So the field goal unit will come out with 26 seconds of the clock running here in the first half.
8: They have time to set up. They have enough time.
0: It'll be a 45-yard attempt. Angle right to left. Guide back the holder, Mike Layton, out of Penn Yan, New York. Close to here is the snapper. Snap is down. The kick is away. It's a line drive, and it's no good. He hooked it a little bit left. With 6 seconds to go in the first half. Had the leg, just not the accuracy.
8: He just pulled that there.
1: You had it set up nicely. You had plenty of time to get out there and set up. But I think when you go out there with the huddle, you're still in that rushing mentality.
0: They had a few more seconds, yeah. Robin. I think the operation was a little rushed.
1: They had a little time there to conserve to get that off. And I think you're down. You want to get some points on the board. And you get a little overamped in that situation, and you pull the kick to the left.
0: It looked like me with a driver on the first tee of Rochester Country Club.
1: I'd be thrilled if my driver was that close.
0: So we'll see if Syracuse does anything but take a knee here. They got a timeout left in 6 seconds, and they are in the victory formation. So they should just take a knee, and they will. Content to go to the locker room with a 41-0 lead. So the bad news is it's 41-0. The good news is, for the most part, the defense has tackled better. They've just faced short fields and, you know, bigger, better athletes.
1: Yep.
0: And some slight news, the offense moved the ball a little bit there.
1: Yeah, that last drive of the half, they got a couple good run plays and put some passes together with it, and you made up the field and had an opportunity to score. So you can take that momentum. Wildcats will get the ball to start the third quarter.
0: All right, and we will head to the halftime here. Pat Cullen will take the controls. He'll have scores, stats, and a whole lot more coming up here as we have reached the halftime break. 30 minutes in the books from Central New York here in the JMA Dome in Syracuse. It's Syracuse 41, UNH nothing. This is Wildcat football from Learfield.
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11: From the Wildcat Sports Network studios in Manchester, this is Pat Cullen bringing you the halftime show as the UNH Wildcats trail the Syracuse Orange 41-0. It's time to break out the rulers with our stats brought to you by East Coast Lumber. And the long and short of it is it's a lot for Syracuse and a little for UNH. Brooks Bentley is 11 for 18. With 75 yards and one interception for the Wildcats, while on the other side, Steve Angeli, for Syracuse is 15 for 20 with 176 yards and two touchdowns. In terms of team stats, Syracuse 21-6 in terms of first downs. The Wildcats have had 15 rushing attempts for negative 7 yards, while the Orange have had 23 attempts for 167 yards. And in terms of plays and yards, Syracuse has run 43 plays for 343 total yards, while the Wildcats have ran

0: 70 yards, while the Wildcats have 7 penalties for 54 yards. In terms of time of possession, well, that's interesting. It's almost pretty even. Syracuse has had the ball for 17 minutes and 3 seconds, while the Wildcats have had it for 12 minutes and 57 seconds. And in terms of third down efficiency, the Wildcats are 4 for 10, while Syracuse is 4 for 5. 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We're going to step aside. When we come back, we're going to take a look at the scores around the CAA and the rest of the college football landscape. Syracuse 41, UNH nothing. 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

Time show as the Syracuse Orange lead the UNH Wildcats 41-0. Wildcat fans, let's take a look at the action happening around the CAA with today's out-of-town scores presented by Subcom. There's only one other game going on right now involving a CAA team. At the half, Bryant is struggling a little bit against Army. They are trailing 31-3. All the other CAA teams are playing later. Rhodey is on the road against Temple with a kickoff at 2. Monmouth is hosting Sacred Heart. Towson, they're in Annapolis to take on Navy. Campbell will be hosting Western Carolina at 3:30. As are the Maine Black Bears. They are on the road in Boone, North Carolina to take on App State. And then Davidson, they're going to be hosting Elon with kickoff at 6. And Hampton, they are going to College Park, Maryland to take on the Maryland Terrapins. And before we switch gears, let's talk about some of the finals from earlier this week. On Thursday, Albany followed up their win against the Wildcats with a 21-17 road loss against Buffalo. And then Stony Brook had a big come-from-behind victory against Lindenwood. They won 36-32. And then finally, North Carolina A&T dropped to 0-2 on the year after losing to Georgia State on the road 59-10. The Wildcats, they return home next week. They're going to be back in Wildcat Stadium for 6-0-3 day.

0: to kick off their home stand against Stonehill. Coverage for that game will begin on Saturday, September 12th at 5:30 p.m. with kickoff at 6:03. And you can listen to that right here on the Wildcat Sports Network. Take a look at some more scores around the FCS. UConn is up on Lafayette 35-0, as all my scores just decided to disappear. Thanks a lot, ESPN. Love to see it. While we switch gears, let's take a look at the top 25. Number 6, Indiana is up on North Texas 24-6 at the half. Number 13, Alabama, they are hosting East Carolina, where they currently have a 38-7 halftime lead. It's a little bit closer between Houston and Oregon State. Number 23, Houston, has a 19-7 lead over Oregon State. Number 1 in the country, Ohio State, taking on Ball State, where they are just approaching halftime with a 21-3 lead. And a couple games going on later in the top 25. Number 3, Georgia is hosting Tennessee State. Oregon is going to battle it out with Boise State at 3:30. Number 5, Texas is hosting Texas State. Penn State is hosting Marshall. Tennessee will be hosting Furman. Number 22, Iowa will battle it out with Northern Illinois. And to round it all up, number 11, LSU, I should say, is hosting Clemson, while number 16, Michigan, will be hosting Western Michigan. Our look around the college football scoreboard was brought to you by Subcom, connecting the world from right here in New Hampshire. Well, that's it for your look around the scores. We're going to step aside, and when we come back, we're going to take a closer look at what else is going on in the world of UNH athletics. 41-0 Syracuse over UNH. From Learfield, this is UNH football.
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Welcome back to the Halftime Show as the Syracuse Orange lead UNH 41-0. Now let's take a look around the campus of UNH and take a look at what else is going on in UNH athletics. The women's volleyball team got a pair of big wins yesterday. They beat Bucknell and Stonehill 3-0, respectively. Cannot say the same for the field hockey team. They unfortunately lost to Indiana 4-0 in Bloomington. And the men's soccer team finished with a 0-0 draw against BU over at Nickerson Field on the campus of Boston University. Those are yesterday's scores. We'll take a look at what's going on today. The men's and women's cross-country teams are competing in the Suffolk Short Course Classic in Attleboro. That was earlier this morning. Still no results for that just yet. The women's volleyball team, they are taking on Boston College up in Chestnut Hill. That is actually going on right now as we speak. And looking forward to tomorrow. There's only two games on the docket on Sunday. The field hockey team, they are staying in the Midwest, but this time they will be taking on Central Michigan in Bloomington, Indiana. And the women's soccer team, they will be hosting Yale at Wildcat Stadium tomorrow afternoon. 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That'll about do it for the Halftime Show. We're going to step aside, and when we come back, Justin and Rob will have keys to the second half, and then we will kick it off. Syracuse 41, UNH nothing. Second half coming up next. From Learfield, this is Wildcat Football.

0: On the Wildcat Sports Network from Learfield, this is UNH Wildcats Football, brought to you by Bud Light. Easy to drink, easy to enjoy. The second half kickoff is just moments away. Once again, here's Justin McIsaac.
1: And alongside Rob Daly, with a cast of thousands back in Manchester, Matt Mullen has come out of the bullpen to join Riley King and Pat Cullen. 41-0 Syracuse here at the half. Rob,
2: it's like a hell in the cell in back in our Manchester studios.
1: Well, it's more like Elimination Chamber,
2: yeah,
1: right?
2: True, yeah, true. Yeah.
1: But speaking of which, what does UNH need to do for a Survivor Series victory here against Syracuse? Down for, all right, not a victory perhaps, but what would a good second half look like for UNH?
2: I think you want to see UNH move the ball offensively, get on the scoreboard, yeah, and then on the defensive side of the ball, continue to make plays. I thought the defense was, given the 41-0 lead for Syracuse, the defense played well. I thought the pass coverage was good, a couple of pass interference penalties against UNH, which I thought could have gone either way. It was really a lot of hand fighting both ways. But I thought the defense was competitive in the first half. The offense wasn't really all that competitive in the first half outside that last drive. They moved the ball well, had a couple of big plays. So hopefully they can take some momentum from that as we head into the third quarter.
1: Celebrity sightings, by the way. Rob saw Mike Tirico on the concourse.
2: Mike Tirico in town.
1: Didn't get a chance to talk to the Italian Stallion there, but the kick is away. Demontre Patterson will once again, well, he's going to take it this time. 5 yards deep in the end zone, bringing it out to the 10, 15, out to the 20, and wrestling out of bounds at the 21. Flag comes in late.
2: I was hoping we could get Mike Tirico in the booth for the second half, but.
1: Well, I only have two headsets. So
2: yeah, well.
1: So who would have gone? You or me?
2: To draw straws, I guess, right?
1: And probably, he's play-by-play, so I probably would have. A face mask on Syracuse.
2: Okay, all right.
1: We'll bring it out to about the 35. That is the ninth accepted penalty on Syracuse, which is, you know, that's some first game stuff, but Coach Brown is not going to be happy with that.
2: Yeah, stuff they want to clean up, and it's been, you know, in inopportune times, especially on special teams. It's really been a lot. Yeah. Majority of those flags come on special teams, and obviously they can get away with it today to this point, but when you start moving into the ACC, you're not going to be able to get away with that.
1: Yeah, when they have to play the Miamis and the Notre Dames of the world, their final home games against Notre Dame, or even Cal next week here at home, you're not going to want to do that. So first and 10 for the Wildcats. Student wideouts to the near side left, one to the far side right, and they will hand it off to Denzel Gibson on first down, and he's brought down at the line of scrimmage. Gibson got one carry last week for the Wildcats. If any of the backs are big bruising backs, it's Denzel. Spent a lot of last offseason hurt, and then worked his way back into playing shape.
2: Now Tommy McLeish in the game here. Justin?
1: That is a new quarterback. Yep. Thank you, Rob.
2: Yep.
1: McLeish, one of three last week, threw a bad interception into the end zone. He'll fire away. Got hit in the helmet. That should be a flag, but none coming. Hand went up, hit him in the back of the head. Pass is incomplete. Be third and 9. I mean, if you smack a quarterback in the head, that's supposed to be an
2: automatic
1: auto flag.
2: Right. Right. You can't even poke him with a finger. It's supposed to be a flag. But.
1: So third down and 9 coming up for the Wildcats, who are 4 of 10 on third down today. 4 wideouts, 2 by 2. Gibson, the running back. Kelly in motion from right to left. Play clock down to 5. McLeish takes the snap, looks to throw. He is going to be swallowed up and sacked back behind the 30. And the Wildcats will have to kick it away once more. Are you a little surprised Brooks Bentley not out there for the second half?
2: Yeah, I mean, you figure with that momentum you got in that last drive, maybe he'd come out for a drive or two just to get the reps in and get moving, but I can also, you know, as we mentioned earlier in the game, whatever happens here today isn't going to impact where the Wildcats season goes. And, you know, you're looking ahead to Stonehill next week. And then, you know, again, the Harvards and the Sacred Hearts, games that you're going to need to win. You want to be as healthy as possible. And the Cats have been fairly healthy through this point of the season. So you want to try to maintain that as you get into games that are going to impact where you end up at the end of the season.
1: A false start on UNH will back him up 5 yards. This is Matt Guybeck's 6th punt of the ball game. And once again, Demetrius Samuel to receive, standing at his own 28. He's hoping to get a return without seeing any laundry on the orange this time, which has happened quite a bit. Guidebeck gets it blocked at the 10-yard line. Ball still loose. It's in the end zone. It's going to squirt out of the back of the end zone for the safety. Flag comes in. But it's going to be 2 points on the board for the orange on the blocked punt.
2: Yeah, I wonder if Guyback might have knocked that out of the end zone. Yep, he did. He got in there with the hand and knocked it out of the end zone to stay away from the touchdown. So safety's called, and 2 points right out of the gate for the orange.
1: And I think the foul was for batting.
2: Yes.
1: Which is, you can't do that. I mean, a lot of times you get away with it, but it's a heads-up play by Guybeck. That makes it 43-zip orange, and a free kick coming from UNH back to Syracuse. It's just been a mess on offense for UNH today, with the exception of that final drive of the half.
2: Yeah, you figured you'd come out with a little momentum, but that did not exist here on that first drive of the second half.
1: So we'll see if UNH kicks it off for the free kick. You can kick it away or punt it, either whichever way you want to go, from your own 20. And Wildcats fortunate not to give up another touchdown there.
2: We'll see here what Syracuse is going to come out with offensively. I would assume they're going to go with one of their backup QBs to start the second half, but we will see momentarily.
1: And Mari Odom came in for a play when Steve Angeli was shaken up a bit. And then sprinted off the field and came back the very next play. 43-0 here, 13:30 to go in the third quarter. And it's going to be Guidebeck on the free kick to punt it. Samuel and Oten back deep to receive. It is a high booming punt that drives Samuel back to the 17-yard line. Starts ahead to the 25-30. Angles right to the 32. Now reverses his field. Going all the way back to the 35-40. Darren Burton gets stiff-armed. He's to midfield. Samuel now tries to cut it back to the right. Gets tossed out of bounds by Anthony Caruso at the UNH 40.
2: No flags that time.
1: No.
2: Justin, I mean, it looked like the Wildcats had him covered for the first time today and had it at around the 25-yard line. They had a good wall to take him down. He was going to the right, and then he just put the brakes on and shifted to the left, and no one could catch up to him until he got down to the 40-yard line. So what a return by the impressive Demir Samuel. He's been one of the most impressive players out in that field today for the Syracuse Orange.
1: So let's see. It is Angeli at quarterback. Maybe they give him one more series. It's the first string offense. Tyler Hill is behind him in the pistol set. One wide out to the far side left. They'll give it to Hill. Tries up the middle and pushes the pile forward for a yard or two, and that's it. It'll be second down and about seven for the Orange.
2: You know, he hasn't played in a game in about a little under a year, so maybe you want to get him some extra touches before you get into league play next weekend, but I assume you want to err on the side of caution with him as well, because he is a big deal for this program.
1: Second down and eight for the Orange from the Wildcat 38-yard line. Two tight ends on the right, wideouts to the right and left. Hill is the running back, and they'll play action fake back to throw as Angeli took a hit at the end of the play, throws it deep right side. It is incomplete. Michael Jordan Jr. in the coverage for the Wildcats. He wears number 32, not number 23.
2: Smart man.
1: Yeah.
2: Smart man. But that was good coverage there, too. He was getting yanked from behind a little bit as well, but he was in good position to deny the catch there, as the D-backs have been impressive for the Wildcats again here this afternoon.
1: Umari Hatcher, the intended receiver. Hey, I'm surprised they're letting Angeli throw it. I mean, he took a hit at the end of the play. Third down and eight. Shotgun set for Angeli. Wideouts to the right and left. They're going to hand it off. Hill sweep to the left side. He's going to first down and more. Runs through a tackle to the 15, 10, 5. Touchdown Orange. There is a flag way back by the quarterback. So hold everything here. It is holding on the Orange.
2: Yep, and that flag came out pretty quickly. You knew that was coming back right away. Another big play for Syracuse taken away by the flag.
1: It erases what would have been a 38-yard touchdown run for Hill. Would have been a second of the day.
2: I mean, and just Hill gets that ball, and nobody touches him. He's just right up the middle. Gets one grab towards the end by Michael Jordan Jr., but that was it. That was it.
1: Yeah, that was well blocked by Syracuse, but a little too well blocked, Rob Valley, because they're going back 10 yards.
2: Little grab there, and you come back, and it's a third and long.
1: Third and 18 for Syracuse. They are 4-5 on third down today. It's Jamari Hatcher to the near side right. Johnson and Weaver to the far side left. Hill the running back. Angeli back to throw. Clean pocket. Now it collapses. He's going to step up and run. He's tripped up across midfield. Trevor Berry says, no, no, no, no. That's going to be credited as a sack, a loss of one. And we'll see what Syracuse wants to do here. I think they're going to punt it for just the second time today. So good defensive stop by the Wildcat defense.
2: Yeah, you got to stand. We were saying Trevor Berry a lot earlier in this game. And that time he steps up, makes a nice play, takes Angeli down, and you have to wonder after that series, are you going to see him again today? Because any time now you go for that lower play, you know, play down by the ankles, I'm sure that's going to make Syracuse a little nervous. But the Cats got to stop on the first offensive possession of the game for Syracuse, and they get one here in the third quarter as well.
1: Jimmy Gregg punts it away. Miles Thomason calls for a fair catch at his own 7. Takes it in there, and that's where the Wildcat offense will take over. On the other side of this break, haven't had a chance to say this a whole lot today, but that third down stop is brought to you by the GOAT. Wildcats defensive stops all year long are brought to you by the GOAT, where good food, cold drinks, and great times are always on the menu. The next time the Wildcat defense forces a stop on third down, celebrate with the GOAT. Get on down there right now. New Hampshire's spot for game day energy, great food, and even better company. Time out on the field, 11:33 to go in the third quarter. Syracuse 43, UNH nothing. This is Wildcat football from Learfield.
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2: My son is getting to go to his first UNH Maine hockey game at the Whittemore Center coming up in December, so he's pretty jacked and pumped about that one, so looking forward to that as well.
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2: We got on and grabbed those right away, so...
1: Shout out to my buddy Rob Fortier, who got season tickets to hockey this year.
2: Go.
1: Him and his wife Davida, he said they'll be sitting right in front of the broadcast area. I said, make sure you throw stuff at Murph and Pete and Rob Daly.
2: Just don't throw anything at Nate, please.
1: Nate's big.
2: Yep.
1: You know, if all four of you guys are absent, that means somebody calls me. So, you know, maybe.
2: Well, they let us, you and I, do it every now and then. And
1: I'm
2: surprised that we get invited back after that.
1: We've limited the wrestling references today.
2: I know. It's been good.
1: There could have been a lot more of them.
2: You dropped a one-man gang, and I dropped a rock bottom, and that was just about it.
1: That's right. First and 10, UNH backed up at their own 7. And it is still Tommy McLeish at quarterback for the Wildcats. So went out to the far side, right, one of the near side. No, nobody on the near side left. They're going to hand it off on first down to Money Miles Thomason, who pushes the pile forward to about the 10.
2: Thomason was getting the wheels spinning a little bit towards the end of that second quarter, had a couple of plays. He's actually been the leading receiver for the Wildcats today. Six receptions for 30 yards, including a 13-yarder. So he has played well in different ways in his first two games of the season.
1: Leading rusher as well with now 20 yards, which is, you know, less than you'd want from your leading rusher, but it is what it is.
2: Hey, small wins here today.
1: Give him a gain of 2, second and 8 from the 9. And he'll get it again, and it's a nice cutback to the left. Gets across the 10 to about the 12. Looked like he was going to be tackled for a loss. Managed to squirt forward for a couple. It'll be third down, and looks like 5 coming up.
2: There's a lot of work to get that 2 yards right there, basically, but at least you're going downhill and you have a manageable third down play.
1: Third down and 5 from their own 12 for the Wildcats. 4 wideouts, 2x2. Kelly and Perez to the near side left and the far side right for Keddie. And he's joined by Ty Carlson. Now he'll switch to the near side left for Keddie. On 3rd and 5, McLeish back to throw, looking, dumps it off to Thomason, takes a big whack. Close to a first down. He does have a first down. Yep. So Miles Thomason taking a licking and keeping on ticking.
2: And McLeish right there had a little pressure coming in, steps up into the pocket, lets it go. Little wrist flick. And a nice catch there by Thomason to get the first down for the Wildcats.
1: And that moves the chains. 9:45 to go, third quarter. Wildcats down by a bunch, 43-0. Thomason, the running back. 4 wideouts, 2x2 on 1st and 10. It'll be Thomason up the middle and pushes the pile forward again across the 20 to about the 22. It's a gain of 3. Second down and 7.
2: Yeah, Thomason just getting the full go here on the UNH offense in this third quarter.
1: Still the first string out there for Syracuse on defense, or at least some of them.
2: I assume they'll mix and match here, try to find some players that you can mix up with that first team.
1: Give them a gain of 4, second and 6. As 4 wideouts once again. Kelly and Perez to the near side left. McLeish takes the snap, going to hand it off Thomason. Ran into his own man. Keeps going, though, and might have got no gain there. Maybe a half a yard. 3rd down and 6 coming up. Ran into the backside there. I believe it was Arvid Silberg.
2: Yeah, Thompson hasn't come out. He hasn't come out. He's stayed out there the whole time. You know, back in the first half, Jacques Smith was in there. Had some good runs as well, but I feel like we haven't seen him in a little while.
1: Same formation. 2x2 with the wideouts. Now Ricchetti motions from right to left to make it 3 on the near side left. On 3rd down and 6, McLeish back to throw. Looks left, fires a bullet left side. Ricchetti with a reception, makes a nice spin move across the 25. He's going to be about 3 yards short of a first down.
2: It's a nice catch here by Ricchetti. That ball came in a little low, went down there with his hands.
1: About a yard shy as they move it forward, but it looks like the punting unit's coming out. They thought about going for it, Rob.
2: Yeah, you think about it at this point, but Syracuse has lived with the ball and the Wildcat into the field, so why at least instead of giving it, you know, you risk giving it to them, you know, well within scoring range, at least send it back and make him work for it.
1: And Samuel back to receive. It's a high spiraling punt angled toward the left sideline. It's taken, actually, it's not stable up across the 35-40, cutting back to the middle to the 45. And this might be. Say, that was a block the wrong way. And to the 45, finally brought down. On the return for Syracuse, it was Davian Kerr, who's listed at running back and defensive back.
2: With different spellings of his name.
1: With different spellings, different heights, and different weights. Actually, it might be 2 different guys, because one's a junior, one's a sophomore.
2: Wow, how about that? Well, it was one of them.
1: But both are listed as number 3. Which, you know what? I'm going to research that in just a moment because there's time out on the field with 7:25 to go. In the third quarter, it's 43-0 Syracuse. This is Wildcat football from Learfield.
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1: All right, so 43-0 Syracuse, that's fine. We're trying to figure out the Davian Kerr situation, because there's two Davian Kerrs with two different spellings of their first names, both from Bloomfield, Connecticut, but with different high schools they went to, and it looks like the same guy. No, these are twin brothers. Both named Davian.
2: How do you do that?
1: How is that with Davian? One was with an E, one's with an O. What? No, so I don't know which Davian Kerr that was.
2: It was one of them.
1: Running back the punt. What in the blue hell is going on there?
2: That sounds like something Bill Belichick would come up with. Let's name all the guys the same.
1: So they're twins, but one's a sophomore, one's a junior. I guess that doesn't matter in college football anymore, but...
2: And let's give them the same number.
1: Yeah, the same number. Good grief. I was going to say, it must be a mistake. They look the same. They're twins.
2: Like, you could put a kickoff. You could put them both out there, right? Like,
1: I suppose. No, you can't have two of the same numbers out there. Yeah. That'd be a penalty. They should do it anyway, just once.
2: Just to see if anyone picks up on it.
1: First string offense still in the field for Syracuse. First and 10 for the Wildcat, 45. Angeli back to throw. Throws right side. It is caught. Was he in bounds? No. Intended on the right side for Darian Williams, who's a local product, Syracuse native out of Christian Brothers Academy, second and 10.
2: I'm surprised Syracuse still going with their starters offensively.
1: Halfway through the third quarter, 7:20 to go, 43-0 Syracuse. They've got 2 points on a safety in this quarter, 3 wideouts for Angeli on second down. He's going to throw again. Left side, this one's complete at the sticks. First down across the 35 to about the 32. It was Cole Weaver on the catch.
2: Yeah, Weaver right there ran the little out and then made the quick in, and he turned the opposite way of the Wildcat defender, and it was an easy catch and was able to break away for about 4 yards afterwards to move the chains for the Orange.
1: And they'll go no huddle here. First and 10 for the Wildcat, 31. Angeli, play action fake, wants to go left side to Weaver. It is incomplete. Good coverage on the play from UNH. That was Ty Bowler, we haven't seen yet. Freshman cornerback out of Cincinnati, Ohio.
2: He was right there, had his hands down, but I guess they got there in time. So it wasn't interference, so good coverage to knock that away for a second and long for Syracuse.
1: So UNH is putting subs in on defense. Syracuse still has their first string offense out there, which is interesting. Second and 10. Angeli under center is going to hand it off to Hill. Patient running right side, waits for the blocking to develop. Hurdles the defender, gets down inside the 20 to about the 18. Brought down by Jackson Stone.
2: Boy,
1: and Philip Harris.
2: Hill, you just don't know what direction Hill's going to go. And you've seen him make the juke to the left, the juke to the right. That time he comes out with the hurdle right over the Wildcat defender. Whoop, right there in the sky, and is able to get about another 7 yards after the hurdle. Very nifty running back for Syracuse.
1: First and 10 for the 19. They throw it wide. It's complete to about the 13, 14-yard line or so. Tyshawn Russell on the grab. It'll be a gain of, well, the stick guy's tardy getting down there. A gain of 8, 2nd and 2. Two wide outs to the far side left, one near side right. Angelina in the shotgun. UNH showing blitz. Will they bring it? Yes, they do. It's a run. Hill up the middle, and he gets hit immediately. Might have a first down, though. Only needed 2. Trevor Berry right there on the stop. Rashard Purnell, who's a Virginia Union transfer, on the D2 there as well. Now he's a little bit short, 30 inches coming up.
2: Wildcats closed the window there really quickly. Not a lot of daylight for Hill for the first time in a while. They're able to take him down and force a third down play where we'll come. They'll get their fullback out in the field again.
1: I formation. One wide out tight to the formation. It's Hill that dots the eye. Goes right side off guard. He's got a first down inside the 5, down to the 2. And shout out to the fullback, who's probably a tight end. Yeah, he's listed as a fullback. Josh Kubala out of Cicero, New York. And they'll go quickly. They hand off to Hill, who's dropped for a loss. Nice play by Rashard Purnell. First man to the football at first and goal.
2: Yeah, Wildcats haven't gotten in the backfield often today. A couple times earlier in the first quarter, but that time a nice play to make the stop behind the line of scrimmage.
1: Anderson will come in at running back for the Orange. Clock running with 4:40 to go in the third quarter. 43-0 Syracuse. Looking for their first offensive score of the second half. And they look confused. 12 on the play clock, and Russell doesn't know where to line up at wideout. He'll come tight to the formation. Shotgun for Angeli. High snap, hands it off. And it's up the middle on the give. Down to about the 2, maybe the 1.
2: Boy, that was Anderson that time, I think. And he really pushed the pile. I thought they had him stopped after a yard, but kept those legs going and drove the Wildcat defense down to just right outside the goal line.
1: Shivani Anderson, Tony Shivani Anderson, right?
2: That's number 3.
1: Shout out Tony Shivani. 3rd and goal from about the 2. Angeli under center. He'll pitch it right side to Anderson. Doesn't get there. He's brought down at the 2. First man of the ball was Philip Harris out of the star position, the hybrid safety linebacker. And what will Syracuse do here on 4th and goal? From the 2, they're going to go for it, it looks like.
2: I guess in this situation, you either work on your 4th down play, you work on your special teams, and looks like they're deciding to work on their 4th down play.
1: 4th and 2, this would be a big morale boost for UNH if they can hold them here. Clock runs with 3:15 to go in the third quarter, 43-0 Orange. Angeli shotgun pistol set with Anderson behind him. Receiver in motion from right to left. They'll fake the handoff. They want to throw it. Fade to the back of the end zone. Incomplete. Jackson Stone on the coverage. And the Wildcat defense holds. Nicely done by UNH. Yeah,
2: Syracuse looking to get some work in there. But again, as you mentioned, Stone was there on the coverage and his helmet broke up the pass there. Ball popped off the top of his helmet. And the Wildcats get a goal line stand. Syracuse has been running up and down the field with free will here later portion of this game, but the Wildcats are able to close those gates and get a 4th down stop on the pass defense.
1: Couple of nice tackles from Philip Harris, and then the senior captain Jackson Stone with the pass breakup. Timeout on the field. UNH takes over on their own 2 with 2:59 to go in the third quarter. Orange 43, UNH nothing. This is Wildcat football from Learfield.
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1: 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Rob, the T-shirt Gatling gun is back on the field.
2: I want one. I'm going to ask Santa for one for Christmas this year.
1: Well, Matt Mullen had a good idea. We need a Jersey Mike's cannon.
2: Oh, that's a great idea, too.
1: Shoot Jersey Mike's subs out into the crowd.
2: Shoot out some steak and cheeses.
1: Yeah, veggie sub for me.
2: Yeah, veggie sub for you. Sorry. Yeah, sorry. Don't want to offend up here, you know.
1: No, I just need to eat. That's all. That's all I'm saying. So it's our first trip to the what used to be the Carrier Dome, which I still call it. It's the JMA Dome now. And this is a great facility here, Rob. I mean, the translucent dome roof. They've done some renovations over the past few years. It's nice and bright in here. Talk about a great ring of honor. You got Jim Brown, Ernie Davis, Jim Boeheim, Dick McPherson, who coached the Patriots for a couple of years.
2: Absolutely, yeah. It's quite the crew. And then you look in the rafters and see the banners of Dave Bing, Carmelo Anthony,
1: yep.
2: One of my favorites, Jerry McNamara. It's
1: yep.
2: quite the history in this building.
1: Donovan McNabb's number. He yep. played basketball and football here.
2: Yep, that's right.
1: So UNH takes over at the two. Under center is McLeish, and they just trying to QB sneak to get some breathing room, pushing it forward to about the four. But it'll be second and eight.
2: I actually think this building looks better in person than it does on television.
1: Oh, yeah.
2: It translates a lot better in person. And if Syracuse could have get going again, it's a great, great home field advantage in this building.
1: Well, they got some athletes. We know that just by watching this one. It's going to be Jokas Smith on the handoff this time. He gets met at the line of scrimmage and dropped. No gain there on the tackle for the Orange, as now they're going into the second string. Zion Moultrie-Goddard out of the Bronx had seven tackles last year. So it'll be third down and seven. They give Smith a yard there. Third and seven. Wouldn't be surprised to see UNH throw it here. Don't want to give up a turnover this deep in your own end. Under 2 minutes to go in the third quarter. Three wideouts for McLeish, who is back to throw. Fires it quickly right side. It's complete. Whoa. Oof, and a high hit there on Jakari Kelly.
2: There's a flag.
1: And a flag comes in. This might be targeting. He was short of a first down at the 10. And that hit was very high. I think it was Chris Peel. And if he gets ejected, he'd have to miss the first half next week against Cal here at home.
2: Yeah, I mean, you know, you're coming in to make the catch, and Kelly's pulling that ball down low, and you always say he's going to the ground, and he's the D-back's coming in high, and sometimes you can't avoid it. I'm not sure how intentional it was, but sometimes they don't even really care if it's that intentional. The flag's out, so Wildcats going to get the first down here no matter what.
1: Oh, yeah, that's helmet to... I'm looking at the replay guys here, and they're taking a look.
2: Yep, they're going to go take a look here at further review. So Justin McIsaac's going to get in there and try to make the call with the ACC crew next to us.
1: Yeah, I'm looking at one of the monitors is about 6 inches away from me through this glass. And see, Peel puts the head down. He's obviously, it's so tough in real time. He gets
2: anything high nowadays, they're going to throw the flag and take a look at it. He does shoulder him in the head.
1: Yeah.
2: So
1: I don't think this is ejectable, but it is a penalty.
2: Yes, agreed. I agree.
1: That's what I would say.
2: I'd be surprised if they ejected him, but I'm very wrong with that call all the time. All the time, it seems.
1: Yeah. Some calls have gone against UNH today. Referee is Nolan Dumas. Steve Jest is the replay official.
2: There's been a lot of yellow on the field both ways here this afternoon.
1: See, 18 combined penalties. Syracuse has been the much more penalized team. 95 yards, 10 penalties. And they're still taking a look at this.
2: Taking a long look at
1: it. Yeah. I don't think it's ejectable. If you're watching at home with the Sick My Game app, which you should be, you probably might be coming to the same conclusion. But it...
2: Wow. Yep, see, I told you. I was wrong.
1: The player is ejected. So Peel is disqualified for the game, and he will have to miss the first half against Cal. And he has been one of the better defensive backs in the field today for Syracuse.
2: Yeah, this is an experienced defensive back crew for Syracuse. And, you know, up in a game 43-0 from a Syracuse perspective, you don't want to be losing players for your next game, which is a league game.
1: I might be wrong about that. They might have changed that rule in the offseason. Okay. I'm going to have to look it up. Okay. But either way, first and 10 for the Wildcats at the 27. Two wideouts to the far side, right, one on the near side, left. This drive's already a win. Thompson up the middle, out of running room, to the 40, to the 50. Inside Syracuse territory, out of bounds at the 30-yard line. Check that. Joe Quez-Smith, best run of the game for the Wildcats. What? All the way down to the 30-yard line.
2: That hole opened up quick. The quick handoff, he found that hole, and there was not a dark blue jersey in sight. The longest play of the afternoon for the Wildcats, and they come running up the field to get ready for the next play.
1: Mark them down at the 28 of Syracuse, first and 10. Three wideouts for McLeish. Four, 2x2. Smith, the running back, gets the handoff up the middle, puts his head down to the 25, and brought down there. It's a gain of 3, second down and 7. So UNH started at the 2-yard line. They're out to the Syracuse 25.
2: The Wildcats getting the running game going here.
1: For Smith, I'm trying to do the math. We don't have a spotter to tell us how long the run was. It was about 45 yards or so.
2: I was going to say, it looks like right now it's in the books as a 46-yard run for Smith.
1: That's some quick math by me. Second and 7, Smith gets the give and gets hit immediately. Loss of 3 back to the original line of scrimmage. It'll be 3rd and 10. I'm a little surprised they handed it off on second down, Rob, because right now, throw it in the end zone.
2: Right.
1: You get to lose.
2: Right, take a shot. I mean, you get the big run play. Now try to go for it now that you're in position. You haven't had that opportunity a lot here this afternoon. Now it's 3rd and long, and you're just going to go try to improve your positioning.
1: All right, the clock winds down to end the third quarter. UNH on their best offensive drive of the afternoon. They'll face a 3rd and 10 when we come back. Three quarters in the books. We'll make the turn for home next. Syracuse 43, UNH nothing. This is Wildcat football from Learfield.
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1: 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UNH, best offensive drive so far of the afternoon. So what's going on here? Everybody's phones, they have the lightning bugs on, and they're like synced up with the on-the-field stuff.
2: Jumbotron and whatnot. And going off. My phone is not going
1: no,
2: off.
1: No, we're
2: right
1: not
2: now.
1: Doing
9: no.
1: that.
9: No, nope.
1: We are not synced up with the Syracuse crowd.
2: It's good we get it going in the Whittemore Center, though. I always enjoy that. But it doesn't really have that good of an effect with the students have sort of cleared out of the building at this point of the afternoon.
1: Yeah.
2: And a lot of the fans have as well. So it doesn't have the same impact when you have three or four lights per section.
1: Sure will be different for Notre Dame when they play the Fighting Irish later in the season. And so UNH faces a 3rd-and-10 inside Syracuse territory at the 28. Joquest Smith set up this with a 46-yard run. Wildcats started their own two. They were the beneficiary of a 15-yard penalty, but it's been the best-looking drive of the game by far.
2: They moved the ball. You know, the last two runs down at down in the Syracuse end of the field haven't been great. Now you're in a 3rd-and-long, but it's a two-down territory.
1: It's got to be, yeah.
2: So let's see what you can do here coming out. See if you can get on the scoreboard for the first time today.
1: Yeah, a field goal doesn't really do you a whole lot
2: here.
1: Nope. So UNH 3rd-and-10 from the Syracuse 28. They now go left to right across your radio dial or internet-connected device. They haven't turned the lights back up yet.
2: You don't really need to.
1: Well, they're waiting for the TV timeout to... And I think they turned the lights off, actually. It's just the stadium lights that are working. They've got the decibel meter up on the big board up above. Where are the lights, Rob Daly?
2: I don't know. Lights. This is like Boston Garden stuff here, right? There they are.
1: 3rd-and-10. 3 wideouts bunched on the far side left. Denzel Gibson, the running back. Back to throw McLeish. Throws a deep fade. It is incomplete over the head of Jakari Kelly, who looked like he might have been held.
2: Well, and I think Kelly was there, but he looked a little too late as well. He was late turning that head around. I think if he had seen it a little earlier, he could have possibly made an adjustment outside to get a hand on that ball. And now the Wildcats are going to come out and try a field goal.
1: Sean Goldrich is arguing with the side judge that should have been holding. I would have been incensed that the lights went on in the middle of the play.
2: Right.
1: So this will be a 45-yard attempt for Lucas Glassburn. Ball just inside the right hash mark. Angle right to left out of the hold of Guidebeck. He missed one earlier from the same distance. Snap down. Kick is away. It's got the leg, and it is good.
2: Right down the middle.
1: So the first field goal of the career for Lucas Glassburn from 45 yards out. And UNH gets on the board with a decent scoring drive there to make it 43-3. They're doing the thing where they take the back-to-back timeouts, which is always fun. 14:50 to go in regulation. It's Syracuse 43, UNH 3. This is Wildcat football from Learfield.
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1: Now we're back at the JMA Dome. Just because of Rob Daly, Matt Mullen currently driving the bus. Pat Cullen and Riley King alongside. UNH's scoring drive there. 7 plays, 70 yards, 3 minutes and 3 seconds, and it winds up being a 45-yard Lucas Glassburn field goal, the first field goal of his collegiate career. So you'd rather get 7, but it's, you know, 3 is better than 0, which is... That's just math. It's actually more, Rob, than zero.
2: You know, it is more than zero. It's a it's a momentum, right? But and it's also, you know, you could have gone for it on fourth down, see what you could get, but you get another chance to see your kicker who doesn't have a lot of experience with in-game kicking, and he had a straight shot right there, 45, and you see he can make it. Now, is he going to kick in conditions like this again this season? No.
1: Probably not.
2: But you at least see that he probably could have made that from 50. I mean, he had good boot right down the middle, so You see you got something from your kicker, get him some confidence, because you know you're going to need him as we get into the season here. So that's completely fine to get some confidence there. Your defense just had a nice stop. Now you send out there and you try to do it again. Let's repeat it, stop him, get the ball back, and try to score.
1: And kicker was a hole for UNH after Nick Reed transferred to SMU. Nick Reed would make 50-yarders like he was falling out of bed. So you need to get somebody that can hit some field goals, and that's good to see.
2: Nowadays in the kicking game, you need that. It's a prerequisite.
1: Matthew Uten and Demetrius Samuel back to receive the kick. Glassburn has it teed up the 35, and it's a pooch kick. It's going to come down to one of the up men at the 25, across the 30 to the 38-yard line. I think Syracuse will be fine with that.
2: Yeah, I think UNH will be fine with that, too, because the backs for Syracuse have been ripping off 30 to 40-yard runs all afternoon. Yeah. The biggest learning for me out of this game, at least through this point today, is Wildcats need to button up their special teams, especially on the kick and punt return, as they've been giving Syracuse good position all day long outside of a couple penalties, which helped them out.
1: I think that was actually the defensive end, Keyshawn Johnson, not the receiver, Zamondre Merriweather, that received the kick.
2: At least it wasn't the same name situation that time.
1: Still the first string out there for Syracuse, as it's a sweep to the right and brought down for a loss is Matthew Uten, the running back. And Angeli, the quarterback, I should say, first-string quarterback, still out there.
2: I am shocked that he is still out there. I am very shocked he's still out there, but they're going with it, I guess.
1: It's a 5-yard loss, 4-yard loss, second and 14 for their own 34. Everything I read and listened to said that

0: And it is now 49-3, Orange.
1: Well, that was the first time today that they really just let Angeli run the offense from the throwing game, and he just threw that ball right down the field. Nothing. Wildcats couldn't stay with it there. Hatcher was great on the outside. And they just went right through the Wildcat D on that possession.
0: Angeli's third touchdown pass of the game. And your guy Trip Woody in to attempt the extra point. It's up and it's good, and it's a 50-burger for Syracuse. Timeout on the field with 13:16 remaining in this one. It's 50-3 Orange. This is Wildcat football from Learfield.
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0: .16 to go in this one. Syracuse up 50-3. That scoring drive for the Orange didn't take very long. I think that was a statement by Steve Angeli, the quarterback there. Four plays, 62 yards.
1: That was a slicing and dicing right there, yeah. You would say.
0: They lost 4 yards on the first play, and then it was pass to Amari Hatcher three times to go all the way down the field and score. Minute 29 seconds on the scoring drive to make it 50-3.
1: And, you know, that time Wildcats were getting some pressure on Angeli that time. Two of the three balls he was throwing into getting hit, and he just threw tight spirals and was able to complete them. Now, again, are we going to see Angeli out here again today? I've been wrong about eight times.
0: Yeah, so. I'm a little bit surprised, but yeah, who knows? You might see him out there again.
1: But Hatcher having a great day out there for Syracuse. 8 receptions, 147 yards, 2 touchdowns, including that 35-yard pass on that last drive. So really showing up. Hatcher really showing out today. The he's a six-year wide receiver out of Woodbridge, Virginia. So really playing up there today along with, he's really been the lone receiver to put up big numbers for Syracuse this afternoon.
0: Yeah, played one game last year in 2024, 70 catches, 273 yards, 3 scores. And like you said, he's got 2 touchdowns today and a 147. Wildcats will get the football back. 13:16 to go, fourth quarter. Next week, the home opener for UNH. As they welcome in the Stonehill Skyhawks, it's 6:03 day, Rob Daly. The kickoff is at 6:03 p.m. We'll be on the air at 5:30 for all the action.
1: Whose job is it to make sure that actually happens?
0: I'm going to say Mike Murphy, but I don't actually know. But I'm going to put Mike Murphy in charge of it. Here's the ensuing kick. Patterson will watch it go over his head through the end zone for a touchback, which has been a familiar refrain. So the offense will be back out on the field. We'll see if it's Tommy McLeish.
1: I believe it is.
0: Well, prior to that touchdown, UNH was winning the second half 3-2.
1: Barn burner.
0: Yeah. They gave up the safety on the block punt. And it is McLeish back out there. We got
1: a touchdown here puts us back on top in the second half. Yeah. So we gotta go for it.
0: The little things.
1: Yep, that's right. That's what you got
0: to
1: do.
0: We got a chance to talk to Tommy's folks at the hotel yesterday. Lovely couple of people, and got a chance to talk to Tommy pregame. He was all smiles. He was looking forward to this one. Must have known he was going to play at some point. 4 wideouts for McLeish. 1st and 10 for the 25. Denzel Gibson with a big hole runs over a defender across the 30 to about the 33. It'll be 2nd down and 2.
1: You know, you look at the Wildcats' stats, it's outside of that run that just happened, it's really technically only 49 yards of rushing.

0: some sacks and stuff in there along the way. But Wildcats have run the ball well at points of this game here this afternoon. They've got some holes, got some good movement down the field.
1: Second down and two from the 33. Four wideouts, 2x2 for McLeish, who takes the high snap, hands it off to Gibson. Gibson spins forward across the 35 for a first down. Yeah. Denzel's a kid that can, if he gets ahead of steam, he's tough to bring down.
0: He's a big boy there. Has some wide shoulders and looked like he was going to be stopped at the line of scrimmage, but then was able to just sort of spin lightly and then fall forward to get the first down.
1: So first and 10, clock running with 12:18 to go in the fourth quarter, 50-3 Syracuse. They spot it at the UNH 36. Four wideouts for McLeish. And Gibson on his left hip. And the play clock run down to 8, takes the snap. And the ball's loose. Oh. Still loose. Syracuse is going to pick it up and run it back for a defensive score. McLeish tried to pull it out of the stomach of Gibson. He lost it. It's run back for an orange touchdown. And it's 56-3.
0: Yeah, McLeish was right there. Thought he had a chance to fall back on top of that ball, too, and then just fell on it and knocked it ahead. Easy pickup for Syracuse to run in. Couldn't get there as the Wildcats run into each other and give Syracuse six more.
1: Trying to see who it was defensively on the score. It was Zion Moultrie-Goddard, the linebacker from the Bronx, who ran it back in. And, yeah, that was just, it's what they call a late mesh point. McLeish is trying to fake the handoff as long as possible, but just lost the grip. Don't know if Denzel ran into it, knocked the ball loose, or if McLeish just lost the handle. But either way, it ends up as six for the Orange.
0: Those plays are always dangerous. When it comes to that, you got to execute them right or a lot can go wrong, and that's what happened right there.
1: The extra point is up and good, and it's now 57-3 Syracuse here with 11:53 to go in this one. Well, just got to hit reset if you're the offense. Yeah,
0: not much you could do about that. Just get back out there and try to work your way down the field again.
1: It is the second turnover for the Wildcats in this one. They didn't turn it over at Albany. You can almost count the blocked punt as a turnover as well, so maybe make it three turnovers. Second defensive score for Syracuse as they had the safety on that blocked punt.
0: All right, you just got to get back to business here. You know, you're working towards next week, trying to find some things some highs that you can work off of and some positives, maybe find a player or two that you weren't thinking about as being a part of your rotation. These are the moments where that can come to fruition. So just got to keep playing here over the next 11:53.
1: So I'm looking at the bench, and Brooks Bentley doesn't have his helmet on. He's on the bench, and he also has sunglasses on, which makes me think maybe he got hit in the eye or the head or something like that.
0: Yeah, that's interesting. I mean, it is bright. I mean, we were down there earlier. It's very bright, but, yeah, that is an interesting look over on the bench.
1: Have to check in with Coach Goldrich about that. Patterson will take the kick out of the end zone, 5 yards deep, angles right to the 15-20, shakes and bakes to the 25, flag comes in. Might have been a hold on New Hampshire there.
0: You could hear the Syracuse sideline call yelling for that hold.
1: Yeah, they were not pleased with that, I would say.
0: So Wildcats going to start deep
2: holding
0: in their end.
2: Number 92, return team, half the distance to the goal from the spot of the foul. First down.
1: Hey, I figured out the ref mic with 11:47 to go.
0: It finally works.
1: Yeah, some people get an onside producer. We get me trying to fiddle with the buttons on the new Comrex system.
0: Oh, yeah, you don't trust me to do anything, so. You know,
1: absolutely not.
0: Oh, absolutely not.
1: So the hold there for New Hampshire was on Ethan Agacon, the sophomore from Vernon Hills, the Iowa transfer. Marks the ball back at the 8, first down at 10 for UNH. It'll be Gibson, the running back, once again. 57-3. It's not quite as horrible as the score would indicate, but it hasn't been great for New Hampshire, especially on offense. Gibson goes up the middle. Might have got back to the line of scrimmage, and that's it. And look at him, a loss of one. It'll be second and 11.
0: Yeah, you say that. I mean, I feel like I've seen much worse football games early on in the season. You know, Wildcats, they haven't gotten beaten around the field. They've held their own. They've stayed up. You know, they haven't gotten run over all over the place. They've been able to make some plays. It's just they just haven't been able to put it together. And Syracuse has been able to hit the big play and get some big runs. And it's just been hard for the Wildcats to recover.
1: McLeish in the shotgun, second and 11. Gibson up the middle. And he lost the ball. Fumble. It's on the turf. And Syracuse has it at the 15. And Gibson is injured on the play. Denzel Gibson is down as the ball got knocked loose. Training staff quickly is out. Faith Poirier and the crew. And the ball got poked out from behind him. Oh, you hate to see anybody down, especially at a time like this in the game.
0: Yeah, you wonder what gave out there. I didn't see it. I mean, he did a crunch in there pretty good when he was coming to try to hit the hole. His coach comes out and gives him a pat on the shoulder.
1: Sean Goldrich is out there. John Dana, the longtime trainer for UNH, who retired some years ago, but still shows up at every game to help out. Even though he's retired, is out there as well. And it looks like it might be something with the leg, not putting any weight on his left foot. Being helped off the field by Faith and Heather, two of the trainers. And you just hope Denzel's okay. Timeout on the field. Syracuse takes over at the UNH 15 with a 57-3 lead. This is Wildcat football from Learfield.
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1: Syracuse fourth quarter here. Still 11 minutes to go. Syracuse takes over the Wildcat 15-yard line. We'll see if the first string offense comes back out again for Syracuse, although it looks like Odom was throwing in the break here. The second string quarterback, Amari Odom. Take a look at some scores. Stonehill, next week's opponent, leads New Haven 21-3 in the NEC. Lehigh leads Georgetown 31-7, the Patriot League battle there. Using the term battle loosely. Air Force over Duquesne 21-0. Boy, what has happened to Holy Cross? They were bad last year, and they are about to go to 0-2. Colgate putting a hurting on them, 35-10 out in Hamilton. Or I should say, down in Hamilton, south of here.
0: Right. They're one of those teams. They've had a nice run the last couple of, well, last year was tough, but they had been in the midst of a nice run, and it seems like they've run into a little bit of a rebuild on that, on their end of things.
1: Sacred Heart leading Monmouth 14-7 late in the first half. That is an interesting one to watch. Monmouth lost last week. Monmouth might be in for a rough year if Sacred Heart's going to beat them. But a long way to go with that one. So it is Odom at quarterback for the Orange. And the running back is Ahmad Miller. And it'll be a jet sweep to the right for Uten. Trying to turn the corner to the 10. That takes a big lick there. And is knocked down, I think, a yard shy of a first down. Some of the UNH second unit players are in there as well. That was Joshua Cruz, the freshman safety out of Rahway, New Jersey.
0: It was a nice tackle. Came in, got low, was able to take out the legs of the running back and get him down to the field.
1: I wrestled in Rahway, New Jersey. I got powerbombed by the Hungarian Barbarian out there.
0: And you're still recovering from that today.
1: That was the guy that didn't know it was fake, the Hungarian Barbarian. It's like, hey, Vince McMahon called. This is scripted. Odom's going to keep it himself on second down. Throws it incomplete right side. Was being pressured by Cohen Cook. It'll be third and one.
0: Yeah, Cook was right there, right in space. Really nowhere to go that time for Odom. He had the receiver out there, but didn't have time to get that arm ready and let it fire.
1: And that pass was intended for. We're going deep into the roster here. I believe that was Dwayne Bacchiai out of Syracuse, sophomore tight end. Third down and one. Quarterback sneak for Odom. Pushes the pile. He's got a first down to the four. Pile still getting pushed around.
0: He was driving those legs at first. I thought he wasn't going to get it. The Wildcats got good push to stop the initial push by Odom, but then he got that second wind and was able to push through.
1: So first to go from the four, clock running with 9:56 to go in the fourth quarter. It's a 54-point lead for the Orange. Now, if they score here, you can't really blame them for running it up because they got the ball there at the 15.
0: Well, right.
1: I mean, what are they supposed to do? Take a knee?
0: The Wildcats have given up the ball twice in their end of the field the last two possessions.
1: Uten gets the give, and he's hogtied in the backfield. And got smooshed. First man of the football was Blake Holmes, the redshirt freshman from Hamilton, Ohio. And then the cavalry came in to finish him off. It's a loss of two. Loss of three back to the seven.
0: Nice pressure by the Wildcat defense there. Really met them in the backfield. A good team tackle. But it was Blake Holmes who got in there first down low to start it all up.
1: He didn't play a lot last week at UAlbany, but he played pretty well when he was in there. Maybe he'll earn some more playing time here. Second and goal for the seven. Two wideouts, one on each side for Amari Odom, who's going to fake the handoff, throw it over the middle. Complete touchdown, Orange. And a spin of the football will earn the flag. Actually, there's some pushing and shoving on the other side. Spinning the football is supposed to earn you a flag, too.
0: Well, it was a pretty hefty spike the other end earlier today. I thought that would get a call nowadays, too, but it didn't.
1: That is Dante Bacchiai, the tight end, on the catch. Okay, Charles Watkins, who coached the defensive backs for New Hampshire for a long time here at Syracuse as a tight end quality control coach. So it's unsportsmanlike on Syracuse, and UNH will take it on the kickoff. I forgot to turn off the ref mic. My bad.
0: After we finally got it to work.
1: Yeah. So 63-3, and new kicker is in to attempt the extra point. And it is up and good from Shea Barker, the freshman from Landenburg, Pennsylvania. No, it's no good. That's right. Nobody takes a 61-point lead in this one. 60's all you get. 63-3, Syracuse will keep it here as UNH will get the football back and should have okay field position since
0: they'll get that 15 yards put on the kickoff.
1: Hughes will have to kick it from the 20.
0: Two missed extra points today for the Orange. One way back in the second quarter. Feels like years ago at this point. But Wildcats will get some decent field position here. Hopefully hold on to the ball in their end of the field. Wildcats will be happy to get out of the state of New York, I would say,
1: after the last
0: 2 weeks. Get home, some home cooking next weekend at Wildcat Stadium.
1: Don't need to see the Empire State again this season, I don't think, unless there's a playoff game. But that's far down the road.
0: We'd be okay with that.
1: Here's the kick, high end over end. Patterson's going to actually get to run one back, not from out of the end zone. Takes it at the 12 to the 20, 30, 35. Ball got punched out. Boy, UNH cannot hold on to the football. It goes out of bounds. Wildcats will keep possession, but UNH just cannot hold on to the football the last couple of plays.
0: Yeah, they protected the ball pretty well
1: until the
0: today.
1: Fourth quarter here.
0: Yeah, now they've sort of taken their head out of the game here a bit. And Wildcats fortunate that ball goes out of bounds. And they'll get their offense back out on the field.
1: Yeah, Josh Fillion, we mentioned earlier that Brooks Bentley has sunglasses on. Josh Fillion does as well. So you wonder if there's, and Fillion is now in street clothes. You wonder, and I don't want to speculate, if there was some sort of concussion protocol with the glasses to help them out. McLeish back in a quarterback. He will give it to Joquez Smith off left side. Pickup of two out to the 29-yard line. It'll be second and seven. Clock moves with 8.5 to go with this one.
0: I don't think we're going to have to worry about much traffic getting out of here.
1: No. Place is cleared out pretty well. And for the fans listening in, if there's anybody left in a 60-point game, which I doubt, but if there is, this is not quite the 77-7 pacing at Pitt a few years ago. Like, you're going to look at the score and say, well, this was gross, and in places it was. It's not the complete catastrophe that game was, in my opinion.
0: You know, we've talked about it a couple times. Defense played well at times, had a goal line stand. The Wildcats have moved the ball a couple times offensively, but I think it's more been, you know, if you look at this game as a whole today, I say, even you say with a 60-point lead, I'm happier with how the defense played today than how the offense played.
1: Which is weird to say.
0: Yes,
1: yeah,
0: absolutely.
1: Absolutely. That was a completion from McLeish to Jakari Kelly on the left side for a first down to the 37-yard line.
0: You know, the biggest things are getting, you know, offensive momentum. Last week it was big plays that really led the offense. You just got to find more consistency on that side. And then I think the other thing is the kick return game, or kick return defense, has struggled for the Wildcats today as well.
1: And they fake the hit off. Oof, McLeish takes a big hit, sacked from behind.
0: He might be getting a pair of sunglasses, too.
1: That was Amari Snowden, the free safety. Now, okay, I understand you got to stop teams, right? But when you're up 60, do you have to bring a safety blitz? Do you have to do that?
0: Probably not necessary in that situation, but also you're getting reps for guys that probably aren't going to be playing much once you get into ACC action. So they're just trying to get their guys some reps, see what you have, see what you're working with.
1: I understand it's not peewee football here, so there's, you know, you don't have to run the clock. It is Drew LaPlante in at running back, the redshirt freshman from Plainville, Mass. And Syracuse is going to take a timeout with 6:37 to go. New defensive coordinator this year, Vince Carries from Mount Union, a graduate of Mount Union back in 1998. But listen, I'm all about great teams talent, run it up, that's fine. But you're playing an FCS opponent and you're up 60.
0: Right. And
1: maybe play vanilla defense, I don't know.
0: And at this point now, the goal should be for everyone just to stay healthy through the end of this one. You know, the Wildcats, we were talking about this last night a little bit. It's a third new offensive coordinator, right, in three seasons. So they're really, you know, they're getting a lot of system. It's been a lot of system changes for this team. So I think the team we're seeing right now is going to be a lot different by the time we get to early to mid-October. There's a lot to improve for the offense, and I think they're going to get there as we get through the season. But, you know, they're definitely going through some growing pains at this point, and I think they'll improve over the next couple of weeks.
1: Second and 14 from their own 33. Pass over the middle was caught initially, but then dropped by Ty Carlson after he took the hit. It's going to be third down and 13. Wildcats actually not terrible at third down today. 5 of 13. Last week they were 3 of 13.
0: See, another one. There you go. Improvement.
1: Defensively better. Offensively still some work. And you worry about Brooks Bentley, who is now on the sideline without his helmet. Four wideouts on third down and 13. Ramshaw motions back to the line for being split out wide to the left. McLeish calls for the football on third down. Back to throw. Fires over the middle and behind the receiver, Perez, intended for Logan Perez. Would have been close to a first down. Instead, it's fourth down. UNH left to punt.
0: Graham Sackey from Burlington Township, New Jersey, almost stepped in and took that one away. He would have had nothing in front of him for Syracuse, but he just missed the interception there, and the Cats will just be fortunate enough to punt it away.
1: 6:28 to go in the fourth quarter, 63-3. Our old friend Matt Vezza at Iowa, he's the second string quarterback for the Bobcats. They're playing Nebraska. There's a punt from Guidebeck, and it'll be taken in at the 15, across the 25 to the 30, angling to the right. There's another returner in there for Syracuse. That was, Davian Kerr. Which Davian Kerr? We don't know.
0: We have no idea.
1: If you're just joining us, there are two of them. They're twins. They wear the same number, and they have the same name.
0: Well, what were their parents thinking?
1: They wanted to confuse broadcasters someday. And they, you know what? Mission accomplished. That's a great job by them.
0: Again, Bill Belichick must be related to them somehow. That has him written all over it.
1: Amari Odom back down to quarterback for the Orange. First down and 10. Pistol set. It's a high lob of a snap. Hand off to Ooten up the middle. And he took a big hit. Close to a first down. And that was Jamison Dion on the hit, the sophomore from Amherst, Mass.
0: Yeah, he really stepped up there, put his shoulder down, trying to knock that ball loose. Wildcats have been throwing the body around out there today. Some good hard hitting by the defensive core.
1: Second down and 2. UNH has not come up. It looked like they had a turnover in the first quarter, but it was ruled an incompletion instead. They haven't been able to grab a turnover today. Second and 2. Pistol set. Ooten on the give. And he goes left. He's going to have a first down across the 45 to the 47. Trevor Berry on the tackle. How many tackles he has today? It's got to be a lot. That would be his 10th.
0: Yeah, had a lot last week and had 10 more today. And he's putting in the time. He's been out there the full game this afternoon. No rest for him.
1: He had a lot in the first half. So first down for the Orange. Clock moves with 5:10 to go in this one. Odom in a shotgun. This time the running back Matthew Ooten is on his right hip. He'll hand it off. Left side, a lot of running room. Coming up to make the stop, though. Good pursuit from behind by Isaiah Jones out of Springfield, Mass. It's a gain of 6 into UNH territory at the 45. It'll be 2nd and 4. And for Syracuse, I think now, just get out of here without getting anybody hurt.
0: They get right into ACC action next weekend.
1: And yes, Cal is an ACC team.
0: Yes, I will never fully understand it, but they are. But they have some good teams coming in here to the Dome this year. Cal, Louisville, SMU, and then they close out the season with Clemson here on November 7th, and then Notre Dame on November 28th. So quite the visitors coming up here to Syracuse this season.
1: First down run for Matthew Ooten to the 41. And by the way, Notre Dame, join a conference.
0: Right.
1: You don't want to get left out of the playoff. Join a conference.
0: Right.
1: And quit messing around.
0: You're playing ACC teams, so just join the ACC.
1: Join the ACC.
0: Yes, absolutely.
1: You're not special. All right? Join a conference.
0: It's been very many years since they were special.
1: Yeah. They might be very good this year, but you're not special. 2 wideouts to the far side right, 1 to the near side left. And under center is Odom. Hands it off to Ooten. Off left tackle. Gets stacked up and then driven backwards after a gain of 3. Trevor Berry, Isaiah Jones in on the stop.
0: Yeah, you like Trevor Berry comes up with some excitement there. It's good to see a nice hard football hit, drive him back, bring him to the ground, and he comes up with some excitement. Good to see that in a game where you know down 63-3, still playing hard through the final minutes.
1: 3:15 to go in this one. 2nd and 7 for the Orange. We've just been running the ball here. Maybe showing a little mercy on UNH. Handoff left side. New running back in for Syracuse. That is Malachi Coleman, the sophomore from Roanoke, Virginia. He's got a gain of about 3. Where'd they mark him down? At the 36. Third down and a long 5 coming up. A lot of Wildcats have seen action today. They've gotten some of their reserve players in there as well. 3rd down and 5 here for Syracuse. 6 of 9 on 3rd down today. 4 wideouts, 3 to the right, 1 to the left. Odom's going to throw. Rolls right. Looks. Fires right side. It's complete. Right at the sticks. Good open field tackle made, but not before first down is picked up by the tight end there. It was...
0: Say that was Phoenix.
1: Dante Macchie.
0: Okay. All right.
1: 19, not 18, I believe.
0: All right.
1: Enrique is number 18, one of the wideouts. Oh, maybe it was. It was 18. I withdraw my comment.
0: Nonetheless, he was there. I thought the Wildcats would have a chance to beat him in the line, but he was able to roll forward and get the first down.
1: So Syracuse will have a first 10 from the 31 of UNH when we return. 63-3 in favor of the Orange. This is Wildcat football from Learfield.
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1: All right, in the things could be going worse department. And by the way, it's 63-3 for the four of you still listening. Syracuse leading New Hampshire. So Bryant lost by a similar score, 59-3 to Army, right? You want to take a guess as to how many rushing yards Army had today?
0: Probably like 350.
1: Oh, no, not even close.
0: 500.
1: 569 yards on the ground for the Army Black Knights.
0: Well, we know Army's not really Army and Navy never throw the hardly ever throw the football, so I guess that's not too surprising. Well, but yeah, that definitely is the could be worse department.
1: Army had 79 yards passing. They averaged 10 yards per carry to the Black Knights. Somehow, time of possession was only 33-27 in favor of Army. 569 yards rushing. That, I guess Army's supposed to have a good ground game, right?
0: Yeah.
1: You would think.
0: They're pretty much always a running team.
1: I mean, you know, you think of the Army. That's what they're supposed to do, right? Seize territory?
0: Right, exactly.
1: That's what they did today.
0: Except we're beating Army before, so, you know.
1: That's true. That was, what is it, like the 05, 06 season?
0: It's been a little while. But, you know, looking at it right now, actually, one game just caught my eye, and that is... Temple and URI, well, it had caught my eye, and it was 17-14 Temple, but Temple just scored to go up 23-14 there, and Sacred Heart and Monmouth in a barn burner about to close out the second half, 14-14 down at Monmouth.
1: Yeah, but that's a game you got to win if you're Monmouth. First and 10, Orange. They're going to hand it off jet sweep here on first and 10. This is Uten coming off the left wing. He's going to first down across the 20. 1:54 to go, and we'll see if...
0: I think you just keep the clock moving at this point. You know?
1: We'll see if Syracuse decides to take an E or if they really want to get to 70.
0: Well, they've missed two extra points today, so it's not guaranteed.
1: Third quarterback of the game, Malachi Nelson in there, the UTEP transfer. And they're going to run their regular offense, it looks like. Nelson will throw it on first and 10, throws it in the corner. It's overthrown, incomplete. That's interesting.
0: Yeah, and I guess it's getting guys reps. That's the only answer I have for you is getting guys reps that aren't going to get many during the rest of the regular season.
1: Philip Harris had good coverage on Matthew, the running back. Second and 10 from the 17-yard line, 1:29 to go in a 60-point game. And no knees will be taken here. Malachi in the shotgun. Or Malachi Nelson, I should say. It's got two last names. Hands it off, left side.
0: I'm always a big fan of the all first name team, but you don't see a lot of all last name teams come up.
1: That was Davion with an O, Davion Kerr, the running back.
0: That's one you can figure out. But they still could pull the blinds over your eyes on that
1: one. They could. It could. It's going to be 3rd and 9. Clock runs with 1:05 to go from the 16-yard line of UNH. Malachi Nelson back to throw over the middle as a man wide open. He overshot him. That's what you get.
0: Took the words right out of my mouth.
1: There was nobody around the receiver, and Malachi just airmailed it.
0: We're going to kick the field, kick the extra point.
1: Listen, if you any time
0: our
1: you
0: field have, goal, sorry, my fault.
1: You have a chance to go up 63. You have to take it.
0: Yep. I guess so.
1: So this will be Trip Woody back out there to attempt the field goal. It'll be a 29-yard attempt, angle left to right, to put the Orange up by 63. With 53 seconds to go, snap down, kick is away, and it is good. 48 seconds to go in this one. It's now 66-3 in favor of the Orange. And yeah, throw the football up 60 with 40.
0: Under a minute left.
1: Yeah, that's all right. That's fine.
0: Hey, you got to pad the season stats, yeah. You know.
1: Now, when Pitt ran it up against New Hampshire a few years ago, A, that was the best Pitt offense in history probably, with Kenny Pickett and all those guys. But B, the coaching staff was on the hot seat because they had lost to Western Michigan the week before.
0: Right, so you needed to make a statement.
1: Yeah, and they did. So you kind of understood that, although there were some hurt feelings between some of the folks on the Pitt staff that knew some of the folks on the New Hampshire staff, without naming names. That I don't quite understand, but...
0: Right,
1: all right. So... You know, Syracuse will kick it away.
0: It's an experience for these players. They get to play in a big house and get to experience all that goes with it. But a good learning opportunity for them as well, and it will make them better as the season goes on.
1: So Patterson stands in the end zone awaiting the kick. And it's not Woody this time kicking away. It was the second kicker. It's a high short kick. Comes down to Patterson at the 6. He calls for the fair catch. UNH... probably just going to take a few knees and get back on the bus back to Durham, I would imagine. That was Shea Barker, the backup kicker, kicking off. Poor DeMontre is probably like, I can run this one like, back. Oh, and they were like, no.
0: It's finally one I can run.
1: Like, no, we need you at Stonehill next week. So for those of you hardcore fans that have stuck around, we do appreciate it. In a 66-3 ball game, UNH, well, they're come out in a shotgun with 3 wideouts.
0: Okay, all right.
1: Tommy McLeish will hand it off. Off the left side to the 30 goes the freshman running back, Drew LaPlante. 6 foot, 195 out of Plainville, Mass.
0: They held that play clock a couple seconds longer. We'll see if UNH actually runs a play. I don't think they're going to.
1: They don't need to.
0: Nope.
1: And... I'd be surprised if they did. Cats are in no hurry. Clock runs with 18 seconds to go. Play clock is 2 seconds ahead of the game clock. And I think that is going to do it. So Syracuse, as you'd expect, wins big. UNH showed some flashes of improvement from last week. The real test will be at home next Saturday against Stonehill. We'll see if those improvements were made. And we'll keep an eye on Brooks Bentley to see if that was an injury or if UNH is just being extra super cautious with their starting quarterback. 66-3, the final. Post-game show will get underway in just a bit. This is Wildcat Football from Learfield.
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1: 66-3 is the final. UNH drops to 0-2 of the season. Syracuse improves to 1-0 of the season. Syracuse folks stopped paying attention at some point because they haven't updated live stats since 6:37 to go in the fourth quarter. But it's time to name tonight's player of the game, and I think Rob and I are going to go with Trevor Berry. Listed as 9 tackles, I think it's more like 11. 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Could have made a case for Joquez Smith as well, who rushed 8 times for 60 yards, 7.5 per carry, a long of 46. 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We'll step aside, come back, bring you some of the numbers in this one. 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
14: 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Once again, here's Justin McIsaac.
1: Final of this one, Syracuse 66, UNH somewhat less. They had three. Rob Talley, Justin McIsaac, Pat Cullen, Riley King, Matt Mullen, and a cast of thousands bringing this one to you. It is time to take a look at the lumber numbers in this one. Our live stats are brought to you by East Coast Lumber. And sometimes the stats lie. They didn't this time. UNH was outgained 464-150. It's 464-180. Sack adjusted rushing yards is much better. Let's see. They're 48 plus 51. That's 99 yards rushing for UNH. They threw for a combined 99 yards. So 99 yards rushing and passing when you adjust for sack. That's called balance, Rob Daly. Right there.
0: I've never seen anyone work an abacus better than you have right there.
1: Well, that careful, first of all. But 28 first downs for Syracuse, 11 for New Hampshire. Jaquez Smith had 60 yards on the ground, averaged 7.5 yards per carry. Miles Thompson, leading receiver, 7 catches, 53 yards. Brooks Bentley, 11 of 18, threw an interception, 75 yards passing. He was sacked 3 times. Tommy McLeish, 4 of 7, 24 yards. Didn't let them throw a whole lot. They were just trying to get out of here with the clock running. Anderson Jr. had 102 on the ground for Syracuse. Tyler Hill had 90 yards on the ground. Omari Hatcher, the big gainer, through the air, 8 catches for a buck 47 and 2 scores. Wildcats, better penalty-wise, 9 penalties, still going to clean that up, 67 yards. Syracuse got to work on that, 12 penalties, 125 yards. Time of possession, well, again, these live stats are not quite updated. Time position was a lot more even than it was last week at Albany. So those are your lumber numbers for this week, brought to you by East Coast Lumber. 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We're going to wait for the fans to get to their cars to play the highlights, but Pat refused to grab the highlight of the one score for UNH. So you get no highlights today. And if you have, if you're upset about that, quite frankly, I don't blame you. 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Please send hate mail directly to Pat. I'm tempted to give out his phone number on the air, but even I can show some mercy with that. So we will come back and we'll get you ready for next week. Rob and I will preview next week's matchup, UNH at Stonehill. That's when we come back. This is Wildcat Football from Learfield.
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1: Syracuse defeats New Hampshire, the first ever meeting between the two schools. And we're going to get you ready for next week. UNH finally going to be at home, finally out of the Empire State, back in the confines of Wildcats Stadium. By the way, 6 home games this year. Past few years, it's been 5 home games. 6 chances to see the Wildcats at home, and it all starts with Stonehill College on 6:03 day, Rob Daly, a 6:03 p.m. kickoff.
0: You can't forget that one. That's easy.
1: No,
0: that's
1: so easy. They'll take on the Stonehill Skyhawks. UNH has had some success against Stonehill the past few years. And, Rob, again, there's not a lot of positives to pull out when it's 66-3, but it wasn't all terrible today for UNH. They played well in spurts.
0: They played well in spurts, and I think the biggest thing you could say is they didn't get run over all over the place today.
1: Yeah.
0: They did. I thought they improved in their run defense today. Now, Syracuse is have some dynamic backs back there, so they're going to get some of their stuff, which they did. But Wildcats, I thought, tackled well today when they had their opportunities to.
1: Yeah.
0: They made a couple stops when they had to. It was, you know, obviously it wasn't perfect. There's a lot to work on, but I think now going into a game at home against Stonehill, you've seen the team twice. I think their defense is going to be better as we go. I'm more concerned. I think you need to get some consistent offensive pressure down the field, because last week, you know, you relied on some big plays to score, but you got to see this team come out next week and put some good long offensive drives together as well.
1: And, of course, we'll see what the status of Brooks Bentley is next week. Josh Fillion as well. Who left the game in the first half seemingly injured. We'll find out their status as the week goes on. But tickets on sale right now, UNHWildcats.com, as the Cats will take on Stonehill 6:03 p.m. Saturday night. I'll be on the air with Brian Espinette back in the color commentary chair next week for the first home game of the season, and the Cats will look to get right after losing 2 in the Empire State. Rob Daly, excellent job by you today. Glad to have you aboard.
0: Thanks for having me. I'm sure you'll never have me back after this one today, but yeah, it was great to be here. It was a great experience.
1: Listen, we're hoping you can make another appearance in North Carolina, so we'll see what your schedule says. But we might see Rob again in the Tar Heel State later on in the season. We'll see. We'll see how things go. Stonehill, by the way, beat New Haven today 21-3 in a battle of former Northeast 10 Division II rivals, now both in the NEC. That's going to do it from the JMA Wireless Dome in Syracuse. Your final one more time in this one, 66-3 Syracuse. I want to thank Pat Cullen, Riley King, and Matt Mullen back in our Manchester, New Hampshire broadcast studios. My name is Justin McIsaac. Thanks so much for listening to this one. We'll see you next week. So long, everybody.
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16: You can argue and we can have a debate about how to bring back manufacturing and all these things. When I hear people say Lindsey Clancy should not be found guilty because her hormones are an issue and she was really sad, it makes me angry to even have to respond to that argument, because I think even by taking it as an argument, that's a difficult spot to take. To celebrate her is even a step beyond that. And frankly, I think we've seen into the dark soul of much of the nation in their response in this case.
17: I really mean this. You know, the doing this show, which is always because we are live and unscripted, and it's a work in progress because we are progressing as we do the work every day. And it gives us an excuse both to learn a lot so that we can come to the show not just equipped with current events, but facts and background for the analysis. And so I just am able to pull this up because I was curious as we're having this discussion. When was the first time somebody used the insanity defense? Because this would be a relatively, because psychology as a field of study has not been around for that long. Did you have something on the insanity?
16: Well, I think one of the first was Daniel Sickles, who we talked about, the individual who killed his wife's lover, who later became a Civil War general, lost his leg at the Battle of Gettysburg, and was one of the successful men of his era. He argued that he was overcome with rage when his wife was cheating on him. He saw her paramour and he killed her, and he was found not guilty by reason of insanity.
17: So you mentioned the Civil War. It's interesting. That's right around the time when it first appeared anywhere.
16: Yeah.
17: But the first appearance was in England. Obviously, English common law is a huge precedent for our own system and everything else. Something called the McNaughton rule. Manhattan rule, I think, is, I don't know how to pronounce this. It's M apostrophe. And this is from Psychology Today. The insanity defense was born in England in 1843. So Clay, just some years before the case you cited in this country about Sickles, the Manhattan rule was established by Daniel Manhattan, who was psychotic, was acquitted of attempting to assassinate the British prime minister. Following public debate over this verdict, the House of Lords established the Manhattan Rule, which became the foundational legal test for insanity in both Britain and the United States. Under this rule, a defendant must prove they had a disease of the mind that stopped them from understanding the nature of their actions or understanding right from wrong. Now,
16: and this goes to...
17: I don't think Lindsay Clancy, by the way, fits that description. I think that she knew what she was doing. She planned out what she was doing. She was aware of everything, and she knew that it wasn't a good thing. She didn't think that this was somehow going to, you know, bring about the Messiah or something by murdering her own children. So anyway, sorry, you were saying?
16: So no, I was just going to say this goes to, again, the foundation of most crimes is the actus rea and the mens rea. The act itself is being acknowledged in this defense, i.e. you did kill someone. They're saying you lack the mental capacity, the mens rea, to be responsible for it. Now, in the case of someone like Daniel Sickles, Buck, what it provided was an avenue for a jury to say, yeah, he may have done it, but the other guy deserved it, right? I mean, that was basically the argument he made, which is different than what she is saying.
17: Right. That branched off, actually, as I said, crime of passion became an affirmative defense that now is an off branch of what you're talking about, which was the temporary insanity of finding your wife with a lover. Crime of passion, I think I said that they got rid of those rules. You guys in Texas, you don't mess around. They got rid of those rules in like the 70s as an affirmative defense.
16: I think, again, you're going to see way more psychology-related defenses, hormone-related defenses, and I think it just is an ultimate direct attack on the most important part of humanity, in my mind, which is individual responsibility. But we will continue to update you. Doesn't sound like there's going to be a verdict, certainly not while we're on the air today.
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0: 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Each week, Lamar and Mellencamp are joined by investigative professionals who will reveal the inner workings of crime solving and criminal justice.
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0: Welcome in to, well, really to the end of Clay and Buck for the day. We will be back tomorrow, though, which is exciting, and every day thereafter. And wanted to, again, tell you, please go check out the piece on us in the Wall Street Journal. I think it'll be on the print version this weekend. Very, very nice. The Wall Street Journal, very nice, saying lovely things about Clay and Buck. They're beautiful over at the Wall Street Journal. Beautiful, a great paper, doing huge numbers. We love them over there. And they did a great piece, a profile on the show. And I think it also just reflects, truly, it reflects really well on the audience, all of you for this program, because they're like, yeah, you guys are doing it the right way, and you're doing it day by day and piece by piece, and not relying on nonsense and chicanery and skullduggery and conspiracy and craziness to get people to tune in. So here we go. John, this is M on the Talkbacks. Hit it.
1: Guys, this banning of flock cameras is democracy at work. The voters are saying, get those things the hell out of here, off the streets. I don't want to be surveilled. I mean, in spite of the fact that you don't have a right to an expectation of privacy driving on the road, because driving's a privilege. God bless you guys. See you later.
0: Thank you. Fair point. And that's why we're talking about it. There's not like a constitutional right to have flock cameras. I'm not saying that that the government should necessarily be able to just override the will of the people. But I just think, Clay, on balance, it's about guiding the usage of, it should be about guiding the usage of the technology, not just getting rid of it. So I'm advocating.
2: Let's have some fun to close here, by the way. Allison in California, the Patriot Radio, Jay.
3: Oh, my God. I just looked at that photo. It's like the photographer gave Buck some sort of instant facelift and just a massive glow up, and just thought Clay wasn't worth the effort and just gave him a little blur.
0: Hey, that's just a photo of me in a T-shirt. There's no AI or anything. This is
2: hurtful. Pam in Alaska continuing to pile on. H.
4: Can we rule out that Clay's head may have actually just gotten larger? I mean, we know he went on his book tour, and we had the grandmas in line getting touchy-feely and built a home in Florida, I think, with a pool, with a view of a pool. And he's poised to buy his WNBA team. I don't know. He's got some swagger. Is it possible his head did get bigger? I mean, it could just be science.
0: Shots fired, buddy.
2: Yes.
0: Pam, lighting you up from a distance.
2: All the women.
0: Lighting you up like the Iranian Navy.
2: All the women just teeing off on me. In all seriousness, go read the piece. It's a good one. We thank you for the privilege of talking to you every single day.
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2: Born on America's darkest day of September 11th, the Tunnel to Towers Foundation has been helping America's heroes ever since. Heroes like United States Army Sergeant Mario Nelson.
6: Sergeant Nelson served in the National Guard and volunteered at Ground Zero after the 9/11 attacks. Later, Mario enlisted full-time in the Army and was deployed to Iraq. Mario made the ultimate sacrifice when he was killed by a rocket-propelled grenade.
2: In this 25th anniversary year of 9/11, we continue to honor the cost of service and the enduring legacy of those who gave everything for our freedom. Mario left behind his wife, Mecca, and their daughter, Mia.
6: The Tunnel to Towers Foundation recognized the sacrifice of this family by providing

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2: Hannity's on. And so is the countdown. T-minus 64 days until Election Day.

0: 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Coming up next, our final news roundup and information overload hour.
1: All right, news roundup and information overload hour. 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It's 800-941-SHAWN if you want to be a part of the program. We've got a lot of ground to cover with our friend Miranda Devine, New York Post columnist, and she also has her podcast. It's really well done. It's called Pod Force One. She's never invited me on. She's only a guest on my pro. I don't know why. I feel like it's I've been slighted here. I'm only teasing, Miranda. How are you?
2: I'm really well, Sean. And your ears must have been burning because I was just talking about you with my producer this morning. And but we have to go through the right channels to get you because, of course, you're a very hot commodity at Fox News.
1: You definitely have to go through public relations. However, of course, I would do anything you wanted. You're a good friend of the program. Before I get to what I want to talk to you about, which is this pending midterm election, and it's coming upon us very, very fast, 64 days away, I want to first ask you, first, everything that's happening in New York, and then it'll be relevant to the questions I'm asking nationally about the midterms. What is going on with Kathy Hochul? I mean, I noticed this weekend, you know, here we are, we're 2 weeks away from the 25th anniversary of 9/11/01. And I noticed you retweeted somebody else's or re-X'd somebody else's post that she was wearing the hijab for Muslim men. This is my own personal. I mean, some people may just want to accommodate the religious beliefs of others. I'm not willing to ever do that. If I was told, would you mind removing, if I don't wear jewelry, but would you mind removing a cross? I would never do it under any circumstances. And I'm not blaming people that decide to do it, but I would absolutely not accommodate somebody that asked me to cover myself up or to dress a certain way for me to be in the presence of people of a different faith than mine. I wouldn't do it.
2: 100%, Sean, especially in your own country. I mean, I went to Afghanistan during the war and had to wear, as a journalist, and had to wear a headscarf when I was interviewing some of the local villagers just because, you know, they wouldn't talk to me otherwise.
1: But can I defend you on that part, though? I think those are unique circumstances because
2: yes,
1: it was the only way you could do your job. Let's be blunt.
2: 100%. And it's their country, okay? But not in your own country and not when you are representing New York and you are the governor. If a mosque will not have you in the state of New York, will not have the governor in to speak to them without a headscarf on, then she should say, forget about it. I'm not coming in. I'm not going to do you the courtesy of coming and talking to you. She represents New Yorkers. She does not represent what we do not agree with, which is the subjugation of women, which is practiced in these Islamic countries. And it should not be exported to this country. If, you know, if some American women want to wear the scarf, fine. You know, it's a free country. But it is a free country, and Kathy Hochul needs to keep it that way by refusing to bend the knee to what is really a repressive kind of ideology, and especially when it comes to women. So what is she going to, you know, are gay politicians going to go in there and say, oh, throw me off a rooftop? No, it doesn't work, and it's just kowtowing and such bad optics just 2 weeks before the 25th anniversary of 9/11, which, may I say, her comrade, her partner, Zoran Mamdani, who she bends over for and will do whatever he asks, and she's keeping her powder dry a little bit before the election because Bruce Blakeman is nipping at her heels. But after the election, if she wins, she will just give Mamdani everything he wants. And what he wants is money to pay for his ridiculous big government socialist promises.
1: Well, I am a big fan of Bruce Blakeman. I lived in Nassau County, you know, long before I moved to New York, moved out of New York, rather, moved to Florida. And I got to tell you something. He is a phenomenal leader. I think he is the last best great hope for New York as a state. I don't know if they'll ever be able to recover if New York does not wise up in this midterm and elect Bruce Blakeman as the next governor. I worry about numbers because many conservatives, Republicans, they have packed their bags and they have left. Wall Street South is bigger than Wall Street. And that means private equity firms, financial firms. That means all the big banks. You know, they run from Miami all the way up to West Palm Beach and beyond. Miranda, you've been down to Florida enough. You know that's real.
2: Yeah, I mean, it's really sad. And New York is not what it used to be, but it's still New York. And, you know, it's your hometown and mine, too. I mean, I was born in Queens, like the president.
1: Not my hometown anymore. I'm Florida through and through and have been for years.
2: Yes, well, you and many others, I guess, it's just a sad indictment of the kind of leadership that we've had in New York for a long time. But Bruce Blakeman, bless his heart, is, as you say, the last great hope. He would be the most fantastic governor. He would set things straight and he would put Mamdani back in the box he deserves to be in. And I think, look, there is a chance because a lot of people who thought Mamdani wouldn't be too bad and thought that they could make accommodations and that he would just be sort of, I mean, de Blasio is bad enough, but kind of like a little bit worse than de Blasio, have realized that, no, he is a dyed-in-the-wool ideologue, a Marxist, Islamist, big government ideologue, and he doesn't understand business. He doesn't care. He just is all about getting popularity with the TikTok crowd. And, you know, his that chilling video that he made out the front of Ken Griffin's house is just a terrifying indictment of, I guess, the voters of New York, the few of them who bothered to turn out. But I think it's woken up the rest of us and said, I mean, I always vote, but it's woken up those people who sat on their haunches and did nothing and just were fatalist, that Bruce Blakeman has a chance if only sensible people, you don't have to be a Trump lover, you just have to vote for Bruce Blakeman to, as a check and a balance on the untrammeled power of the Democratic Socialists and their big government agenda that is bankrupting this city.
1: All right, quick break, right back. More with New York Post extraordinaire columnist Miranda Devine. We'll get to your calls on the other side this Monday. So much to get to. 800-941-SHAWN, our number. Ronald Reagan famously said, inflation is as violent as a mugger, as frightening as an armed robber, and as deadly as a hitman. 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
1: Marxist, commie, Mamdani, you cover it so often and so well. What do you tell the country? Because I'm telling the country that this is the most important election in your life because they mean what they say. And when they try to back off their positions like AOC did, they don't mean that.
2: No, they don't mean it. And they're like, wolves in sheep's clothing before the election. And with these fake smiles, it's funny how Mamdani and El Sayed in Michigan have the same fake smiles. And I say to people, turn the sound down when you're watching them on television. And you can tell even more clearly how they lie. It is crystal clear, but for some reason, the smile and the false promises seem to work, or maybe they don't really work. Maybe they're just better at organizing, community organizing, Obama style, to get out the vote among the people who are sort of their part of their dependency class. And the problem is that the more people that are dependent on the government, which is, of course, the goal of the big government socialists, the more likely they are to entrench their power. Because, you know, in other countries, you see that you have a vast number of people on welfare. Then you've got a vast number of people who have jobs, government jobs, whether it's, you know, 10 teachers per child that don't actually teach the child properly, or, you know, healthcare jobs that don't exist because they're all ripped off Medicare fraud. And so you've got all those government jobs. And then on top of that, you have sort of private companies, but they also rely on government contracts and nepotism for their incomes. So you end up with this tipping point of more than 50% of people dependent on the government, and then you are stuck with these socialists for life. And who's paying for it? The dwindling number of taxpayers who are productive, who are self-reliant, that are living the American dream. Fewer and fewer of those. And of course, Joe Biden increased the number of dependents on the government when he flung open the border to 10 million people, pretty much from the, or 20 million, between 10 and 20 million, mainly from the third world, also terrorists and, you know, malfeasance from China and so on. So The Democratic Party has been taken over for a long time, and they're trying to have this demarcation between themselves and their radical left faction. But they enabled and emboldened those people. They, Nancy Pelosi, allowed them to grow on her watch. And they've now taken over the Democratic Party, and honestly, Democrats don't care. A few of them, like Fetterman, might say they do, but they don't, because all they care about is power. They don't care about the country. Donald Trump loves the country, and that's why people love him and vote for him. No matter what he says, he might say things that people don't like, but he loves this country, and he really genuinely sacrificed to make America great again. And he's doing his best against a lot of heavy opposition from the media and from, the left and from even turncoats in his own side. And it's incredible the results that they've got from a really stellar cabinet compared to his first term. People like Scott Bessent's right there now at the G20. Just brilliant people who are doing a good job for America. And I hope that people's memories are long and they do remember what it was like under Joe Biden. And we cannot afford to go back again.
1: I can't say it any better. We appreciate you more than you know. Our friend Miranda Devine. Miranda, thank you. By the way, are you planning on having Hunter on your show, considering you wrote a best-selling book?
2: Well, look, I have issued the invitation to him on X. I got absolutely no response. And I've had a standing invitation for 2 or 3 years with Kevin Morris, his sugar brother, who sort of laughed at me when I first broached it. But now Hunter is doing every podcast under the sun. He should do Podforce One. But, you know, I'm someone who, unlike the other people he's been talking to, actually knows the facts and knows that he lies just like his dad. Every sentence contains a lie. So he probably doesn't want to be fact-checked as we go, because I would not be able to restrain myself.
1: All right, we appreciate it. Miranda Devine, Laptop from Hell, top-selling book. We appreciate you being with us. 800-941-SHAWN. This Monday, you want to be a part of the program. We hit our phones when we get back. 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
0: I 25 now till the top of the hour this Monday. Our toll-free telephone number is 800-941-SEAN if you want to be a part of the program. You know, I can't stand, especially on health issues, after COVID, when something comes up health-wise and there's been an attempt by the left to create this panic that somehow, you know, measles and a increase in measles cases are in certain parts of the country. It's something to pay attention to. I mean, you just should, what if it's health related, but I want to know the truth. Here's the problem. So we've got a case in Lancaster, Pennsylvania, and I want to play a couple of things for you so you fully understand the magnitude of this, where, because it's a critical update, and I don't want people being deceived in Lancaster, PA, or anywhere in the country. And the governor of Pennsylvania, the Commonwealth, Governor Josh Shapiro, said that there have been two deaths from measles in Lancaster County, Pennsylvania. Here's what he said.
2: Just this morning, the Pennsylvania Department of Health announced the first two measles-associated deaths in Pennsylvania in 35 years. Both of the individuals were from Lancaster County, and both were unvaccinated. We hope and we pray that those deaths will be the last.
0: Now, we have a Lancaster County coroner. His name is Stephen Diamantoni, and the coroner there disputing Josh Shapiro, claiming the two deaths stemming from measles didn't happen.
3: Child died shortly after birth. I think resuscitative efforts after the birth were unsuccessful, and the child was brought into our office for autopsy. What the autopsy demonstrated was a laceration of the spleen with massive bleeding. So that was the cause of death. At the time of the autopsy, we did obtain some tissue from the newborn and sent it for PCR testing that did confirm the presence of measles. But measles was not the cause of death. The spleen did not appear infected by measles. It was not enlarged, and our forensic pathologist indicated that it did not appear inflamed.
4: Yeah, so could the ruptured spleen have been complicated by measles?
3: In the opinion of the forensic pathologist, no.
4: So how would this newborn contract measles? Was it from the mother?
3: Presumably from the mother, yes. We know very little. We don't know who that other individual is. We don't know. We have not been given any information as to who the other individual is.
4: Yeah, and you don't know why or how they got that information.
3: I do not.
0: Now, the question I have, you know, COVID became weaponized and politicized, especially by the left. And we were given so much misinformation, fed lies, outright lies by people. And it got beyond frustrating. And unfortunately, the American people were not given valuable information they could have used. We can't allow that to happen here. Now, Josh Parsons is a commissioner in Lancaster County. Mr. Parsons, thank you for being with us, Commissioner. We appreciate your time. Okay, so Josh Shapiro, your governor, is claiming two deaths from measles in Lancaster County. The coroner, who makes the official cause of death, is saying that is absolutely not true at all, and that the person, the death, yeah, there was evidence that there was measles, but it was not at all the cause of death, and that it was likely obtained from the mother. Is that correct in your view?
5: Hey, Sean. Yeah, you have it correct. And you were exactly right in what you said in the setup to this, which is during COVID, you know, the trust was broken with health authorities and government. And the way to restore that is to be very transparent and accurate and honest. And that's not what happened in this press conference. The governor came in to Lancaster County and gave a press conference where he said there was two measles associated deaths. Well, the whole media ran with that, and national media saying that there were two deaths in Lancaster County. Not one media fact-checked him or asked any hard questions about that. And I did, because, you know, we got all kinds of questions about this. So I dug into it, called the coroner, and the coroner told me there were zero measles deaths in Lancaster County. So I put that out publicly. I've been very careful about documenting everything that I've said in my social media, every piece of evidence. And the evidence shows what was said was not accurate.
0: All right, just to be clear, there's been a lot of debate, and a lot of people want to believe their governor, and that with the infant that we're talking about that died at birth, the coroner has been transparent, sharing his conclusions, that of the forensic pathologist, that by state law, he is the one that makes the ultimate conclusion here, not some governor who has no scientific background. But the state officials then share what they thoroughly reviewed and how they came to their conclusion. And yet I see that there are groups of people, and maybe you can tell me who this group of people are, because on August 25th, Protect Our Care, and I'm not sure what group that might be or who those people might be or if it's an individual, put out a statement. Trump and RFK's Jr.'s anti-vax crusade just got two Pennsylvanians killed. Is that a true statement, sir?
5: Well, there's a lot of issues there, what you just said. I think the key issue is the transparency. And so I have said all along that there is nuance to these cases. You could have a person who dies, and measles could have contributed to that. However, it is incumbent on the people who came in and gave a big press conference and blew this up nationally to say why they believe that is true. On our side, our coroner, our forensic pathologists have been very transparent and articulated why they think measles did not contribute to this death. On the other side, you have the governor basically saying, no, it was measles and everything else around it is top secret. And that doesn't fly anymore post-COVID. People want to know the facts and the truth, and they want accurate information. And by the way, we have a second case that we have zero information on still a week later. And in fact, Pennsylvania law requires that if someone dies of a contagious disease and it's a public health threat, which it clearly would be, that needs to be reported to the coroner under the law. And we have no report to the coroner. So either there is no second measles death, or there is, and someone is in violation of the law.
0: Now, I noticed that there was a medical doctor by the name of Mary Talon Bowden. Now, this is an ex post. But anyway, you know, she is pointing out what people are saying about this, although the coroner, who is legally the one that makes the official decision, in fact, contradicts this narrative that has emerged here that, quote, Trump and RFK Jr.'s anti-vax crusade just got two Pennsylvanians killed. I also went and I looked up, and tell me if I'm correct in my analysis of this. Isn't there Pennsylvania statute, statutory language and law, specifically 18P Pennsylvania CS 4905, false alarms to agencies of public safety? If a person commits this offense knowingly causing a false alarm of fire or other emergency be transmitted to any official or volunteer organization that handles emergencies? In other words, is there a potential legal issue behind the comments of the governor?
5: Well, I think there's a number of potential legal issues here. The reporting issue is one that, you know, I've talked about, and we're looking at that. You know, the number of them, I'm not quite sure how many different legal issues there are. I guess my bottom line is I just want transparency, and I just want the facts for our citizens and our constituents. You know, with regard to your statement about the governor also used this press conference as a venue to attack Secretary Kennedy. And, you know, I thought that was really inappropriate. I mean, whatever the governor thinks of Bobby Kennedy, he is the head of a large federal government agency, and they have offered to come in and help Pennsylvania. And every other state where they've offered that, the state has accepted, whether it's Democrats or Republicans. And Secretary Kennedy actually called me and offered to help as well. So I'm very grateful for that. I'm very very grateful for the fact that they're offering to help Pennsylvania. I'm not sure why any governor would turn down that federal government help. As an example, the county works with the state all the time. The county is Republican-led. The state's Democrat-led. We work with them all the time. We just did on a tornado we had here. If you care about your citizens, then you're willing to just work regardless of who's head of the agency.
0: All right, quick break. We'll come back more with Lancaster County PA Commissioner Josh Parsons on the other side. Did the governor of the Commonwealth of Pennsylvania give out false medical information? More on that and your calls coming up, 800-941-SHAWN. Also, Miranda Devine, as we continue on this Monday.
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0: 25 years ago, on September 11th, 2001, America faced the heartbreak of terrorism at home. 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
16: 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I am so excited to share my new podcast with you guys. It's called XOXO, and it's a walk down memory lane all about Gossip Girl. I'll chat with some of the cast, crew, fans of the show, and I'm just so pumped for you guys to go on this journey with me.
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0: do care about the health of people in your county, sir, like I care about the health of every American. Sure. And we have to be forever vigilant. And I know that there's a lot of controversy involving vaccines, and every parent, you know, has to make informed decisions. During COVID, I would never give out medical advice because I'm not a doctor. I'm not going to start today. I just urge people to take all these things seriously, to do their own background and research, make consultations with the medical professionals they trust, and then they're going to have to make up their own mind. You know, I'm not, as a talk show host, equipped to do so. And I would say the same thing applies for the people in your great county. And I don't want anybody to die from measles. I don't want anybody to die, period. I wish we could all live forever. Well, you actually can in paradise. But as long as, you know, it's sad when you hear a tragedy that a young child dies. It's always sad. But anyway, we do appreciate you being with us, and we do appreciate your time. Commissioner Josh Parsons, Lancaster County, and we need to get to the bottom of this. And the governor, I think, has some explaining to do. Linda, see if the governor will come on the program. I'd appreciate it. 800-941-SHAWN if you want to be a part of the program. We'll get to your calls coming up. Miranda Devine coming up. We got a great Hannity, 9 Eastern on the Fox News Channel. Kevin Reddington, the attorney for Lindsey Clancy, specifically attacking me and Nancy Grace by name. We will respond in full tonight at 9 on Hannity on the Fox News Channel. Listen, our friends at Sig Sauer, they are celebrating 250 years of freedom with an exciting summer promotion. When you buy any new P365 pistol, they will give you for free a Sig Sauer everyday carry flashlight. I have it. It's the best. I carry it with me every day, and you get it for free right now when you get the number one concealed carry pistol in the country. And P365 by Sig Sauer, it's the number one selling concealed carry pistol in America. Their M17 is the official sidearm of every branch of our U.S. military. And the beauty is all of these are made in the live free or die state of New Hampshire. About half their workforce is former military, and Sig Sauer is the largest manufacturer in the state of New Hampshire. Anyway, we're a Sig Sauer family on this show. I have many of them. Sweet Baby James has many. Linda has one. The P365 Rose Special Edition. And she says, I am not allowed to get one. I'm not allowed to be a part of a special online club that she's a member of. She has kept that information. What?
1: Unless you're feeling like a real hankering to get your own Rose Sig Sauer. I mean, I would never want to, you know, take that opportunity away from you. It is a stunning gun.
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1: You can be an honorary member. 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You know what I mean?
0: What do you mean honorary? I want to be a full
1: member. 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Great. 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All kidding aside, they are beautiful. 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
0: All right, everybody cares about health, wellness, fitness, nutrition, and so many of us are guessing our way through our health, guessing what foods to eat, what supplements to take, wondering why some things make us feel better than others. 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
0: 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Start knowing. Now, on this 25th anniversary year of 9/11, our friends at the Tunnel to Towers Foundation honor the heroes like New York City Police Department Detective Eric Michael Calleja. Calleja dreamed of being a police officer and fulfilled that dream by joining the NYPD in 1994. Now, he worked his way up to the rank of detective, and he answered the call after September 11th, serving at Ground Zero in the many months that followed. In 2022, sadly, he was diagnosed with multiple cancers tied to his heroic service. 5 months later, he sadly passed away

0: This young lady did nothing wrong in her life. She was a nurse, a daughter, a wife, and a darn good mother.
1: She killed them, and she left them there on the floor with the bands around their necks. She left them discarded on the basement floor like broken toys.
2: 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And so is the countdown. T-minus 63 days until Election Day.
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4: 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Our number is 800-941-SEAN. If you want to be a part of the program, I want to play the comments of the G20 of Scott Bessent talking about how the Treasury, other agencies are blocking every potential source of revenue that funds the IRGC and the Iranian regime. We know that the shortages of bare necessities are real, and we know when we confirmed that the IRGC, even they are not getting paid in many, many cases. And there is really they're on the verge of a collapse. And just to update you on what the president said earlier, the U.S., as we speak, striking Iranian targets near the Strait of Hormuz. The strikes are large, powerful retaliation for the Iranians' failed attempt at adding sea mines to the strait, which currently has no mines. They've been completely removed or detonated. And the Iranians shooting 8 missiles, all successfully knocked down by at our military base in Jordan. If the failed nation of Iran retaliates for this very justified attack, they will be hit again at a much harder and higher level. But it will not be the biggest attack of them all. That is waiting in the wings. And when it is over, there will be very little left of the Islamic Republic of Iran. You can't get any more clear than that, but this is, you know, this is clearly the strategy, in my humble opinion, is working. Here's Scott Bessent at the G20.
5: Treasury has mapped every node, every facilitator, and every network that Iran has used to smuggle oil and evade sanctions. Beginning today, the actions of Treasury and other agencies will tighten the noose and block every potential source of revenue that funds the IRGC and the evil Iranian regime. We are enforcing a zero leakage approach. There will be no minimal breathing space for the regime to rebuild its capacity to inflict terror against America and the world. The final refuge of this regime is a mistaken conclusion of nations that still finance the Iranian threat in the hopes of evading it.
4: All right. Joining us now is former Speaker of the House, Newt Gingrich. Now, we have put up on our website, Hannity.com, and we put up on social media 5 specific podcasts that Newt has laid out for Republicans to shock the world in just 63 days. And in this, you've got to remember the person we're dealing with here. Republicans lived in the wilderness. They were out of power. They did not control the House of Representatives for a whopping 40 consecutive years. It's hard to conceive of, but that was the case. They were the permanent minority. And so beginning with a series of lectures for candidates to prepare people to run for office on a specific agenda to help the country. It was called Renewing American Civilization, and that became the contract with America. And this became the second conservative wave and what would be 3 conservative waves that I've witnessed in my lifetime of conservatism being applied to our government with dramatic and impactful results. Reagan, longest period of peacetime economic growth in history up to that point, 21 million new jobs created. And it was done by dropping the top marginal rate from 70 to 28%. Contract with America, sure enough, Bill Clinton, Hillary Care fails, leads to the era of big government being over, the end of welfare as we know it. And together, Newt Gingrich and Bill Clinton negotiated 4 consecutive balanced budgets in a row. Our budget has never been balanced since. The third wave would be Donald Trump, the disruptor. But the conservative disruptor, And for those that say, well, historical trends say, you are right, that the party out of power in midterm elections, historically, with but three exceptions that I know of, have been able to pick up seats in midterm elections. What makes this year unpredictable and different, and why I say these are uncharted waters, the Democratic Party's never been as radical and as extreme and as liberal and socialist as they are now. And the American people, I do not believe, will go along with that. This agenda makes it very unpredictable. Mr. Speaker, great to have you back.
6: Well, it's good to be with you. Let me just say two things about your news report. One, Scott Bessent, who's probably the smartest guy in the administration other than the president, and the president have to be willing to apply these sanctions to the biggest Chinese institutions. If they do that, you will see the world change remarkably fast. Two, I listen to this. I watch this. As you know, I've been very supportive of the president. If he had 3 months ago said to the country, we will eventually break this rabid religious dictatorship, the chance death to America, it may take a little while, but we will do it without using American ground troops, people today would be so relaxed and they would understand that there is in the back of Trump's head a grand strategy. He has stuck to it, but the zigzags, the lack of communication has really hurt our ability to rally the country, because the country is prepared to stay with him if in the end we're going to break the radical religious revolutionaries who want to literally destroy our country. Having said those two things, I'm delighted that once again you and I are in a partnership, and you've been so valuable, as you know, in inventing, for example, a drill baby drill, which came straight out of a dinner you and I had one time in 2008.
4: Drill here, drill now, pay less.
6: You got it, and that's how it started. And you did it, and we got 1,600,000 signatures, and here we are today, literally 18 years later, with the President of the United States still citing it. So it clearly became a cultural phenomenon. I did the five podcasts you described on how to win in 2026, which people can get on your website, or they can get by going to Gingrich360.net. And I did them for the same reason. It hit me that what we had done, which you were part of, again, you people need to realize you were there. You saw it. What we did in the 90s is we laid out a real strategy. We preached that strategy. We taught candidates that strategy. We taught consultants that strategy. And lo and behold, for the first time in 40 years, we won a majority. And with your help, 2 years later, we won the first reelected majority since 1928. And that changed the whole balance of power in Washington and has been changed ever since. We have a chance, I believe, in the next 63 days to make clear the choice of the future, a future of big government socialism with totally failed policies, with a guaranteed drift towards dictatorship, with a guaranteed implementation of radical lifestyles, or continuing with President Trump and the effort to make America great again. So in a sense, this election is a choice between Mamdamism and MAGA. And it's that simple. You want to make America great again? You have a team. You want to go towards a totally failed big government socialist model. Didn't work in Cuba. Didn't work in Russia. Isn't working in China. Around the world. The history of socialism is a history of failure. And we have to win this argument.
4: Well, this is what's on the ballot in 63 days. And I'm not sure that every American understands how high the stakes are. I have to admit to a mistake on the air that I've made over the years, but it's what I believed at the time that, you know, I would say about certain elections, it's the most important in our lifetime. And I meant it then, but it turns out this is way more important, takes on way more significance than any other election that I've covered. I mean, you know, when you gave me, I was pretty much a kid, not a lot of experience I had finished 2 years in Huntsville, Alabama in 1990 to 1992 as a local radio host. Then I moved to Atlanta, and that's where we both became friends. And eventually, 2 years later, I was emceeing your event the night that Republicans took power for the first time in 40 years. And if you would have told me then or at any other point in my career that we'd be debating issues like men playing women's sports and, you know, feminine hygiene products in grammar school boys' bathrooms and taxpayer-funded sex change operations for illegal immigrants and free college for illegal immigrants, which Tim Walz and Kamala Harris ran on, I wouldn't have believed it. But to put in writing, you know, now 250 elected DSA officials and 40 plus more on the ballot this year, and they want to eliminate the Senate, eliminate our ability to directly choose a president, pack the courts, amnesty for illegals, no borders, abolish ICE, defund the Department of War, end all deportations, eliminate cash bail, abolish prisons and police, public ownership of corporations, a wealth tax, and a Green New Deal, which is, oh, the government will provide you a government guaranteed job, salary, healthy food, daycare, date night, babysitting coverage, you know, health care, and I guess a pine box when you croak. I wouldn't have believed it, but here we are.
6: Look, I think if this is an election about the future and people take it seriously and they ask themselves, I'll give an example. Mondami has this idea of a government-run grocery store. Now, you have Walmart, Kroger, you have Amazon, you have
4: Target.
6: Extraordinary Target. Go down the list. Is there anybody in America?
4: Costco, Sam's Club. I love all those stores, by the way. I don't know about you, but I love them.
6: Well, now think about it. Is there anybody in America who believes that a unionized New York City bureaucrat is going to run a more efficient, more effective store than Walmart? It's crazy. It's not.
4: Well, you know what the great irony, especially with groceries, is? You know what the average profit margin is in a grocery store? It's 2 to 3%, which means that the financial success of a grocery store comes from volume. You know, like when you go shopping at certain times and you have to wait in line for, you know, 15 minutes, it's annoying as hell. But every aisle is packed with anything you could ever want or imagine. And yet the profit margin is not that large. It's rather small. It's rather insignificant. Mondani on one store has already spent over $50+ billion, and it won't open until 2027. And it will never turn a profit. It'll just bleed money. And meanwhile, there are plenty of grocery stores and bodegas in New York that people can go to.
6: Look, they tried this in Kansas City. It lasted 2 years and it collapsed totally. But I'll give you a parallel. And we need to talk more about this. Communism failed so badly that when the leading defector who came to the UN defected and wrote a book about it, his book was, I think it's called Fleeing Moscow, as he drives in from the airport, he notices all these little bodegas sitting on the street, and they have fruit and vegetables and little boxes and no guards. And he says in the book, the minute I saw that they could actually have food out in the open with no guards, I knew I had been lied to my whole life. Now, Mondami represents the lie. He wants us to pretend we're the Soviet Union, but somehow this time without the secret police, without the executions, without the purges. It's crazy. I mean, these people are so ignorant. I wrote a piece the other day suggesting we think of them as the Know-Nothing Party because they don't know anything and they believe a fantasy. You know, Humpty Dumpty said to Alice, the only question is, what do you want a word to mean? Are you the master or is the word the master? And if I decide a word means something different, and if I'm the master, the word means something different. That's Mondani. He invents a fantasy world. All of these people invent fantasy worlds. And then
4: it's not Mondani. It now dominates the Democratic Party. Quick break, right back. More with former Speaker of the House, Newt Gingrich. Remember, he says Republicans in 63 days can shock the world. Just go to Hannity.com. He's done a series of five specific podcasts on how to win. We all need to watch them. We'll continue with Newt on the other side.
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4: Hey, 25 years ago, on September 11th, 2001, America faced the heartbreak of terrorism at home. 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
4: All right, 25 till the top of the hour. So we continue with former Speaker of the House, Newt Gingrich, and we're looking ahead 63 days from now. And we were talking about the failure, whatever name, form, manifestation, socialism, statism, communism, whatever ism you, name you want to call it, it's all the same. And it's been tried over and over again, and you get the same predictable results. And that is unfulfilled promises, more poverty for people than when they started. And at the end of the day, you have these, you've given all of the power to these power hungry and greedy politicians that you've empowered to steal other people's money and, quote, give it to you. And then you have to calculate at the end of this process, by empowering them, you give up your freedom in the name of false security. And, Mr. Speaker, so my question is, I understand the appeal. You know, everything's going to be taken care of. The stress of life will be eliminated in your life. They will take care. They'll even give you a babysitter for date night for you and your spouse. They'll give you child care, as if government schools haven't failed your kids enough. We pay more per capita than any other industrialized country, with the worst results. They'll guarantee your health care. A lot of good Obamacare is done. It's done so much damage. They will guarantee child care, daycare, whatever you need. They'll have a government guaranteed job, a guaranteed government salary, guaranteed government health care, guaranteed government retirement. The only thing they haven't focused on is a government guaranteed pine box for when you croak. But that is how it ends. And the appeal that I see in people is, well, all these people are rich. And I don't know why people hate rich people, because I never got a job from a poor person, even when I was a dishwasher, cook, and a bartender, or in construction. I've never hated people. I don't covet what they have in life. However, but there is an appeal to a certain amount of the population that all their stress in life will be removed. I think that's the appeal. Am I wrong?
8: No, I think part of it is that there are people who basically just want to believe in a fantasy. They want to believe that you can do nothing all week. You know, graduate because you're a nice person, not get a job, and somebody will pay, will feed you. I mean, the number one challenge of the whole big government socialist model is that it just doesn't work. They talk about Medicare for all. Well, Medicare for all is a national health service. The British National Health Service is collapsing and has announced recently that up to 1,100 British males can, in fact, get a test for prostate cancer. 1,100 out of the whole country. That's all they can afford. So if you want to go to a decaying system where government bureaucrats make the decisions, where power is totally out of your hands, and where, as it fails, you just raise taxes higher. I mean, you watch what's happening in Great Britain. It's tragic. They're gradually destroying their own economy in the name of an ideology that simply doesn't work. And we have to win the argument that if you want a better future, then Donald Trump and the Republicans represent the values and the system that's going to make you wealthier, give you greater choices, help you live longer, and that can then fix the things that need to be fixed. The other side, the big government socialists, cannot promise a better future. They can lie about it, but they, when you start digging into it, they have no program, no mechanism that will get you to a better future. And you know how you can tell? Look at New York, look at Chicago, look at Los Angeles. Ask yourself, how come all those people are moving out? Why is it that California, Illinois, and New York are losing people? And the reason is because it's too expensive. It doesn't work. Look what just happened on Times Square. There are too many criminals on the street. And the fact is that we really have an ideology on the left that's totally out of touch with reality. And we have to take it on that way. We have to be honest and direct and say, this, as the president said in the State of the Union, these people are crazy.
4: Well, that's what we're dealing with, and that's what's at stake. And, you know, I would only say to the Republicans that they better treat this, and conservatives and people that love this country. And maybe not every candidate is perfect. As a matter of fact, I can criticize many of them that are running as Republicans. And yes, sometimes it is a vote for the lesser of two evils. Sometimes it's you're not as enthusiastic about a candidate as you wish you were. But you better understand what the consequences are if the other team wins. And I say that specifically in the great Buckeye state of Ohio, because, you know, the idea that Sherrod Brown is running a competitive race scares the daylights out of me. What is going on in Ohio?
8: Look, you use the key term. There are two teams. Whatever, for example, in Georgia, whatever John Ossoff says in Atlanta is a lie. Because when he gets to Washington, he's going to vote for the hard left. Whatever Sherrod Brown says in Cincinnati is a lie. Because when he gets to Washington, he's going to vote for the hard left. Zell Miller wrote a book, a former Democratic governor and senator from Georgia, who wrote a book called A National Party No More. And his experience as a conservative in the Senate, serving in the Democratic caucus, was so disgusting. They were so dishonest. And by the way, this is not new. I just pulled up today Gene Kirkpatrick's brilliant speech in 1984. Now, think about this. 42 years ago, she gave a speech at the Republican National Convention, and she talked about the Blame America First Democrats. This thing goes back a long way. These people have been more and more anti-American, more and more anti-work, more and more anti-individual freedom, more and more for giant governments that don't succeed. And this long pattern has now reached fruition. And this is, I agree with what you said earlier, this may well be the biggest choice election since 1860. I mean, this is a moment.
4: See, there's an interesting parallel. Tell me if you agree with this. And I didn't mean to keep you this long. I hope I'm not taking away time from Calista and what you plan to do today.
8: She is taking away time. She just
4: I've my deepest apologies, and the usual deal stands. This is very, very critical. For example, there was a base that got energized for Republicans with the Tea Party in 2010. But the establishment Republicans went along with it and supported it and knew it was time for change. What I see and what I'm reading is, yes, you have this new radicalized base, but the Democratic establishment behind the scenes is disgusted by it, feels it's a dangerous movement. They just fear taking it on publicly, but Democratic donors, establishment donors, are not giving them money. So I'm not sure, beyond the angry left-wing Mamdani, AOC, Bernie, Pocahontas, you know, base, I'm not sure how far this goes. I don't know if other Democrats are going to go along with it.
8: Well, I think they're on the edge of a civil war, because the gap is so big. When you start going out, for example, the woman who won a seat in New York the other day, who said she doesn't worry about using a napkin. She just wipes her hands on the American flag. Well, even for most Democrats, that's such a disgusting comment that it makes you wonder how are they going to deal with her and give her a committee size position and treat her as a Democrat? And you can go through case after case like this. And I think the Tea Party movement was patriotic Americans, and that's why they picked the term Tea Party out of what happened in Boston Harbor in rebellion against the British. And so the Tea Party people were actually expressing their Americanism. This new movement is expressing its anti-Americanism. It wants, as you point out earlier, they want to abolish the Constitution. They want to abolish the Senate. They want to abolish the Supreme Court. You go down there, you know, they want to abolish ICE. They want to abolish the borders. They want to abolish the police. I mean, we just pulled together, and everybody can do this way. You can go online, Google Democratic Socialist Party of America, read their platform, and read the bottom, which says, if you're endorsed by us, you are committed to voting for 100% of these ideas. And you look at that stuff, and it's literally the march of the lunatics.
4: Well, I could tell you that's the best analysis and description of the moment that we're now living in. All right, quick break. Right back. More with former Speaker of the House, Newt Gingrich. The ramifications of the Lindsey Clancy defense long term and what it will mean moving forward for our criminal justice system. We'll get to that. Nancy Grace, Tiffany Smiley coming up. And your calls, 800-941-SHAWN, is our number.
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0: of wherever he'll be happy, even if it's not in the United States.
1: If pursuit of happiness is everything for him, I'm okay with that. Because I would never want to deny people the happiness that they think they need to pursue in their life. Mr. Speaker, we appreciate it. By the way, Newt's 5 podcasts that we've been discussing, how Republicans can shock the world come this midterm election in just 63 days. 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Mr. Speaker, thank you, sir. Appreciate your time. Did not mean to take so much, but I did. All right. When we come back, we're going to have the long-term ramifications, consequences of this Lindsey Clancy defense. And we'll try and get your calls in as well. Nancy Grace will be debating Tiffany Smiley, who takes a very different view and much more straight ahead. Listen, born on America's darkest day, 9/11/01, the Tunnel to Towers Foundation has been helping American heroes ever since. Heroes like U.S. Army Sergeant Mario Nelson. Now, Mario served in the National Guard, volunteered at Ground Zero after the 9/11 attacks. Later, Mario enlisted full-time in the Army and was deployed to Iraq. And then Mario made the ultimate sacrifice when he was killed by a rocket-propelled grenade. Now, this is the 25th anniversary year of 9/11, and we do continue to honor the cost of service, the enduring legacy of people that gave everything to their country and their communities, and they did it for our freedom. Mario left behind his wife, his daughter, and after his death, his wife began helping others heal from grief and trauma. And the Tunnel to Towers Foundation, with your generosity, was able to recognize the sacrifice of this family, providing them with a mortgage-free home. 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
2: 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Stay right here for our final news roundup and information overload.
4: All right, news roundup and information overload hour. Here's our toll-free telephone number. It's 800-941-SEAN if you want to be a part of the program. All right, so with all the developments now in the Lindsey Clancy case, you know, starting with the biggest sign and symptom of, you know, what's to be and what the judge said here. So the judge comes out early today, just to recap, tells the Lindsey Clancy juries that say that they cannot reach a unanimous verdict to go back in and start deliberating. And that was the beginning of our day.
5: Members of the jury, I've got your question. And the question is, after many hours of deliberation, we are unable to come to a unanimous decision. I brought you back out because I know that this was a long trial, all right? I know there were over 80 witnesses. There were over 300 exhibits. But because of that, I'm going to ask you to go back out, keeping in mind all of the instructions that I gave you, to go out and to continue your deliberations at this time, all right? And so with that, I'm going to ask you to go back out. Like I said, keep in mind the instructions I gave you, reviewing the evidence, and I'd ask you to resume your deliberations at this time. Okay, thank you.
4: All right, common occurrence, predictable result, and, you know, here we find ourselves. Where are we? I don't think this is going to be the end of cases like this. There was an article yesterday how, I think this case was in North Carolina, how more and more attorneys are adopting, you know, the same strategy defense that they watched in the case of our friend Mr. Reddington, who obviously is no fan of mine or of Nancy Grace's, which we went into great specificity and detail yesterday. And, you know, is that problematic? Now, the reason that I think we need a recap of this and a reanalysis of this, because this is going to be something we're going to see and hear more and more of. I've never thought anybody that could admit to killing three people, never let alone your own three children, is by definition sane. So not guilty by reason of insanity would be applicable in any case. Here to debate this, we have Nancy Grace, of course, with Crime Stories on Fox One, and Tiffany Smiley, who is a Republican, friend of the program, but took a very different position in terms of her analysis of this case. Thank you both for being here. But I think the overriding issues are going to be ones that we face for many, many decades to come, unfortunately, because I really have a problem with all of this. But Tiffany, I get it. You used to be a triage nurse. All of my sisters were nurses. One worked extensively and for years in an emergency room situation. I get it. But at the end of the day, the question is about the law, and the law was clear, and the law was clear on if the prosecution, the burden was on them to prove intent, which I believe they met that burden.
6: Yeah, well, look, Sean, I mean, she needs to be held accountable, and justice absolutely needs to be served, and this case should not be taken as a free pass, right, for lawyers in the future in similar sort of cases. But there's a bigger overarching question that I've tried to ask, is how do we make sure this does not happen again? I have worked in triage. I have worked in women's health. Emergency rooms, our healthcare system is inundated with a mental health crisis. When I was working, it was nearly 15 years ago, and it was really bad then. And it's worse now. And I have a lot of questions about this case. I have a lot of questions about women's health care and our assessment of it and our awareness of it and just the holistic approach of it. This woman clearly had postpartum depression, but I think the question needs to be asked, did she have it with her first child? And it got swept under the rug and she wasn't treated properly. And then it subsequently got worse. And then her home life was not a healthy situation. Maybe her caretakers didn't know how to address the issue. Maybe it's a healthcare breakdown, right? Where she should have been institutionalized. This woman should not have been alone with her children. And even though she was on copious amounts of drugs, only three in her system, Sean, we also know when you stop medications, they can have an adverse reaction. So where was the breakdown? And how do we make sure this never happens again? Because there are three innocent, beautiful souls that are now dead. And I think I told you last week that I anticipated it would be a hung jury, and we'll have to have a retry. And now how do we retry it with the public weighing in on this, the national attention that is now weighing in on this case? Will we get the real answers, and will we come to a place in this country where we either fix our medical system, we understand postpartum depression and research and back women in it, and make sure that this never, ever happens again?
4: You know, Nancy, I think you and I are more on the same page in as much as, you know, we're supposed to believe after she plotted, schemed and planned her this thing in its entirety and sent the husband out to go to the drugstore after calling the drugstore, which to me indicates premeditation, and then even called, you know, in the process or right after she's killing these three kids, that you cannot tell me that for that little window of time that this psychosis thing came into play, and then you add to that everything that she looked up in terms of the internet, in terms of her own illness, but you know, how does the carotid artery, and you know, how do you slit somebody's throat, et cetera, et cetera. So I can understand. Also, you've got to look at the venue in any case, Nancy. You know this better than anybody as a victim's advocate, being a victim, and as a former prosecutor. The venue means everything. This happens in Massachusetts, in Plymouth. They don't have a single elected Republican in Washington from that entire state. That governor just signed into law an infanticide bill where a woman can have an abortion up to the moment of birth. I don't think you're getting, you know, many conservatives in that jury pool.
7: Well, I know one thing firsthand now. I know how Tiffany can give an amazing and mesmerizing speech. That was amazing, what you just said, and much of it true. But that is not the issue that brings us here today. The issue today is Lindsay Clancy and what happened to her three children. Was she not guilty by reason of insanity at the time she murdered them? That she murdered them is not an issue. She and her lawyer say she did it. As much as internet conspiracy theorists would like to blame the husband, no, he had nothing to do with it. She planned this starting early on. And when Tiffany asked, was she getting treatment? She was getting treatment. There were caregivers, there were babysitters, there were nannies, there were cleaners. Her own sister, a certified therapist that talked to her practically daily and did not think she should be hospitalized. The victim here is not Lindsay Clancy. The victims are Dawson, Callan, and Cora. Those are the victims, and we have lost sight of that in our big brouhaha about Lindsay Clancy. We're forgetting the children whose necks were shrunken down to inches wide from the extreme ligature strangulation they endured face down in their basement at the hands of their mother. I hate to be harsh in this manner if I don't have to be, this is something I would say to convince a jury. But the reality is they died a horrific and painful death. and she planned it. No one wants to accept that because we don't like to think of a mother killing her children. We deem she must be crazy. Well, she wasn't. And it'll be a cold day in H-E-double-L from what I know about psychosis, which, Sean, medical experts have told me is like when you have a stroke, you really don't know what happened. You've seen those anchors on TV and they don't make any sense. They're looking around. They're having a stroke. They don't know what they're doing. They have no memory. That's what psychosis is. It's not postpartum depression. It is a break from reality. And you cannot tell me that she hears a voice for the first and last time. The moment her husband slams the door, kill your children, she does it. And in less than an hour, he's back. They're dead. And the voice is never heard again. N-O.
4: Tiffany?
8: Yeah, well, look, you know, the prosecution went for first-degree murder, right? And they had obviously had a very hard time trying to prove that, as evidenced by what we are seeing with a potential hung jury. How were they going to, I think it's like, how would they prove that a sane, rational mother would do the most unrational thing imaginable?
4: But Tiffany, if I may just interject, and then I want you to pick up where you are.
8: Okay.
4: If anybody commits murder, by definition, aren't they kind of insane? Don't you have to be insane? Is something really wrong with a person in cold blood that can kill anybody?
8: Yes. But this is a woman who was in so much pain and torment that her only option out in this life was to kill her children and kill herself.
4: Slow down. Her only option.
8: That in her mind.
4: So human beings then, by definition, is what you're saying, have no control over their behavior at the end of the day, because by definition, somebody that will murder another person is insane. By definition.
8: In her mind at that time, that was clearly her only option to end.
4: But isn't that every killer? Couldn't it be used in every case?
8: You're talking about a woman who documented that she was having postpartum issues, documenting that she had issues, going to the doctor, getting medication.
4: So a premeditated murder, as long as you document that you're feeling A, B, C, D, E, and F, and look up the right things ahead of time, if you're that evil and sinister, you can use the same defense and you should get, you know, a result that would be favorable for you. Is that what you're saying?
8: Evil, it's sick, and it should never happen again. But there is a reason that the prosecution, what I'm saying.
4: But should there be consequences? In other words, or are we determining here that people have no control over their own behavior and there's no individual responsibility?
8: He clearly had, Sean, she will be held accountable and she will be. My whole point, and you know this.
4: Massachusetts. Okay. Good luck with that. We should start a pool when she'll be out.
8: Or she'll be in a institution for the rest of her life, outside of public and living.
4: You mean like John Hinckley, who attempted to kill Ronald Reagan?
8: I couldn't. It's torturous, and she has to face these consequences, and she will. I guess what I'm trying to say is the prosecution is trying to prove to these jurors first degree murder, and it's clear that they had a hard time. You know, a couple of weeks ago, I was speaking with a legal analyst, and there were five of us in the group. Each of us approached this case from a different perspective, and we said right then and there, I guarantee you it will be a hung jury.
4: Well, I mean, the reality is the judge threw them, as we discussed earlier, this lifeline again and again, which gave them the other options. Nancy, I'm worried that, you know, by definition, if somebody now is devious and evil enough, and I think you have to be evil to kill somebody, that if they just chronicle it properly and look up the right terms on the internet, that this defense is going to be used over and over again.
7: It will be. And the fact that we're hearing she will be held accountable because she will be held accountable. That is what we call in the law a non sequitur. It doesn't follow. It doesn't make sense. Let me point out, we always hear about Andrea Yates, how she's still locked away. Well, what about Deanna Laney? She bludgeoned her two boys dead, left the other, the baby, with permanent brain damage and vision problems. She was behind bars in a mental facility for a period of about 5 to 7 years and is walking free amongst us right now. You pointed out Hinckley. So I don't call that accountable. There are three coffins, three dead people sentenced to that coffin from now on, and she has the ability to walk free. Do I feel sorry for what Lindsey Clancy has endured? Yes, I do. Her children are gone. I don't think you could do anything worse to me than take away my children. They're gone, and at her own hand. And she has to live with that forever in her own prison cell, in her mind. But though I feel sorry for her, the law is clear. The law is clear. There was intent. She performed the act, and she needs to go to jail for life. Period. The end.
4: Well, that won't happen. 800-941-SHAWN, our number if you want to be a part of the program. This debate is too important. Moving forward, the impact of all of this, I think the consequences are going to be more severe than we're anticipating even today. And I think that we're going to see case after case after case emerge with a lot of similarities. I hope I'm wrong.
9: All right, quick break. Right back. We'll continue straight ahead. 800-941-SHAWN is our number.
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31: 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Oh, wait, sorry.
30: Zarin, do you want to say your name?
31: No, I'm good. Go ahead.
30: We're the hosts of Ridiculous Crime. People love true crime, right? The mystery, the intrigue, the human frailty.
31: Totally.
30: But what a lot of us don't like is the blood and the guts and the mayhem.
31: Wait. Some of us do like the mayhem.
30: Okay, but let's be real. There's nothing funny about murder.
31: Okay, that's right.
30: Our show gives you stories like the kidnapping of Frank Sinatra Jr. and the Max Headroom signal hijacking.
31: Oh, so you mean ridiculous stories like the UK cat shaver and Pablo Escobar's cocaine hippos?
30: Yeah, stories like the dudes who stole Buzzy, the animatronic whatever he was, from Disney World, and the woman whose husband tried to kill her but came back from the dead and surprised him at her own funeral.
31: Yeah, that does sound good.
30: 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I don't know how you live.
31: Ridiculous Crime.
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2: All right, 25 now till the top of the hour, 800-941-SEAN if you want to be a part of the program. More with Nancy Grace and Tiffany Smiley on the other side here. All right, so the jury, quickly to recap, couldn't reach a verdict, told the unanimous verdict, told the judge. The judge asked them to continue deliberations. They did so for many hours today, and they have now convened for the day. But we continue. This is going to have long-term ramifications. And here to discuss both sides of it, Nancy Grace, we continue with her and with Tiffany Smiley. By the way, I want to reiterate something I said yesterday on both radio and TV about Nancy Grace. Because Nancy Grace was attacked by Lindsey Clancy's attorney, Kevin Reddington, as I was attacked. But she was attacked more viciously than me. And the queen of mean. And, you know, for those that never got a chance to watch my podcast with Nancy, please watch it, you know, wherever you get your video podcast. Because we go into great detail and specificity how her entire life and her life's trajectory was altered. Because she was 19 years old and her fiance was murdered. I don't think she ever planned to be a victim's advocate the way she's become or as passionate about these issues as she is. But for this guy to make these attacks when she is not only a victim of a horrible crime herself, but has spent decades of her life being a prosecutor and a victim's advocate, I just think is vile, uncalled for. And obviously he doesn't know or care about who Nancy Grace really is. And, you know, the more I thought about this, the more angry I get. I don't care when people attack me, but when they attack my friends, it really bothers me, Nancy. And let me play this for example.
3: It's been obviously a long weekend, okay? You're all journalists, reporters, news media, and this weekend has been horrific with the coverage. And by that I mean Mr. Hannity with his men discussing every little inch of Lindsey's symptoms and criticizing Nancy Grace, to coin a phrase, the queen of mean, who misrepresents facts. I challenge Nancy Grace to show us where Lindsey Clancy ever said, ever Googled how to kill, words that came out of her mouth. And these things hurt.
2: We have had a total of seven women, many of them, including our two guests, Tiffany Smiley and Nancy Grace, on my TV show and on this radio show, talking about this case, me and my men. He obviously just is wrong. I don't know how you interpret this, how to slit your throat to die. I don't know how you may interpret it, but I interpret that as somebody looking for, wait, how can you turn airbags off on a Kia Sorento? Of course, planning out, mapping out, timing out, visa searches on Apple Maps to allegedly calculate the driving times and the distance to the pharmacy that she purposely sent her husband on a trip to, CVS Pharmacy, Kids Miralax. That to me shows intent and shows premeditation. That's my humble opinion. I'm allowed to have an opinion. What is the carotid artery? Oh, why would somebody want to know what a carotid artery is? You would think a nurse would know that, but that's separate and apart. But Nancy, I just wanted to say that I thought this was vile, unfair, untrue. And it bothers me, especially you described to me, you went down to 80 pounds when you were 19 years old after your fiance was murdered, and that you almost didn't survive this. And it altered your life in ways that you didn't date for decades until you met the love of your life, your current husband, and have these two beautiful children. And for him to say that is so over the top and beyond the pale to me.
4: Yes, Sean, I try, and it's hard not to think back on that time, because I can slip back into a major depression, and I have children to think of now, And yes, they're growing up, but they still need their mother. And I cannot be part of a severe depression that I can't get out of. It's just very dangerous for me to even consider it. But what you said is true. I lost down to 89 pounds, relationships, other people. Nothing meant anything to me. I hate to even remember it. I remember I had my mother turn off all the TVs and the stereo. I couldn't stand to hear. I couldn't even stand to hear the clock ticking. She had to stop the clock. I couldn't take it. My plan to be an English Shakespearean literature professor ended. I didn't know what I was going to do until I decided to go to law school to help other crime victims. That was the first time I had ever even been in a courthouse to be a witness at Keith's murder trial. And I will never forget it as long as I live. And in this case, I am not made of stone. I believe that Lindsay Clancy had depression. I don't know what demon she was fighting, but as an officer of the court, for crime victims, I have to tell it like it is. And Reddington or anybody else can hate me. I've had a string of defense attorneys hate me. From what I understand, they were dancing in the halls at the public defender's office when I left to go to court TV. So fine, hate me. I can't say I don't care, but I can't afford to care. I can't let anything stop me from telling the truth. And the truth is she had intent. Reddington attacked me saying she did not Google how to kill. Specifically, she Googled how to slit your throat to die. Can you turn off airbags in the Kia Sorento? Can you treat a sociopath? She, as you said, Apple mapped her husband's route that she sent him on to determine exactly how long she would have to kill the children. Can you treat a sociopath? She looked up symptoms that she later had, hallucinations, bipolar, psychosis symptoms, intrusive thoughts, and so much more. It all equals intent. The children are dead. They suffered a horrific death. I can't bring myself to describe again what happened to their little necks once those exercise bands were removed. They were pulled so tightly. It's horrific. That's what's horrific.
2: And this is the problem I have with the whole system, Tiffany, at the end of the day. And that is, there's so much surrounding this. And, you know, there's a lot of people out there with a lot of problems in life. I'm not disputing, you know, your medical background. I'm not disputing we should look at broader issues. I don't think that the answer is ever going to be found in any government-run healthcare system or any system. The system failed her. The doctors failed her. The drugs failed her. And then the worst part to me was when this attorney, Mr. Reddington, came out and said, you know, in closing arguments, that the soul of this woman, meaning his client, Lindsay Clancy, the soul of this client was ripped from her by these prosecutors in this case. Prosecutors are trying to bring, what about the souls of the three children? I mean, I felt that on his end was completely heartless, distant, out of touch, out of step with the full actions of his client.
5: Yeah, I mean, this case is horrific. I hate that we're even having to talk about it, that it even happened, that these three beautiful babies are gone, souls gone from this earth. And quite frankly, their mother didn't even want to be alive either. She wished she was dead. And, you know, I would hope that we could be better. I would hope that we could say that this would never happen again. I would hope that our medical system could improve in this country. We are one of the most medicated people on earth in this country. And we clearly are missing the mark. I think I mentioned to you that I was working in triage when Obamacare rolled down, and we were forced to see more patients with less time. When you're talking about women and women's health care, that is not a good thing. That doesn't equal good outcomes for anyone. And if now we're just a society where we push meds and say, go out the door, you'll be fine, That's not good either. And so I guess my overarching view of this case is I haven't just picked a side and argued that till the day is gone, but trying to have this conversation and saying, where did the breakdown happen? Clearly this woman has demons. And like I mentioned earlier, felt that the only option in her life was to kill her children and herself. Let's ask how we got there.
2: Can I ask you this? Shouldn't that question be asked in every murder case?
5: Yeah.
2: Okay. And if it is, can't you come to a conclusion or, you know, following that logic, can't you say this individual, he was crying out for help. This individual, when the person, the murderer was young, he used to kill cats and dogs and birds. And that was an indication and nobody intervened and the system failed this person, et cetera, et cetera. I mean, there's no end to this. At what point does the concept and belief in individual personal responsibility come into play?
5: Yes, that clearly exists. But she was having issues and postpartum issues. And I think that's where the prosecution had a hard time presenting the first degree murder, is that there's just not enough known about it. People are scared of it. People don't, maybe our medical system.
2: But you're only applying it to this case. And I'm arguing that it's much broader than that. By definition, you kill somebody, you're off. You're not well.
5: Agree.
2: Okay. So then it should be applicable
5: on it.
2: You know, we can go into the past of every single murderer and we're going to come up with stuff, warning signs, people that should have known, the system that broke down. I mean,
5: right.
2: But at the end of the day, there's still evil in the heart of that person.
5: Yes, but if she was in a mental psychosis place that just continued to get worse and didn't have the adequate treatment, or should have been institutionalized, she was institutionalized and then she was released. Why was that
2: but
5: issue there?
2: Well, I mean, at the end of the day, this is also somebody that should have had knowledge. Where, in other words, if you're a nurse and you're documenting with copious notes all the medications that you're taking when you're taking them, you know, there's a certain intellectual knowledge that you would expect any person that's in that position to apply. I mean, I'm sure as a nurse, you know, you knew about medications. So, I mean, it gets rather complicated. Look, I appreciate the thoughtful hour that we've spent on this, because I think that this is not going away.
5: No.
2: I think that we are going to hear one Lindsay, we'll refer to it as the Lindsay Clancy defense moving forward, one after another. And as far as, you know, a system that is going to allow this person to ever walk the streets, that to me is a massive, massive flaw in the system of justice. Justice has to be served. There will be no long-term justice, in my view, for those three children that were strangled to death. But I do appreciate the thoughtful debate. Tiffany, I prefer when we usually agree. Nancy Grace, love and prayers to you. I know this actually probably, unfortunately, brings back very, very painful memories in your life, and for that, I apologize. And you did not deserve what this defense attorney said about you. And for that, I'm sorry, too. 800-941-SHAWN is our number if you want to be a part of the program. You know, we better do a reevaluation of everything that we're thinking and doing. Reagan once said inflation is as violent as a mugger, frightening as an armed robber, deadly as a hitman. Reagan had a lot of wisdom and a lot of success. So what does inflation mean for you and your retirement and the quality of life you'd like for your retirement? Now, you can learn how to protect your savings, hedge your money against inflation. I'm so glad that somebody got a hold of me. I was not really able to save money till my mid to late 20s. And when I was, somebody got a hold of me and said, why don't you put some of it diversify? I didn't really understand diversification. If you don't have money to invest, you're not thinking about diversification, even though economics was my major in college. But he said, just put a small percentage of your savings in gold and silver. 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
2: Now, on this 25th anniversary year of 9/11, our friends at the Tunnel to Towers Foundation honor the heroes like New York City Police Department Detective Eric Michael Calleja. Calleja dreamed of being a police officer and fulfilled that dream by joining the NYPD in 1994. Now, he worked his way up to the rank of detective, and he answered the call after September 11th, serving at Ground Zero in the many months that followed. In 2022, sadly, he was diagnosed with multiple cancers tied to his heroic service. 5 months later, he sadly passed away. He is survived by his wife, Marilyn, and his two children. 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
11: 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Dana White is bringing PowerSlap to Texas for the first time on the campus of Texas Tech University. Two massive title fights headline the card, including slap fighting legend Wolverine. Also on the card is former WWE champion Jake Hager and the debut of former U.S.

0: that's going to wrap things up for today. Great Hannity tonight, 9 Eastern on the Fox News Channel. First of all, the jury tells the judge they can't come to a unanimous verdict in the Lindsey Clancy trial. He says go back to deliberations. They did so for hours. They have convened for the day. How do you interpret that? We'll have full analysis. Nancy Grace and others. John Fetterman is on tonight. Scott Bessent is on tonight. Tommy Lahren is on tonight. I mean, I promise you, news you'll never get from the state-run, abusively corrupt legacy media mob. 9 Eastern on Hannity. Set your DVR. We'll see you tonight. Back here tomorrow. Thank you for making the show possible.
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0: Hey, 25 years ago, on September 11th, 2001, America faced a heartbreak of terrorism at home. 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
1: You know, one of the biggest topics, probably one of the more important topics that we deal with right now are these data centers. And you know how I feel, both good and bad, about AI. And I've been making the case that we need to negotiate. And I understand if you are against these data centers, I understand, especially if you live in a rural community and you're like, I don't want my community changing. I live here for a reason. I like being out in the middle of nowhere. I totally get it. But if you are a community, a dying town or whatever, and you are not opposed to a data center, and I'm going to go through all of this, you need to negotiate. Instead of just saying no or just saying yes, negotiate. Saying yes is just as bad as saying no without negotiation. So I want to give you green, yellow, and red lights on the data center. And it's probably going to take me about an hour to go through this. So I'm going to take this hour and just talk about these data centers, what's true and what's not. And I'm going to give you the good, the bad, and the ugly. The green, I'm going to start there. And that means, yes, these things are true or mainly true, and you need to pursue them. All the way down to the red, which is, this is an out-and-out lie. Don't believe that. You're in a wild goose chase. But the green, you don't really need to go past the green. If you want reasons to not be for data centers, you just look at the things on my list here that I'm going to start with in the green and go, okay, well, those are pretty bad. But there is a solution to all of them. But let me give you the truth and the lies, the good, bad, and ugly of data centers in 60 seconds. When it comes to supplements, two things matter most. 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

0: Okay, so let me give you some things about data centers that are absolutely true. If you're skeptical about them, you need to check on every single one of these things. And I'm going to post this, and I'm going to give you a list of questions at the end that if you're thinking about a data center, you need to ask these questions, okay? But these are the document things. You know, if you're fighting a project on these grounds, you're standing on solid ground, okay? So let me give you first the claim. My electric bill is going up because of this. That's partially true. Partially true. And the honest version is stronger, I think, than the exaggerated one. The national electricity prices are up 42% over the last 5 years in places with the heaviest data center concentration. It's much worse than that. Between March 21 and March 2026, average residential rates rose about 94% in Washington, D.C., 74% in Maryland, 73% in Maine, 58% in New York. This is per Federal Energy Information Administration data, okay? So here's the honest thing. Yes, the data centers are a driver, but they are not the driver. In a commissioned study by the firm E3, and I, full disclosure, paid for by the Data Center Coalition, they found roughly half of the recent capacity price spike came from load growth, mostly data centers, and roughly half came from power plant retirements. Now, we know this because we told you this when Biden was doing it. You know it to be true. You cannot shut down power plants and then have the same demand and even increased. And I told you at the time, there's going to be increased demand. You can't have that without your electricity rates rising. So yes, in some places, data centers are driving that number, but they are a factor, not the factor. A bigger factor is the, in some states, the power plants being shut down because of the Green New Deal. Lawrence Berkeley National Laboratory 2026 report points out equipment costs, an aging grid, state clean energy mandates, as well as other additional causes. Now, watch out for this number. You're going to hear people say near data centers say they're paying 267% more. No, that figure is a wholesale price increase, not a residential bill. Okay, supply costs are only about 30 to 50% of what shows up in your bill, the rest of transmission, distribution, and taxes. If you use the 267 number, you hear somebody use that 267% that's showing up on your bill. It's not showing up on your bill, and you're on very weak ground. And you know if somebody says 267% my electricity bill, you know they don't know what they're talking about. Okay, the strongest form of this argument: utilities got at least 700 gigawatts worth of new connection requests in 2025 alone. The entire United States consumed 477 gigawatts in 2023. So whatever you think of AI, a demand shock that size does not get absorbed without somebody paying for a new generation, power plants and new wires. It is. The only question here is who pays for it. And that's why I say negotiate. If you don't negotiate, they're going to be built elsewhere. And then what's going to happen? You're going to get stuck with the bill. You need to negotiate for these things. Next one. They're going to stick the ratepayers with the bill for infrastructure. It's legitimate. And it's exactly what regulators are now scrambling to prevent, and what you should be scrambling to prevent. The mechanism people worry about is absolutely real. A utility builds substations, the lines, the generation to serve one enormous customer, but they spread that cost across everybody. Okay, no, it's called cost shifting. And this is the central fight in energy regulation right now. You're not shifting that cost onto me. Okay. No. In fact, because the power lines are going to need to carry more power everywhere and it's the data center, I want you to pay for those power lines for the rest of the infrastructure. Okay. This is a fight that's actually being won in many places. As of May 2026, according to the Edison Electric Institute, 23 states have approved at least one large load tariff. What's that? It's a separate rate class that requires giant customers to pay their own freight. Seven more are pending right now. Texas passed, SB 6. Oregon has passed the Power Act in August 25. Oklahoma passed the Data Center Consumer Ratepayer Protection Act in 26. South Dakota, SB 135 in March. Virginia's GS5 tariff requires large loads to cover 85% of transmission capacity costs during ramp-up. June 2026, the FERC ordered grid operators nationwide to justify their large load rules or change them. So more than 300 data centers are falling under these bills, and they were filed over 30 states in the first 6 weeks of 2026 alone. So that is good. You need to know, is your state part of those? I just read, if your state's not doing this, you're in trouble. You're in trouble. And the catch is, and it's a real one, is that even Virginia, they had a cost allocation reform on the books, and it still saw the regulators approve $11.24 in monthly increase for the typical residential customer in 2026. A tariff will help, but it's not a force field. So you need to ask this. Does my state have a large load tariff? If not, why is my county approving a project before my state has one? Okay? You gotta have that. Here's another one I had not heard, but it is disturbing. These data centers, the noise will be unbearable, is the claim. And it's true, and it is, from what I read, probably the most underrated impact of all of them. The cooling systems and the rooftop fans have to run 24/7. That is a constant low-frequency hum, not an occasional disturbance. The industrial diesel backup generators have measured at 85 decibels in the small end and up to 100 to 105 decibels for large units. That's jackhammers or, you know, jet noise overhead. World Health Organization guideline for community noise is around 50 decibels, and the generators are not purely theoretical. After a substation fire in Loudoun County, Virginia, which they just did this. I mean, of course, this Loudoun County, of course, they did this a foolish way. The data centers ran on backup diesel for multiple days straight. Residents said that it was continuous noise. There was diesel or odor, and the complaints were flooding in, and they couldn't do anything about it. Okay. Chronic noise exposure is associated with sleep disruption, elevated blood pressure, cardiovascular strain. With children, it's linked to reduced reading comprehension and learning. So the noise ordinance, and this is the one that almost always decides local cases, noise ordinance written for traffic and lawnmowers use A-rated decibels, which systematically undermeasure exactly the low frequency hum a data center produces. You're looking for the low frequency. If your county's ordinance is DBA only, the facility can legally be compliant and make your bedroom or your house absolutely unlivable if you're living next to it. Okay. The backup generators are going to pollute our air is the next one. Yeah. Yeah, and it's documented, and the numbers on that one are not small. Let me look at them. Diesel exhaust contains fine particulate matter and nitrogen oxides. The American Cancer Society links diesel exhaust to heart disease, lung disease, and cancer. These are not fringe findings. Assuming actual emissions run at just 10% of what is permitted, researchers estimate the generators could contribute about 14,000 asthma symptom cases and 13 to 19 premature deaths per year, with public health costs in the range of $220 to $300 million a year. Separate concern, because generators are permitted on annual limits, a facility can legally dump close to its entire year's allowance in just a few days during an outage. One researcher called that a health earthquake. Okay. Here's what you need to ask. because there are these tier four emissions. And I'm trying to think of where this tier four emissions was done. I think it was in Memphis, and it's X. XAI installed more than 30 gas turbines for daily operations at its Colossus factory. Okay. So you need to ask, are these what you're proposing to build in our community? Are these tier four emissions related? How many hours a year can they run? Is there any on-site primary generation proposed now or later? Okay. Next, this one kills me, and I'm going to answer it because this one is the craziest, and it's actually true in some cases, and I don't understand why, other than you have really bad politicians. Here's the charge. They get enormous tax breaks and create almost no jobs. That's true. Now, why is that happening? I'll tell you here in 60 seconds.
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3: Okay, so the charge is they get enormous tax breaks and create almost no jobs. That's true. Kind of. Okay. Hyperscale campus takes 2,400 to 5,000 workers to build. That's why the unions are now coming in and going, we need these jobs. Once it opens, however, it typically runs with somewhere between 25 and 50 permanent employees. Some estimates go to 200 for the largest sites, but the construction to permanent ratio is is not good either way. So here are the good jobs first. Good Jobs has now tracked these subsidies for over a decade now. They examined 11 major data center deals. They found taxpayers paid an average of $1.9 million in incentives per permanent job. The worst single case, North Carolina, you can thank your politicians. They gave Apple $321 million in incentives for 50 permanent jobs. That's about $6.4 million per job. Good Jobs First recommends capping the subsidies at $50,000 per job. I think that's insane. Why? Why? Why pay them anything? They are desperate. You should not be spending a single tax dollar on inviting these people in. They're desperate for places to build it. You should not. You fire your politicians if they're paying them to bring these things in. Your politicians be saying, well, we'll consider it. How much are you gonna pay us for it? Not we're gonna pay you. No. No. Let's see. And this all comes down to negotiation. Okay. The difference in almost all of these things is negotiation. If you know what questions to ask and you are allowed to debate it and you come with a negotiating spirit, if you're coming just to shut it down and shout these facts, you're not going to get anything. And maybe that's your goal. And you have every right to that. Next one. They're going to take my land for the power lines. Kind of true. Data center companies generally can't use eminent domain directly. Utilities can. So if utilities are building transmission lines whose primary purpose by their own accounting is serving these facilities, it's going to get dicey. In Maryland, the 67-mile Piedmont Reliability Project has landowners posting signs reading "No eminent domain for corporate gain." This is really important. You should be strengthening these laws because you want to make sure eminent domain is never a problem. Pennsylvania Farm Bureau, 24,000 members voted unanimously to support a data center moratorium. Utilities in Georgia, Maryland, Virginia, Indiana, Pennsylvania, Ohio, Wisconsin are using threatening condemnation for these corridors. The legal question is now being tested. The Fifth Amendment allows for the takings of public use, and transmission lines have always qualified because utilities serve the public. Does that still hold when the line would exist for only one private customer? Kelo versus New London. Does anybody remember that? Read public use broadly, but 45 states passed reform laws after that to give landowners a stronger footing because that case was a nightmare. One farmer's line captures it. Most of his neighbors told him there's no amount of money that would make them want the lines on their ground. And that's true. I don't want those lines on my property either. So if that's the way you feel, that's a good reason. Nope, they're not coming here. That's why you have to make sure your state has passed these strengthening laws for eminent domain. Nobody will tell us who's actually behind this project. Both true, and it's a process failure, and it's worth being angry about. They're moving through local approval under code names with non-disclosure agreements, you know, imposed on public officials and with unlimited owner undisclosed. Wait, I want to know who it is. I want to know exactly who it is. We have to ask the right questions. I'm going to give you a few more of these and then some of the ones that are absolutely false and then the questions. And the point is, you can set your mind against it and it's your right. Or you can say, we need to negotiate. But one of the things you have to negotiate is for all of these things to make sure none of this happens in your community. None of this can happen in anybody's community. And it all comes down to negotiation.
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0: So I'm talking about data centers and the things that are true and not true about data centers. And I have to tell you, doing my homework on this and doing research on this, there's a lot of stuff that is true about data centers that is really, really bad that you need to be aware of. If you're all for them, you need to be aware. Now, I remember, I'm a guy who keeps getting yelled at because I'm just recklessly for data centers. No, I'm not. I am for negotiating. And unless you have values like, and I think this is perfectly acceptable, we live out in the middle of nowhere for a reason. Our town likes our town being really, really small, and we're perfectly fine with everything else. We'll fend for ourselves. If that's your county, I completely understand that. I live in a town like that. And I get it. Okay. So there are reasonable things to be, to say, I don't want a data center. And there are some of these things that I told you just now. I just gave you the worst of the worst. And I'm going to move into the yellow, zone. I just gave you red. Like, these things are true and they're bad and you must solve them before your town says yes, because a lot of places that have already said yes, they weren't negotiating. And so now they're getting stuck with all of this bad stuff. You have to negotiate and know what you're getting into. And you can, and it can turn out to be really good. And somebody just asked me, Glenn, would you put a data center on your ranch? Well, my ranch is on the side of a mountain, and it's in the middle of a national forest. So, I don't think they could build one there in the first place. But honestly, if I had land that that was big enough that they could build a data center on, yeah, I would. I would. And here's why. Because, no, let me rephrase that. Would I build it there? I would consider it. Not yes, I would. I would consider it because I would negotiate hardball. Do I want that sitting on my land? No. But if I could negotiate that I and my neighbors will never have property tax, we will have the best schools, we'll always have roads, and in my small town, I would say, you know what, I'll put it here, but you generate free power for my whole town, because it's not that big. You generate free power. Everyone gets free power. Yeah, I'd do that. I'd put it on my land. I absolutely would. But it would come at a very high cost. So when you're saying not my neighborhood, well, yeah, I'd put it in mine. I would put it on my own land. But it's such a cost that it would be worth it. And that's why I'm saying you got to negotiate. You may say, I'll never have it. And that's perfectly fine. But don't reject it out of hand over something that may or may not be true or can be negotiated away where you could benefit outrageously. The problem that you're hearing about some of these towns that have already built data centers, and now I'm starting to have this problem. Yeah, because your state most likely didn't negotiate. Your local people, they probably did a tax abatement. The dumbest thing I've ever heard. We're going to give you free tax. You won't have to pay taxes if you build it here. Why would you do that? Bad politicians. So now some towns are paying for it in the worst way. Don't be one of those towns. Let me quickly, because I'm going to post all these at glennbeck.com. And they're all the good, bad, and the ugly about data centers. And most of them are ugly because that's what everybody's arguing about. So I want you to know what's true and what's not. And the ones that are true are real worth examining. Tier two are the yellow ones. These are dependent strictly on each specific project because people negotiated or didn't negotiate. It'll drain our water. The honest answer is depends on the cooling system. And you have to ask which one. And I go into which one. Closed loop cooling or evaporative cooling. You have to know which one. So data centers draining water. Yep, that's one design. The other one doesn't. Okay, and I give you all of the ins and outs on that. My well water went bad after they broke ground. This one is really, really hard because nobody really has evidence. You didn't check your water beforehand. So we don't have anything to measure it against. And this is not about the data center. This is about the construction. And there are a couple of towns that this has happened and it looks to be really, really bad, but it's heavy earthwork. And that does happen. And if you have a shallow aquifer, it's going to push some of that sediment down into your water. And that's bad. Okay. So you have to know that in advance. You have to have, you know, restrictions on everything that you can. You have to negotiate on everything. There's a bombshell investigation from Rolling Stone and the Food and Environment Reporting Network, that talks about Morrow County. Amazon is using water that is already contaminated with industrial agricultural fertilizer runoff to cool down its ultra hot servers. When that contaminated water hits Amazon's sizzling equipment, it partially evaporates, but all the nitrate pollution stays behind. That means the water leaving Amazon's data centers will be even more concentrated with pollutants than when it went in. And it looks to be true, but again, you have to know these things. It will tank my property value. Yeah. Is location, location, location. And I give you all of the reasons why and how far you have to be away from one, et cetera, et cetera. It'll be good for our schools. That's one thing. I can't say that's true, but it's not true either. It depends on the negotiation. These are the things that you need to know will not hold up. Living near a data center will give me cancer from the radiation. No, no, not true. The honest version of this, the EMF concern. In 2001, the WHO's International Agency for Research on Cancer classified ELF magnetic fields as a possible carcinogen group 2B. Do you know what also is a possible carcinogen in category 2B? Pickled vegetables and aloe vera. So, could it give you cancer? Yes. So could aloe vera. So could eating pickled vegetables. It's waterless technology and uses no water at all. That's false. It's false. One AI question uses a whole bottle of water. That is also largely false. It used to be that way. It's not that way. The data center is a secret government surveillance facility. No. Not yet. They'll cause blackouts and my lights will go out. Overstated. But could be. And again, it's all in the negotiation. You have a hearing in your town. Here are the questions you should be asking about the data centers that will get the right information. So I am posting at glennbeck.com the good, bad, and the ugly, the truth about data centers, the things that we know are true, the things that we are dependent on, you know, which direction things are going, and then things that are absolutely not true. And in the end, I've got about, 10, 12, 15 questions here. And I'm not going to go through all of them, but you have to know about cooling. You have to know about the water source. You have to ask about the noise, the generators, on-site generation, the taxes that they're going to pay, the jobs, how many jobs, the grid costs, the contract term, the transmission, the setbacks, the baseline, the disclosure, the expansion. All of those things are what you need to know, and I have all of the questions that you need to ask. So this leaves you, if you're a hard no, the strongest ground you have is the noise and the diesel emissions and the subsidy per job, eminent domain, you know, for transmission lines, and the secrecy of the approval process. Okay. These are already documented and they win. Okay. Drop the radiation argument and all of that stuff. Cause it's just stupid. You don't need it. If you're unsure, the technology isn't, viable for you. And you're unsure that it should be there. What you need to find out is the variables. Two facilities identical size can produce opposite outcomes for a community depending on the cooling, the design, the abatement systems, the setbacks, the noise limits, the wires, everything. So that's why you need to be informed. And it is not, you know, if your family's experience is bad, it most likely is not the development agreement that's coming from the corporations. It's because your politicians did a really bad job on the development agreement. They missed everything. You need to insist that everything is in writing because there are some bad things that have happened already, and it's because of, I think, bad politicians. They're giving the store away. And this is your right. You either do it or don't do it. And I think there's good reasons not to do it. And there's good reasons to do it. But if we're going to do it, can we make sure that it's not because it's Chinese propaganda? Can we do these things on real reasons in your community? Because most of this that you're seeing online, a lot of it is coming from China. It's propaganda made to look like it's coming from here. And look, if you still decide, no, I don't want it, that's fine. Just make sure it's you're not being convinced because of Chinese propaganda. Do your own homework. Because this is a really important thing we have to decide. And, you know, how America decides is how our future is going to be. And whatever America decides is what America decides. And it's everybody's right to decide one way or another. More in a minute.
1: 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Raising good kids takes the same kind of love. 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

Jason, I want to bring you in on this because you brought up something. He said, you know, I heard you talking about Pendragon, the Pendragon cycle. And this is something Jeremy Boring has been working on and has been very controversial in, you know, some circles, you know, of insiders. And it's controversial because how much money it costs and everything else. And it just came out on Amazon. And so I sat down with my wife and I thought, let's just see if this is any good. Within the first 45 seconds, the response out of my mouth was, wow, I can see why this costs so much money. It is beautiful. Jeremy wrote the story. I think it's based on a book, but he wrote it rewrote it for television. He directed it. He produced it. Shockingly, he didn't star in it as well. But it is, if you like The Sword and the Stone, if you like Two Towers or Lord of the Rings, you're going to like this. However, with an exception of The Hobbit and Lord of the Rings, that's about good and evil, and that is about

0: to get.
1: Okay. All right. I agree. I see. I see where you're going. But it's really good. Now, I will say that one of the stars, the woman who I think plays the lady in the lake, is, to quote Jason, a smoke show.
2: To quote me?
1: To quote you.
2: Me?
1: That's your phrase. She's a total smoke show. She is not hard to watch on television. I will tell you, though, that Jeremy, I think, knew that. And I don't think I've ever seen lower cut clothing on a woman than on the Total Smoke Show. But it does get distracting from time to time. You're like, I don't even know what she's saying. The sound could have been off for the last half hour, and I don't know. She is so beautiful. She is so beautiful.
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1: You've heard me talk about Relief Factor for years because I believe in taking care of ourselves so we can enjoy life to the fullest. But there's another member of the family we do just about anything for, and that's our dogs. They're with us for walks and road trips and quiet evenings and so many of life's best moments. Sometimes they even protect the family. Then one day you notice they're slowing down. Maybe they hesitate on the stairs, or they don't jump in the back of the truck like they used to, or they're not as eager for that evening walk. They can't tell us how they feel. It's up to us to notice. 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